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5: 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We are here every day, Monday through Friday, noon Pacific, 3 Eastern, Sundays, 3 Pacific, 6 Eastern, Saturday mornings with Jim Valley, 10 a.m. Pacific, 1 Eastern, Sundays with Andrew Zarian. And it is Wednesday here on the show. You know what that means? We got a lot to talk about, as always. Tonight is AEW Grand Slam Mexico. And we have 8 matches scheduled for the show tonight. Looks to be at least a 2.5-hour show, maybe longer. So set your DVR or whatever to record the next 6 shows. We'll tell you about all the matches on the show and what they have planned for tonight. We got results of last night's NXT as well as the card for next week's NXT. And we've also got a lot of news. Not sure if you've heard or not, but Roman Reigns just discovered that Rey Mysterio is the GM of AAA. And believe it or not, you will be astounded to hear that on the day that AEW is running Grand Slam Mexico, WWE broke the news that Roman Reigns will be defending his title in Mexico City next month. Incredible how this works. So, we'll tell you what's going on there. Got some updates on injuries from SummerSlam. We got some SmackDown and AEW ticket sale updates. Got an update on the G1. More on Lola Vice's future. And plenty more. Filthy Tom is scheduled to join us here today. And if you'd like to join us, you're welcome to text us, 425-780-7566. 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
5: Back in the show, Brian Alvarez here, Wrestling Observer Live. Filthy Tom has somehow made it here today. How was your travel?
6: I mean, over the past few days, it's been pretty rough. Sunday night, I got a message saying that my flight Tuesday morning was canceled due to weather issues out of New York.
5: Two days before?
6: Yeah, I question that, seeing as how I didn't see any adverse weather issues affect any other flight. However, there were no other flights that they could have put me on until Friday was their solution. So from Tuesday until Friday, I don't know what JetBlue's, I don't know what they thought I was going to do. Just hanging out at the airport for 3 days. So I canceled those flights. Had to get a different flight, but it was just easier somehow for me to drive down to the Produce 3 Azucar show on Monday from Providence, Rhode Island, and then back that evening, and then fly back here to Vegas 2 days later. But I have made it.
5: This airline here thing is absolutely just appalling this past month. Everybody has had one problem after another. You know, one time, actually, I was in Hawaii on vacation, and somehow the flights back split the family up. And so the flight that Hanalei and I were on, something went wrong, and they were like, Yeah, there's no room for you on this flight, and the next flight home is it was like in 4 days or something. Which there was part of me that was thinking, I can have four more free days in Hawaii, but then there was that other half that was like, this ain't gonna fly. And they did manage to get us back, but I'm always astounded where, sorry, your flight today is canceled. The earliest you can take is 3 or 4 days from now. What? That's what they said. Well, luckily you made it back. Now you can talk about NXT. Because what could be more exciting than that? All right. Hey, we got some other news, though. I want to issue a big congratulations. Maybe issue is the wrong word. Bianca and Montez have welcomed their baby boy into the world.
6: Yes, congratulations is the right word.
5: Romeo Leonardo Allen Crawford is the name of the youngster. And yesterday somebody in WWE, they didn't text me what it was about. They only texted me Romeo Leonardo Allen Crawford and no other, like, nothing. And so at first I was like, is this a new NXT wrestler? Which, by the way, it could, I mean, in 18 years may well be. But
6: AJ Styles' son.
5: Yeah, turns out that is, in fact, the name of their child. So congratulations to them. And hopefully, you know, Bianca can be back soon. Her finger appears to still be completely messed up. But she can now at least bend it, which is...
6: You don't have a finger like that?
5: That you can't bend?
6: Yeah, look at this one. This one's just permanently bent that I have.
5: What, the little one?
6: Yeah.
5: No, mine are actually all fine. Boy. Yeah. Although the other day I woke up and my middle and first finger were numb. I thought I slept on them wrong, and so I was waiting for them to, like, you know, my feeling to come back, and the feeling didn't come back. And then, of course, because I'm a male, I started thinking of every horrible thing that was about to happen to me. Stroke, heart attack, about to die, and all this terrible stuff. And then 2 days later, it was back to normal. So I think I pinched a nerve. Anyway.
6: Thanks.
5: Cool story, huh?
6: No.
5: So tonight is Grand Slam Mexico from Arena Mexico. And at this point, it's kind of odd. The WrestleTix number is 5,970. But WrestleTix notes that a full attendance estimate isn't possible, as the balcony and the stands are not visible or countable on the current map. Those seats remain on sale in both areas.
6: What? Who did this seat map? Like Vasco da Gama?
5: I'm not sure, because it's very odd. WrestleTix gets attendances for Arena Mexico all the time without any problem. But now, for some reason, they can't get a proper attendance for this Dynamite show. And granted, they got a proper attendance last year. Last year, they did 13,000. So I guess we'll find out at some point how this show is doing. But right now, nobody knows. It could be 5,970 seats sold. It could be more. I guess we have to wait and see. But the lineup for tonight, we have 8 matches for this television show.
6: Ocho.
5: So, I mean, get ready. Kyle Fletcher and Mike Bailey international title, which could be one of the best matches all year.
6: Is that a threat? Are you planning to drop an F-bomb and get kicked off?
5: No, I'm worried about you going, I'm only watching 2 hours and I'm turning it off.
6: Oh, my. Well, it's an advertised 2.5, is it not?
5: Oh, it's an advertised 2.5, but that means it'll be 2 hours and 50 minutes probably.
6: Well, that's fine. I'm shutting it off at 2.5.
5: Okay.
6: And then A1 can take over.
5: Ricochet, Toa Leona, and Bishop Khan versus Hangman Page, Bandito, and Brody King for the trios titles. Willow, Jamie Hayter, and Alex Windsor versus Mercedes and Megan Bain and Lena Cross. Osprey and Mark Davis, Mexico City street fight with no one allowed at ringside. Andrade, Commander, and Tommaso Ciampa, triple threat. Winner is number one in the casino gauntlet at All In, yes?
6: I got a question. These Mexican street fight, but no one allowed?
5: Yeah.
6: I believe that's against the rules of the Mexican street fight, is it not?
5: It's a Mexican street fight with no one allowed at ringside. Yes. Yes. I honest to God, guys, if this were not my job, I'm telling you right now, I would watch this show and I would not watch the Will Ospreay match. Because I know exactly what's going to happen, and I don't want to see it this close to All In. So
6: I wouldn't watch it either, because I don't want people asking me what I thought about it. I'm going to wait until he wrestles Maya World.
5: Adam Copeland, Christian Cage, Matt Jackson, Nick Jackson versus Moxley, Pac, Wheeler, Yuta, and Daniel Garcia. We have got Persephone and Chris Statlander, non-title match. Persephone might actually get a win on AEW television, a rare win as CMLL Women's Champion. And Mystico, Darby, and Jericho versus Okada, Kevin Knight, and Edgie Cerro.
6: I had the pleasure of watching Persephone Monday night at Produce 3.
5: Yeah, what in the heck?
6: She defeated Scotty and worked babyface, which I rarely ever see.
5: Persephone was there?
6: Yeah.
5: Okada was there?
6: Okada was there.
5: Yeah? Yeah.
6: I mean, he barely beat me, so I'm not that impressed by him.
5: And then whatever's going on with Joey Janela, this is all over Twitter right now.
6: Well, he wasn't there.
5: He was not there. And apparently he won't be there at any point going forward. And there is a feud going on at this point.
6: As so happens in professional wrestling.
5: Well, how did you enjoy the Produce show?
6: I thought it was the best one so far. Easily. In my estimation, I thought just nothing overstayed its welcome. If you look at the match times, it's not like 10, 20-minute matches as you'll often see on independent shows. I thought everything flowed well, and I would...
5: Is it true
6: I would go out of my way to watch this show, actually. Before I even mention, you could ask whatever you want about the Rambo in a second, but I have to say that they didn't lie. Orange Crush was truthful, and Rocky was telling the truth. It was a good Rambo.
5: I know.
6: I can't believe it.
5: I'm not questioning that it could be a good Rambo. I was just disappointed that it wasn't designed to be bad.
6: And you asked what now? What was the other question?
5: I heard you were in it.
6: I remember no such thing.
5: What happened? Who eliminated you?
6: No,
5: who eliminated you?
6: It was one of the MFTs.
5: Is that right?
6: Jeff Cobb. Jeff Cobb got his lick back after I defeated him in the G1 40 years ago. He's been waiting, biding his time, hiding. But finally, the former Olympian took me out. Record setting, 1 second in the Rambo.
5: Back in a moment with more Observer Live. 1 second.
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5: So yeah, tonight is Grand Slam Mexico, and you all will be astounded to hear that on the same day that AEW is running Mexico City, WWE announced that Roman Reigns is going to Mexico City next month to defend the World Heavyweight title.
6: Where's the show tonight? Is it at Abuelita's or Hong Kong?
5: What? You proud of yourself? Roman Reigns will be in the main event of the September 14th Raw at Arena CDMX against a yet-to-be-determined opponent. To determine that challenger, WWE is holding a tournament featuring the best luchadors from Raw, SmackDown, and AAA. The tournament begins on Raw Monday. List of competitors has not been announced. So, I can tell you this, guys. The rumored opponent, unconfirmed, not locked in, the rumored opponent is El Grande Americano. And that could certainly change. El Grande is scheduled to face Dom for the mega title at Triple Mania. And, you know, they got no problem beating that guy, clearly. I don't think Roman Reigns should beat El Grande. They could always use some sort of schmoz finish. Or they could just have him face like Penta or somebody. So we'll find out.
6: Run in by Richard Reap.
5: Hmm?
6: A run in by Richard Reap.
5: I heard you the first time.
6: Well, what was that noise you made?
5: I said, huh.
6: No, that's that you are.
5: You're not back in the groove of the show yet, are you?
6: Excuse me?
5: It's been a long last few days. Huh? So we'll see who he ends up facing.
6: Not as long as Sophie Cunningham's butt.
5: You know, Brie Bella injured herself at SummerSlam. Did you watch any of SummerSlam?
6: No.
5: Didn't watch any of the matches? You didn't watch CM Punk and Cody Rhodes?
6: No. I've seen, I would say, very short clips.
5: Is that right?
6: Like, yeah.
5: I think you need to watch it so you can determine whether I have a vendetta against CM Punk.
6: I saw the moonsault in question.
5: Or if it, in fact, was a bad... I gave it 2 stars. It's not that bad. But it wasn't.
6: Damn.
5: It wasn't a very good match.
6: A 2-star match?
5: Yeah, I sure did.
6: Wow.
5: I sure did. Yeah. So anyway, Nikki got injured. Actually, Brie got injured on the show. Nikki was coming off the injury. Brie, apparently, I think it was the drop kick into the steps that they did to get the heat, broke her... I think she said she broke her scapula.
6: Whoa.
5: Yeah. It was bad. She said she's talking to Nikki, she goes, when you broke your ankle, you continued the match. Then I broke my shoulder. funny because you and I don't know if it's because we're people pleasers, but the whole time in my head I was like, I've got to stay in so Nikki can get the hot tag. They were telling me stay down, or they were thinking about stopping the match. I was like, no. I was in crazy pain, but all I could think was, Nikki's got to hit that comeback. Nikki also described the injuries involving multiple breaks in Bree's shoulder. It's crazy, she said. We both finished matches with really bad breaks, multiple breaks. And Wild, you did that with multiple breaks in your shoulder. Bree mentioned there were several spots she didn't do as a result of the injury. Didn't do the missile dropkick, didn't do the backdrop. I broke my right shoulder. It's all my strength. When I'm in the match, I'm like, I got to throw forms with my left. And in my head, I go, I feel bad. I feel like I'm the weakest link right now, making everything look sloppy because I was injured. And, yeah, she's going to be out probably for a while. But, I mean, obviously the original deal, I mean, they very much got back to what they wanted to do originally, which was, you know, Brie and Nikki are probably going to end up the tag team champions at some point. They turned on Paige. I guess now, for the time being, it's got to be a Nikki versus Paige match until Brie can come back. But all the best to her, because multiple breaks of the scapula sucks.
6: One of my favorite things, and I'm being entirely facetious when I say this, that people do is when they refer to themselves as people pleasers.
5: Mm.
6: Like, I it sucks that Brie's injured. But I always love when people go, oh, we went on because I'm a... Maybe it's because I'm a real people pleaser. And it's like, what a way to... Just putting yourself over. You know what I mean?
5: Well.
6: I mean, she deserves it. I'll put her over.
5: What do you think about a fork with just three prongs on it? Does that bother you?
6: That's what you're referring to?
5: No, you're very bothered by someone calling themselves a people pleaser. Vinny's very bothered by a fork that only has three prongs. I think he's a maniac. Where do you fall?
6: I'm a maniac as well, yeah.
5: So there was a fork in your house with three prongs, you'd have to throw it out?
6: Did it come with three prongs originally, yeah. Or...
5: It was tines, I'm sorry, tines, whatever.
6: The fork was broken.
5: No, it was just a normal three-tined fork, and he could not handle a fork only having three tines, so he had to throw it out.
6: Okay.
5: Just asking. SmackDown is in Philadelphia this week. 82.99.
6: Oh, man.
5: Yeah.
6: You know what would get him to 10,000?
5: What's that?
6: If they invited LeBron James.
5: You want to actually talk about that, Tom? Because I will. But before that,
6: not really. But
5: $82.99 have been distributed. They sold 1,000 tickets in a day because they're doing some Xfinity 2-for-1 ticket sale gimmick. Because it's the week before the show, and you know, the last time they were there, which was in February of this year, 13,726. So there's no ifs, ands, or buts. They're just selling less tickets now. Things have cooled off. And it's just the way things go. Yeah, so let me ask you a question, Tom.
6: Yes.
5: Did TNA advertise that LeBron James was going to be on the show?
6: They did not advertise LeBron James was going to be on the show, no.
5: Okay. Because there have been a few fans who have now gone on a crusade, and it's on social media. I've been tagged in a few of these. They want their money back because he wasn't there. They claim that TNA false advertised LeBron James for the show, and thus they want their money back. Where do you stand in this debate?
6: I think that they should be forced to pay at least double for buying tickets to see LeBron James sit in the crowd at a TNA wrestling show. That's what I think.
5: All right. Guan's on here says they should get their refunds. I don't think they're going to get their refunds. Lola Vice lost in the main event of NXT on Tuesday night, and she appears to be out of there. Said her goodbyes to everybody. Damian Priest was there to share in the moment. A lot of thank you, Lola Chance. And it's believed she's going to SmackDown. And congratulations to her. Another call-up. Let's talk about
6: why not?
5: What?
6: So why not?
5: What do you mean, why not? She should be called up. It's about time.
6: Yeah, that's what I'm saying.
5: Yeah. Let's get her up there.
6: Call up. Yeah, well, I was thinking, you know, clearly, like, Julie is not getting any sort of push.
5: No.
6: It seems they've even cooled on Kiana James a bit. So why not? Why not bring Lola up? And please push her immediately when she gets there.
5: This guy says, let's hope it goes better for her than Soul. I'll say, jeez. That Soul Ruka thing. Holy smokes. The G1 update, Jeremy Finestone, speaking of strong style, updating us here. For July 31st, Oscar beat Drilla Maloney. Ren Narita beat Zack Sabre Jr. Callum Newman beat Gabe Kidd, said to be very good. And Yuya Uemura beat Aaron Wolf, also said to be very good.
6: What was the first match?
5: Oscar and Drilla.
6: Okay. I thought you said Asuka.
5: No. Asuka was not in the G1. August 1st, the A block, Oleg beat Sonata in what was said to be a great squash match. Yuto Ice.
6: Okay.
5: Are you ready for this?
6: I would have booked it the opposite way in a squash, but.
5: Are you ready for this?
6: Go for it.
5: Yuto Ice versus Jake Lee. Not good, was the report.
6: Oh, come on. Great? Is that why? Was it fantastic?
5: I may have to go out of my way to watch that one.
6: Is Jake Lee in the clown face?
5: Probably.
6: Is he always in it? I mean, he's in the clown body and actions and wrestling style.
5: Wow.
6: Wow.
5: Shingo versus Great Okan. Shingo won there. Yota Tsuji beat Oiwa, said it'd be very good. And Takeshi beat Goto, also very good.
6: Shocker.
5: Yeah. And then August 2nd, Aaron Wolf beat Drilla. Excellent match, it says here. This Aaron Wolf.
6: I told you, Aaron Wolf. I've been saying it from the get-go. Aaron Wolf's got something. Oh! Ever since his brother Blue was around New Japan back in the day, I knew this family was going to go right to the top.
5: Zack Sabre Jr. beat Oscar. Excellent match. Ren Narita beat Yui Uemura. Excellent match. And Gabe Kidd beat Hanare. Excellent match. Boy, you love dragging that Wolf family thing into the ground, don't you, Tom? Now, let's talk about the points.
6: For Steppen to get his time in the sun.
5: You're an idiot. In the A block, Takeshi's got 10 points. Bolden Tsuji with 8. Shingo, Yuto, and Oiwa with 6. Jake Lee, Khan, and Sonata have 4. And then in the B block, Gabe Kidd in the lead with 10 points. Drilla, Newman, Narita, Inari, and Oscar with 8. Uemura and Wolf with 6. Your boy, Zack Sabre Jr., 4 points. Back in a moment, Observer Live.

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5: Back in the show, Brian Alvarez here, Wrestling Observer Live. Filthy Tom is joining us here today. And Tom, well, let's do it, NXT.
6: All right. The show opened with Brian's favorite, a recap of the Grayson Waller pipe bomb from last week. What do you think about it now, after the eighth viewing that you've had? Any new thoughts?
5: I mean, I said I thought he did a great job with his delivery. He's a great promo, but the content of it sucked. Hey, can we talk about something else real quick, speaking of?
6: Yeah, what's up?
5: Did you watch the video of Johnny Russo giving a speech to all of the potential wrestlers at the tryout?
6: No.
5: Almost died. Oh, my God. This did geek.
6: Did he say bro a lot? Is he anything like Vince Russo?
5: No. I mean, God. Vince Russo has some charisma, at least. The point is, like, this guy, you got to watch it. It's like, he's giving these potential wrestlers advice on how to do a promo. And I literally watched it and then watched the promos on this NXT show that he's the head writer of. I was like, what? Who is this guy to be giving advice to wrestlers about how to cut a promo? Plus, I watched your show with promos, and they were horrible for the most part. God. Anyway. Jimmy Christmas.
6: You know, I saw somebody defending, I wish I could remember exactly who it was, defending the Grayson Waller thing last week, saying, and then they were talking about the other people on NXT saying, and they called it developmental, right? And it's like, isn't this supposed to not be developmental?
5: Yeah, this is supposed to be a main roster show.
6: Yeah, right? They're getting paid millions of dollars. I don't think CW wants to hear that they're being paid for a developmental program.
5: God. I'll tell you who is awesome, though. And I will fight you. Booker T.
6: I'm with you.
5: Booker T with on Jada's entrance was just like, this guy doesn't care at all. And he's, God, I think he said he had two large caffeinated drinks. It was very obvious. Guy's out of his mind. I thought his opening match was really good, actually.
6: The bizarre duo of Jada Parker and Thea Hale took on Carmen Petrovic and Evolve Women's Champion Nikita Lyons. And,
5: That was good.
6: Dives. Yeah. I got a question, though, for you.
5: Yeah.
6: Because you mentioned that Nikita had
5: the
6: some
5: foliage.
6: The foliage, right?
5: Yeah.
6: What are you talking about?
5: Or she's just wearing gear, and then she's got, like, a vine sticking out of the side of her trunks. Like a green vine.
6: Okay. Yeah. She is Nikita Lyons.
5: Is it catnip?
6: Nikita Lyons, the queen of the jungle. It's not like she's wearing a fish tank or she's got Tetramin fish flakes on the side of her trunks. She's Lyons. You know what I mean? It makes sense to have jungle foliage.
5: It wasn't like sewed on design. She had like a freaking vine hanging from the side of her trousers. It was weird.
6: I'm just telling you why it's there.
5: Okay, that's fine.
6: Anyways, Miss Parker, Mr. Hypnotic, Natty attacked Thea behind the ref's back, got the heat on her, and then Thea made the hot tag. Jada came in, hit a seated splash on Nikita. Thea hit her senton deal, and they got the win. Natty tried to lead a beatdown after the match, but Jada and Thea ran them off.
5: I thought this was a rare tag team match in NXT that actually felt like a wrestling match. It didn't feel like just choreographed spots, boom, boom, boom, boom, boom. It was like there were ebbs and flows, and I mean, it was like good.
6: You know, that is my biggest gripe with the main event, is that as I was watching it, there was a few times where I just thought, like, that was just such a choreographed
5: BS
6: spot. Miles Bourne and Tavion were getting hyped about their tag title shot. Well, actually, Tavion was. Miles was just like acting like any normal person getting ready for a contest should. Tavion mentioned he doesn't know what he's going to do if they don't win the titles tonight, and he made a mean face.
5: Mm.
6: Because, of course, he's been threatening to turn on Miles for 2 years. So Tony D did an in-ring interview. Grayson Waller showed up in the crowd.
5: Oh, God.
6: Tony D talked about teaming with Waller at War Games. I'm glad he reminded us, because I sure as hell do not remember that.
5: No.
6: He mentioned all the other people on the team being champion except for Waller. Way to set this guy up as a challenger.
5: Not only that, it's like Grayson Waller's whole promo was like, everyone in the locker room sucks. You're all terrible. There's a horrible era for this company. But I really want to win the belt. And then, like, it's supposed to be like the pipe bomb guy. And meanwhile, Tony D, former gangster, and Cruz Montana come out, and they sliced and diced this guy and made him look like the biggest geek.
6: Okay.
5: So, like, if you didn't care before, now I'm really supposed to care about Grayson Waller? Oh, my God.
6: He said essentially, like, Grayson Waller, like, is rich and, you know, didn't have to make it in the WWE. Cruz Montana, I'm speaking of. And then he said he didn't have a choice. He had no other option if he didn't want to be another statistic on the very block he still lives on. And they're like, how is this different now? If you have, if the block is that dangerous, having more money is going to make you a target. It's not necessarily going to keep you safer. So what, do you have security guards, but you live in the projects? I'm so confused by that. Get off that block. Sounds like it sucks. Why are you living there if it's that dangerous? Mm-hmm. Anyways, maybe, yeah, okay.
5: Tony said, you guys fight, I'll face the winner.
6: Yeah, and they were like, fine.
5: Yeah.
6: They're cool with it.
5: No one could possibly care about this three-way. It has been so badly built up. It's like, there's one guy who thinks everyone else is a geek, and then there's two guys who think the third guy's a geek. It's just like a bunch of geeks.
6: Yeah. Zarya challenged Ren for the speed title. If Ren wins, she gets a North American title shot. Or I guess not even if she wins, if she retains.
5: Well, actually, last week they indicated she had to win to get a shot. And this week they just went to a draw, and somehow she still gets a shot.
6: Well, I guess technically she won.
5: She didn't lose. She
6: retained the title.
5: It was a draw.
6: Anyways, she was having a nervous breakdown about her match, which she seems like she's having a nervous breakdown at all times, to be fair. They went fast. Zarya had control for the majority of the match. Couldn't put her away. Speared Ren to the floor with 10 seconds left, but couldn't get the win. And then Zarya laid her out after. OTM, they're having problems. Birthright came in. And Lucien called out Lexus King for a match. And the Birthright was like, fine, but remember, it's a singles match. Throwing fuel on the fire.
5: Both of OTM have improved, like, dramatically in the last year. As a team, I thought Lucien was great in this segment. He felt like a real human being. He wasn't just some guy saying goofy lines, and he was great.
6: Oh, maybe they should listen to Johnny Russo. Kalani Jordan still wants her singles title shot. Mason Rook wants to fight Grayson Waller. Cam Hendricks attacked Mason Rook. Go ahead.
5: No, I'm still disgusted at your comment about Johnny Russo. I hated that segment, I'll say that much.
6: Yes, it was very, robotic for, like, Mason Rook.
5: Not just that, but like, it's one of those segments where, oh, let's have seven things happen in 30 seconds with eight different people. My God. Grayson's there. Kalani shows up to say something. Mason yells at Grayson. Cam attacks Grayson. Mason makes a cut. Oh my God.
6: It's 30 as bad as
5: seconds.
6: Izzy Dame and Lizzie Rain when he starts saying it out loud. Grayson and Mason.
5: Yeah.
6: The Vanity Project took on Miles Bourne, Tavion Heights, defending the tag team titles.
5: Good match.
6: Yeah. There was a series of double team offense early, which allowed the champs to isolate Heights. We went to a series of double-team offense early, which allowed the champs to isolate Heights. We came back. Miles Bourne was getting beat.

0: Osborne and Tavion Heights. His first title win.
1: It was amazing because if you watch this show every week, it is a very heat-heavy, heel-heavy show, often wrapped in sadness. And when the babyfaces actually won the tag titles, like this, the crowd, it's like they almost didn't even know what to do. They just like lost their minds. Like, oh my God, the good guys won! They actually won the titles! They're like so happy because they're just constantly beaten down.
0: Not only that, but for the last, like I said, 2 years, every single week, I've been waiting for Tavion Heights to turn on Miles Bourne, and they have somehow now stretched it out so long that I was cheering for them to get a title run out of this, and now Miles Bourne, double champion. I like them as a team. I hope they have a long run before they break up.
1: Okay, guys, listen. We gotta keep moving here, but I just want everyone to do one thing for me. After the show is over, Google Johnny Russo WWE tryout. Watch him give his advice to the talent. And then go to this NXT show and watch this segment with Izzy and Lizzie.
0: Oh.
1: And then get back to me.
0: Yes, Keanu Carver took on EK Prosper in a rematch of a rematch in which Carver's winless in the series. Well, he won this match with a roll-up.
1: Guys.
0: EK Prosper made his comeback. I did not like this match whatsoever, really.
1: I need hours to talk about how much this program sucks. So that's tomorrow on the Brian and Vinny show, but you can give your thoughts now if you want.
0: I mean, it was fine, but it was poorly booked. For some reason, Keanu Carver, they're now turning him into, like, the Lars Sullivan-style thinking man's monster, and they're like, is he scarier now that he's not crazy?
1: No!
0: No!
1: He won the match, Vic!
0: He won with a small package!
1: He won with a small package after, like, being dominated throughout the entire match by EK Prosper. Who, like, God...
0: Let's set him up for a title shot with that.
1: These Russo.
0: And then
1: the death of me.
0: The main event, we had the NXT Underground match, Lola Vice, Kendall Gray. Good, as always, between these two women. Just some preposterous moments in the match. At the end, Kendall Gray gets knocked out, essentially, by Lola Vice. Lola Vice falls onto Hank and Tank, who prop her up like she's Bernie Lomax. She spins and hits a back elbow. They go through a series of submission locks. The ref gets bumped on a back fist. Lola Vice puts Kendall Gray to sleep. Ren Sinclair slaps Lola around to wake her up. And then as Lola Vice is hammering down ground and pound like a prime Mark Coleman, Kendall Gray rips off an armbar and the queen of the underground taps out in her own kingdom. Still champion, Lola Kendall Gray.
1: Back in a moment with my thoughts, Observer Live.
0: Blew it.
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6: I know you got something to say, so just very quickly, and I'll talk about this more in Brian and Vinny tomorrow, but I thought that Kendall and Lola as performers were awesome in this match, but it was just, the problem with it was, there's a ref bump. There's a giant bandage put over one of the MMA fighter's head in between a commercial break.
7: Oh, she took a bump into the stairs and then came up bleeding on the other side of her head.
6: Yeah.
7: And then they wrapped her head like she had a toothache.
6: There was too much
7: in a bonnet.
6: Pro wrestling NXT silliness in what was otherwise and should have been a significantly better match. But anyway, what'd you want to say?
7: Well, I noticed over the past few days, you haven't done it on this show, but you've been talking bad about somebody, and I wanted to give you a second to clear the air, because in my opinion, this guy is a heck of a wrestler. He's a great technician. He's a jam-up guy. And I just want to know, who are you to doubt Mug Root Beer Dog?
6: First off, I didn't even doubt the dog. That was Dave.
7: I
6: don't know why you're taking
7: no,
6: it out on me.
7: No, you badmouth Mug Root Beer Dog. And neither one of you would even say his name. You just kept referring to him as the Root Beer Dog. The Root Beer Dog.
6: What's his name?
7: His name is Mug Root Beer Dog.
6: Mug the
7: say
6: Mug
7: it.
6: Root Beer
7: Mug.
6: Dog.
7: Say his name. Mug.
6: Mug.
7: Thank you.
6: Are you happy now?
7: No, I still want to know what, I mean, Chad Gable should be happy. He should be happy.
6: Why?
7: That he got to share space.
6: What's so cool
7: with
6: about
7: Mug
6: this
7: dog?
6: Dog? What's so cool about the dog? You tell me. Why should I care about this dog? Huh? I don't like Mug Root Beer. I don't like dogs.
7: Oh,
6: seems like all these things adding together to some real heat here. I see you've got no answer. Hey, listen, we got to get out of here, everybody.
7: Aghast.
6: But finally, it was my turn. Talk to you next time, Wrestling Observer Live!

0: It was the Roman poet Virgil who said, "Easy is the descent to hell. All night long, all day, the doors of dark Hades stand open. But to retrace the path, to come out again to the sweet air of heaven, there is the task, there is the burden. If I cannot move heaven, I will raise hell." We'll talk about that later, but now it's time for Rick Tittle and Titillating Sports on Sports Byline USA. All right, thank you so much, and welcome to a fresh week of sports talk right here on Sports Byline USA, coast to coast, border to border, around the world, on the American Forces Radio Network. If you're in the military, I salute you, even the enlisted men and women. Heck, they do all the hard work. So we really appreciate all that you do, keeping us and our allies safe. Hope you stay safe. See you at home very soon. Keep up the good work. My name is Rick Tittle. The show, 9 to noon Pacific time, coming to you from San Francisco's Sports Byline USA, nationally syndicated many decades now. Noon to 3 on the East Coast. 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This is Sports Talk in its most pure and unadulterated form today. No authors, no actors, no comedians, no 14-minute commercials disguised as an interview. It's actually just sports talk. Bruce Marshall is going to drop by in about an hour, and we'll talk World Cup with him. J.D. Sharp usually buggers off on a Monday, but we might find him. But other than that, we basically have over 2.5 hours of sports talk. I'll flap my gums. We'll talk about the World Cup, which is now in the books. Congratulations, and thank goodness a team that came to play soccer won it. And we'll talk to you, 1-800-878-PLAY, the TuneIn app, the iHeartRadio app, the Stitcher app. You can hear us there and on your TV set. 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Come on back.
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1: All right, thank you for that, and welcome back to the show. 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On social media, you can schedule things to air, drop, debut, however you want to put it. And the president of Argentina, I'm going to go ahead and say it was his staff. But the president of Argentina had a tweet go out, and it said, "World celebration." By the way, the president of Argentina is named Javier Milei. And Javier Milei, he didn't go to the game because of his, he thought whenever he goes, they lose, so he thought he was a jinx. Otherwise, he would have been there. And I do appreciate that about him. If you think you're a jinx, then don't go. It's sort of like when Argentina plays Christian Romero for 90 minutes, he's never lost a final. Won two Copa Americas and a World Cup. In the Europa League final with Tottenham, he played 9 minutes and won. So he had to come off. They took off their lucky charm. But anyway, the president of Argentina, Milei, tweeted out, "World celebration. Given the concern about all the celebrations for the achievement reached by the Argentine national team, I inform the population that, depending on what the players and the technical staff decide regarding the day to celebrate it, the parade will be declared a full national holiday." Now, sometimes you do need to be prepared for such things. And, you know, Eisenhower had the full, and you can see it, you can read it online or in history books, the library, wherever you want, but Eisenhower had a full press release for why D-Day didn't work. Remember, those type of amphibious landings, they didn't usually work, you know? And so that's why he was like, all right, you know, we tried, I'm really sorry. Whatever it was. But anyway, he had the, we blew it, and it's my bad. I understand being prepared. But the thing that really strikes me is that this is a guy who believes in jinxes. You just jinxed him with that. But it was a, it was a game that, unfortunately, was not a great... And I'm not trying to spread the religion. I don't care if more people become fans or not. And this was an amazing World Cup because it's the first World Cup that went 39 days with 104 matches. It was a long, long haul. And I'll get into more about that later. But it was a long haul. And you ended up with the champions of the world facing the champions of Europe, and the cream rose to the top. And after an amazing consolation match, now, do you remember on Friday I said I love the consolation match because it's the only game the whole tournament where everybody's loose? It's the only game where you know, I'm going to try my hardest, and I'm like, and usually one team doesn't show up. That's what I said. I said one team doesn't show up because they're so pissed that they're not in the final, and the other team is super pissed too, but they're like, hey, why don't we get a bronze medal? And unbelievable, England up 4-0 at the half. But then they had one foot on the plane with their medals, and now it's 4-3 France. And now it's 5-3 England because of a penalty. And now it's 5-4 in injury time, and then Jude Bellingham in more in injury time make it 6-4. A 10-goal World Cup game that would not have happened at any other part of the tournament. Because players would have been too locked down with trying to stop goals. I'm not saying it was like an all-star game. But I think Mbappe put it best after the game. He said, in the first half, we just stood around. That's exactly what I was talking about. Some teams are like, really? I got to put on all this stuff. I got to go out there. I'd rather go home and rest. It's been a long, grueling season. I've been in the United States 2 months. We really have to do this. And the other team is like, oh, I smell blood. So it's the second best finish in the history of England, because they twice had consolation matches. In 90, they lost to Italy, and then they lost in Brazil to Belgium. So it's their best ever finish on foreign soil, and that's not what they wanted, but you know, that's a nice little bronze medal you got hanging over. And by the way, they do get rings, the winners. I'll talk about that too more in a minute. But it was a very disappointing match, and it was really an ugly 90 minutes, as you know, Argentina did not have a shot, not even a shot on goal, just a shot. And it's just, remember I said I thought France would beat Spain, that their offense would be too good for them? Now, Spain won that one. And that's why I said I was going 51%. I thought Spain would be too well organized. I think they'd be this well organized. So they surprised me again. No team has ever won the World Cup only giving up one goal. Now, I remember Italy got knocked out in the semifinals in 90. And they had only given up one goal the entire tournament, but that was in the semifinal, and they went out to Argentina. That was that Claudio Caniggia goal past Walter, what's his name? Walter Zenga. So, anyway, it was a game that was going to be a fist fight, and it's too bad because we already got rid of the Paraguays. Paraguay would fight you and had no talent. Argentina would fight you but had talent, but they weren't a very likable team. And I know Messi is everyone's darling, and I don't hate Messi, but they just have some... It was like a bunch of 5'8" little street thugs with tattoos on their faces and teeth knocked out and grills they got at the gas station. These are all very accomplished guys. There are a few players that I do admire, you know, and I like the talent of, I mean, I really like Alvarez. I'd love to have that guy up front on my team, but still, it's they just weren't very likable. And then all the cheap shots, and the thing is, what Argentina does, though, is they give up goals, they give up goals, they give up goals, and then at the very end, they come up with goals. They've scored almost all their goals after the 70th minute. And I thought, you know, this is just going to be one of these things where somebody from Spain slips, or one little moment of stupidity, and Argentina is going to be champions. If it goes to penalties, Argentina absolutely will win the World Cup. Totally. That's what I thought. Just because this is what they do. Cardiac kids. And right before an extra time when Ferran Torres scored that goal. And what an amazing assist by Nico Williams. His entire body weight is going out of bounds. And with his, not even the pineapple hairdo, but he just, to get that ball back into the box. I mean, what an athletic move. And then Ferran Torres put his laces through it. But right before that, I said, you know, Argentina, all they do is give up goals. I mean, even Cape Verde scored two goals against them. And I have no sympathy for Spain if they can't figure out a way to score. Oh, there it is. There's the goal. And that was enough to get us through. And I got a lot to say about this. We got to run to a break. If you do, let's hear from you. What do you got? 1-800-878-PLAY. I'm Rick Tittle. Come on back.

0: 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All ends with beginnings. What keeps the planet spinning? The force from the beginning.
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5: 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You know I don't speak Spanish. In English, please.

0: Rick Tittle beats his servants.
1: All right. No, I don't. Welcome back to the show. 1-800-878-PLAY. 1-800-878-7529. Spain over Argentina, AET 1-0 after extra time. And the stats were horrendous. If as I mentioned, Argentina did not have a shot until extra time, and they ended up with three. One of them, remember, if you shoot it over the bar, that's not a shot on target, but it still counts as a shot. They didn't even have that. And Spain had 20. Now, if they both had three, you'd say, wow, this is a real slogfest. But you got to do what you got to do to win. And Argentina, what they have is they have a tremendous team spirit. They feel destined. They feel like the chosen ones. They always believe they're going to win. And look, there are lies, there are damn lies on their statistics, but Spain had 70% of the possession. If you just want to talk about passing the ball around, 445 passes for Argentina, 803 for Argentina. And then finally, the red card as well to Enzo. And he deserved it. I think Paredes deserved a red. There are a lot of that. But there, sometimes when you dive, and it's usually 90% of the time, it's what it is, it's a dive. But other times when you're running as fast as you can and someone puts his studs into the top of your foot, not even a stuntman could have had the type of midair flip. And the Slatko, the Slovenian ref, sent him off. That guy's been around for a while. He was in the last World Cup. He was... he's done a lot of Champions League games as well. I don't know if you saw the video of him getting informed that he would have the jersey with the gold stripes. It was kind of cool. They were all sitting there like, you know, March Madness. In the West region, the St. Louis Billikens will take on St. Mary's. Go, yay! We're in. And how about Pedro Porro, who didn't make the last World Cup team? Got to the World Cup. Llorente from Atleti was the starting right back. Things weren't working. Remember, Spain did not have a goal against Cape Verde. So they thought, why don't we try Pedro Porro? He bombs forward for Tottenham in the Premier League. Put him with Lamine Yamal, and Spain never looked back. And Porro had goals in two knockout games, including the semifinal. So good for him. But I do judge teams on their sportsmanship, on being a gentleman, whatever it is. I'm not expecting anybody to jump up and down and go into the other locker room, dressing room, whatever you want, boot room, and congratulate the other teams or hug them and laugh. You can get into a Tim Tebow prayer circle. You can do anything you want, but just don't start swinging on the other team. Now, sometimes guys try to goad you as well. And, you know, Bellingham slapped that little redhead Argentine kid in the back of the head because he said some sassy stuff. So I'm not saying that every team is, one team's innocent, one team's guilty. But Leandro Paredes, he should have been sent off. He had a yellow and then he had a brutal, which should have been another yellow card. It was absolutely brutal. And it never happened. But he starts swinging. And that's the thing that everyone thought Argentina was the darlings. Remember that perfectly good Egyptian goal and they went back in time? As the coach said, back to King Tut. Archaeologists. I'll throw this at you for those who think that Argentina got some favoritism. They were the only team out of all 48 that did not have a VAR intervention against them, even though Argentina committed the most fouls in the entire World Cup. That's a pretty insane stat right there. By the way, Tottenham Hotspur, the only team ever to have three members of their club win World Cups, three in a row. Hugo Lloris, 2018, Christian Romero last time, Pedro Porro this time. I just thought I'd throw that in there, just for fun. But Argentina, as I said, zero red cards the whole tournament. They also had the most penalties awarded to them. They had the most goals against them disallowed. They had the most opponent yellow cards, and they traveled the least distance of any team. I'm just throwing it in there. But Nico Williams, who came on as a sub, scored a perfectly good goal. And I don't know what happened. I really don't. It's sort of like when it looked like Ferran Torres scored a second goal right after the first one in extra time. And there was like no – then they finally showed the VAR and just the point of his elbow was offsides. But Roy Keane, who is the biggest hothead of his generation, he's now a pundit. And I'll just read you what he said about that Nico Williams goal in quotes. I've just seen the biggest robbery of this World Cup. The ball comes into the box. Nobody touches anybody. Everybody goes up for it. Then one Argentina player starts shouting. The next thing you know, two defenders are on the floor appealing. Nico Williams has scored, and Emiliano Martinez, who wasn't even touched, is somehow laying there, as well as asking for a foul. The referee blows immediately. No VAR review, no replay, no check to see if there was actually any contact, just disallowed. Apparently, if enough Argentina players fall over at the same time, that's now considered conclusive evidence. If we're being honest, Gradish shouldn't even be on the pitch, and he's still making tackles. That's the only thing the referee managed to spot instantly, was an invisible foul. Yeah, and by the way, not just starting fights after the game. And look, Otamendi getting into Rodri's face, screaming at him. You know, and this is one of the reasons why I hate the Mexican team. Whenever the USA beats them, this is what they start doing. They start punching and whining and crying. That's why I thought they had a lot of class when they lost to England at the Azteca. I wasn't expecting that. Maybe if it was USA, they wouldn't have been that way, but they actually were very classy in that game. It was good to see. I asked Kobe Jones about that 0-2 game in South Korea. Rafa Marquez, I go, why are you the pincushion for the Mexican team? Why do they love beating you up? And he goes, I don't know. Casey Keller got punched in the face from behind by the Mexican team after the USA won. And he was the unused goalie in that game. He's just standing there. And so Argentina, after the game, in the mix zone where you come out and face the press, they all left. No one talked to the press. It's crazy. By the way, if Lionel Scaloni, who I complimented his sartorial splendor, he would wear a T-shirt or a polo with the logo on it, which is what I would do. He played for West Ham in 2006. And to his credit, he said, I'm the one that blew it in the FA Cup final. And I thought, what was that? So I looked at the video. And that's when they were right, they're going to injury time. It was tied up between Liverpool and West Ham in the 06 FA Cup final. He only played there for a couple games that year. But right when the referee is like, we're going to be going into 4 minutes of injury time, and Scaloni has the ball near his own corner flag, and he just hoofs it into the middle of his own area, and Steven Gerrard picks it up, and he has that amazing goal where he's like running and shooting at the same time. And then Martin Tyler, Gerrard. So I'm sure all West Ham fans remember that it was Scaloni who did that. But it's too bad that they had to go out like that. And FIFA now is going to have an inquest. You know, Paredes was shown a red card after the final whistle. He got Eric by the throat. That's Eric Garcia. Threw him on the floor. Got into heated conversation with Javi. You know, also Molina appeared to take a swipe at Rodri as well. Molina seemed to punch Rodri in the stomach. And then, as I was saying, Otamendi screaming at people. Roberto Ayala looked like he threw a punch at Danny Olmo. I mean, it's just, it's absolutely insane, and FIFA needs to at least give a 2 or 3 match ban to all those players. A fine isn't going to do anything. Everybody's rolling in cash. They have to give, I would think, the red card, they automatically have a ban for the next international match. I would think a suspension, too, because it just, you know, it leaves a sour taste in the, I wish the final, and I predicted the final would be France-England. Now, there wouldn't have been 10 goals. That would have been, like, a little bit more entertaining, at least for me personally. All right, let's take a break. We'll come on back. You want to call up, it's 1-800-878-7529.

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4: Oh, there's a fight going on here between two Newcastle players. Kieran Dyer and Lee Bowyer are having a fight. Goodness me, what on earth is going on? I have never seen such a thing. Lee Bowyer and Kieran Dyer suddenly were at each other's throats.

0: Rick Tittle, you done broke my heart, but I still take you back. You hella fine.
1: All right, thanks for that. Welcome back to the show. By the way, Tyler Adams will be on the show tomorrow. United States men's national team midfielder and a very good player for AFC Bournemouth, who are now in Europe, and they have their manager went to take over Liverpool, Areola. So I'll ask Tyler about a new manager and playing in Europe next year. That means the Europa League. Under European lights, Tuesday, Wednesday, Thursday. And also, we need to talk about the World Cup as well. Just so happened, that little highlight there of Lee Boyer and Kieran Dyer were suddenly at each other's throats. That was with Newcastle, and the manager at that time was Kevin Keegan. And sorry to report if you didn't hear that, he has passed away at the age of 75. And it was about 2 months ago that we heard that he had stage 4 cancer. And a lot of people think the greatest English player of all time. When I was a kid, and we would talk about Pele on the Cosmos, in England, it was Keegan. Keegan was the best player in the world. And if you think about what he was able to do by winning two Ballon d'Ors, which means it's basically the Heisman for the world, for the pros, but, you know, he started off at Scunthorpe before he got to Liverpool and then shocked everyone by going to Hamburg and coming back with Southampton and then Newcastle and then managed Newcastle and Fulham. He was the England manager. He managed Man City. That great rant in, what, 1995-96 when they basically had the Premier League won, and then here came Manchester United very late, and he said, I would love it that Scouse accent, if Man United could choke, whatever, blah blah, that amazing game at Anfield where Newcastle thought they had a one, and Stan Collymore hit that goal and ran on the sideline. It seems like yesterday. I can't believe that was 30 years ago. And you just saw Keegan just sulk. He was like a rag doll. He just went, like, as he knew that they had thrown away the Premier League at that point, the brand new Premier League. But as I said, two Ballon d'Ors. He was the guy. Patrick was the sort of the big soccer brand at that time. And I remember I finally got a pair of Patrick soccer shorts, and there was a square sewn into the bottom, and it would like rub on your thighs, and I immediately threw away those Patrick shorts. I thought, these are the worst things I've ever seen. But when he was with Liverpool, that's when they were really cooking, and the original meaning of that word, they were cooking. They won three first division titles. They won the European Cup, which we now call the Champions League, two UEFA Cups. Of course, the UEFA Cup and the Cup Winners' Cup came together to have the Europa League. Throw in an FA Cup, and as I said, the shock of going to Hamburg, and believe me, there have been books about him going to the Bundesliga, not just going to the Bundesliga, but why aren't you going to Bayern Munich? Why are you going to Hamburg? Well, he was there for 2 years in 78 and 79. They won the Bundesliga both years, and that was the second Ballon d'Or, one in England, one in Germany. And, of course, played for England as well. They didn't have as many internationals back then. He still managed 21 goals in 10 years and was the manager there as well. But, yeah, that 95-96 season, the nickname, you know, some of these teams have nicknames, like Liverpool were the Spice Boys with Fowler and Redknapp and McManaman and those chaps, Harry Kewell. Newcastle were called the Entertainers. The Entertainers, although they end up losing. Eddie Howe even said when he got the Newcastle job 4 years ago, he said he reached out to Kevin Keegan, another Geordie, and to say, what's it like at St. James's Park? What recommendations do you give me? But he only was with England that 1 year. That was at Euro 2000. And after that, they had a World Cup qualifier at Wembley, and they got beat by Germany, and so he resigned. That was the thing back in the day, was that if you were in a tournament and you didn't win it, you automatically resigned. All right, back to the World Cup. Condolences to the Keegan family, by the way. Back to the World Cup. We're still waiting to hear the World Cup tournament team, but we know who won the individual awards, and there was a Spanish sweep with Rodri winning the Golden Ball, best player of the World Cup. Unai Simón, the Golden Glove. I got to give credit to Spain, man. There you had David Raya, and he also started game one. And Simón is an accomplished keeper. Everybody knows who he is, but to not only make that switch, and it looked kind of dumb because it looked like Simón had a couple of boneheaded plays early in the game in the final, but that was a move that was made that paid off. And then best young player, a Spanish 19-year-old, Lamine Yamal, Pau Cubarsí, who was playing defense for Spain. And honestly, I had never heard of Pau Cubarsí until the tournament. Messi had the silver boot, if you want. Kylian Mbappe has the golden boot. 10 goals. It's amazing what he's been able to do. But remember a couple of years ago where Rodri was out for the season and Manchester City went in the dumps. It's pretty crazy. But if you look at Rodri's career now, the first thing he won when he was with Atleti was the UEFA Super Cup. So he came in. That's when the Europa League winners plays the Champions League winners. And by the way, in the Super Cup last year, Tottenham were leading 2-0 in the 80th minute against Paris Saint-Germain in Udine, Italy, the home of Udinese, and Tottenham lost on penalties. Anyway, what he's won with Man City, 4 Premier Leagues, 2 FA Cups, 2 League Cups, a Community Shield, we'll throw that in. That's where the FA Cup winner plays the Premier League winner. It's an exhibition right before the season. A Champions League, the UEFA Super Cup, and the Club World Cup, 2023. With Spain, he won Euro 2024, won the Nations League, he's won the World Cup, he has won the Ballon d'Or, and he has won now the World Cup Golden Ball as well. This is for a holding midfielder. And you think about Franzl Beckenbauer as a sweeper. We don't really have sweepers anymore. And if you want to know what that is, that was basically a guy who would stand usually in front of a back four, sometimes a back three, and he was a fullback, yet he was a libero, a free. He could go box to box, but what he was expected to do was if there was any problem in the back, he would sweep it up. That's why he was the sweeper. But as they say, and they also say it in volleyball too, the libero, which means free. You don't really have a position. Go where we need you. And I remember thinking, just as an aside, that Ruud Gullit, who I once interviewed on the show for an hour, he was like at a park, and I kept saying, can I hold you over another segment? Can I hold you over another segment? I remember asking him about Van Basten as the head coach of Holland, and he said that the press in Holland is all over. Anyway, that was a cool time to have Ruud Gullit for an hour. But I always thought he was a little overrated as a striker. And, of course, that great team with Van Basten and Frank Rijkaard. And the last year of his career, he went to Sampdoria, which is a team I liked, in Genoa in Serie A, because David Platt had gone there from Villa. And this is like 1991, 92. So he was there at Sampdoria, which is Andrea Doria and Sampdoria. They came together to form a team called Sampdoria. Anyway, there used to be a show on PBS called Soccer Made in Italy, and they would have highlights. They'd show a full game, and they'd show highlights. So I'd get a VHS, and they would have highlights. They'd show a full game, and they'd show highlights. So I'd get a VHS, and I'd put it on EP, extended play.

dynamic sixes or a single or a double pivot that you can have. And the way Rodri shuts everything down, Tyler Adams, who I'm going to have on the show tomorrow, by the way, he is sort of like the American Rodri, but you can't put the two in the same sentence. And that's nothing against Tyler Adams, who's a very good player. I mean, he's a real Premier League player. Not too shabby. But you think about all the talent Manchester City had, and when they didn't have Rodri, the whole thing collapsed. He was the keystone. And you think, why is there a guy who scores no goals so important? And then you could see Draymond Green jumping up and down, saying, see, people like us are important. I was like pointing out the best game I ever saw Draymond Green play was a playoff game where he scored 1 point. He was just amazing that game. Seems like a long time ago, but he was. And so congratulations to Rodri. And at the end, did he get his, gracious handshakes from Argentina? No, they basically said, screw you, you suck. Here's a punch in the stomach. Here's the riot act. And, how do you handle winning and losing? Well, Argentina, when they won it, Emi Martinez literally humped the golden glove and FIFA took it away from him. He had it and they took it away from him and he laughed. That's when you don't know how to win. And then when you punch people and scream in their face after they beat you, that's when you don't know how to lose. I'm Rick Tittle. We'll take a quick break. Get on back on Sports Byline.

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2: Picked on by Woodgate, who's playing further and further forward. Huddleston, Modric, there to be hit. Deflection! Hit the post! Lennon! 4-4!

0: That's what I had been saying. What had happened was Rick Tittle was just trying to keep it real and stay sucker-free.
1: All right, we got a couple more hours to go. Bruce Marshall is supposed to join us in about 15 minutes, and we'll get his thoughts on the World Cup. The pregame, the flyover, three times they went to a drone or a blimp shot. They didn't get it until at the very end. It wasn't very good directing, but what are you going to do? The stadium looked like it's in the middle of nowhere. There were no cars there. Everyone knew not to drive. It's just kind of a weird setting. It's like pull way back and show the Manhattan skyline, and there they finally did. But Tom Cruise came out. Robbie Williams, I don't know who he was. He looked 100. Just, who wants to see all that lip-synced stuff? It's all lip-synced. But not Bieber. He actually sang. But I wonder, at what point do you have to have so much money where you get facelifts and tattoos on your forehead and, you know, cowbell nose piercings? Justin Bieber knew that this would be the biggest audience of his life because it doesn't get any bigger than a World Cup final. He knew that he'd have over 1 billion people watching. And he had a shirt, and then he had a ripped green T-shirt laying on top of it. And you think about the wardrobe. I've heard women tell me they have wardrobe anxiety before. I never heard a man say it, but a couple have told me. They go, I don't know what to wear. I got 12 outfits. I need to buy a new one. And I get it. But I wonder, I'll have a ripped green T-shirt on top of this shirt. I don't know at what point you start thinking that's cool, but I haven't reached it just yet. We have another 2 hours. Come on back on Sports Byline.

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1: Abdul El Sayed, an insurgent former public health official who harnessed Democratic frustration with the party establishment, narrowly defeated Congresswoman Haley Stevens in Michigan's U.S. Senate primary, setting up a crucial test for leftist progressives in a key battleground state. Senate Majority Leader John Thune says he's looking forward to the general election in Michigan after Democrats nominated El Sayed, who will face off against Republican Mike Rogers.
2: I think it's a great contrast. Mike Rogers is a great candidate, very experienced, ran last time, learned a lot, and I think is running a terrific campaign and fortunately benefited this time from not having to have a divisive primary like what happened in his last race.
1: The outcome of the Michigan Senate race could decide control of the U.S. Senate. A heavily armed man who was checking out security at Trump National Golf Club in Rancho Palos Verdes, California, ahead of the president's visit there, is under arrest.
3: The 38-year-old facing five charges, including a felony, staff spotting him scoping out security on Friday prior to the president's visit there on Tuesday. Court documents say the suspect was wearing an earpiece while taking pictures and videos of security guards and surveillance cameras on the property. The suspect returned again on Saturday, and that's when he was arrested. Detectives finding bullets in his pocket and a loaded gun in his car. When they search his home, they find a rifle, body armor, and a notebook reportedly containing disturbing statements about the president.
1: Correspondent Laura Winters reporting. Iran and Oman have moved closer to an agreement on the Strait of Hormuz. This comes after President Trump said a deal to reopen the critical waterway could be announced soon. The Strait's closure has driven up global fuel prices. More at townhall.com.
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1: The Trump administration is turning up the pressure on Mexican cartel bosses. Willie Nelson reports.
16: Acting Attorney General Todd Blanche is announcing a major new rewards package targeting leadership of the Jalisco New Generation Cartel.
17: We're also announcing today with the State Department more than $100 million in rewards for information leading to the arrest of not only the five that were just unsealed today, but three indicted, previously unsealed cases against the CJNG leadership.
16: The move expands existing cases against one of Mexico's most violent and powerful criminal organizations. Willie Nelson, the White House.
1: The state of New Mexico has sued the Department of Justice and acting Attorney General Todd Blanche, saying the federal government has blocked it from carrying out its own investigation into Jeffrey Epstein's sex crimes. The lawsuit was filed in federal court on Wednesday. News and analysis at townhall.com. From Washington, I'm Keith Peters. Clear blue skies don't always mean smooth flying. Even in calm weather, extreme heat can disrupt flights and travel plans.
18: American Airlines recently offered compensation to customers who voluntarily gave up their seats after temperatures hit 114 degrees in Las Vegas. Aviation experts say air becomes thinner when it's extremely hot, and that makes it more difficult for aircraft to take off safely. Heat-related challenges can also affect airports with shorter runways or at higher elevations when the weather isn't that severe. Rich Thomason reporting.
1: Scientists say they're certain that a SpaceX rocket has slammed into the moon as predicted. While no one observed the actual impact, a telescope in Chile spotted what astronomers have identified as the debris plume resulting from the high-speed crash. More on these stories at townhall.com. I'm Keith Peters.
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12: 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And here's host Ron Barr.
19: And wherever you might be across this great country of ours and around the world, I'm Ron Barr. Good to have you back here on America's sports talk show, Sports Byline. We've had a jump in the yes numbers on our new fan poll question. Now, the question is, should the Big Five college sports conferences, the SEC, Big Ten, Big 12, ACC, and Pac-12, break away and form their own super conference? No, 69%. Yes, now 31%. That's up from 22%. So I thought after it settled in and people started thinking about it, the vote would probably get a little bit closer. So think about it. Go to the website. You'll find it on the homepage at sportsbyline.com. Speaking of college sports, the Big Ten and SEC, they've agreed to support a Senate bill that seeks to regulate college sports, ending negotiations and pulling the bipartisan measure out of what looked like a certain death spiral. School presidents from both conferences voted to back the bill after receiving last-minute concessions over language regarding third-party name, image, likeness deals and the so-called associated entities that often broker those arrangements between players and schools. More details need to be worked out, but the bill still has a chance to earn the 60 votes it needs to halt debate and head to an up or down vote before the Senate heads out for the summer break. And after the conferences, which had balked at large sections of the bill, put out a Senator Ted Cruz release announcing they supported the act as currently drafted, Cruz put out a short statement on social media thanking the leagues and saying, "Let's save college sports." Another supportive comment said, "Good, now progress can be made in protecting women and Olympic athletes and moving the legislation closer to the president's desk." Let's hope they can find a way to get this all settled. We're going to spend the hour talking with Dave Raymond, one of my favorite guests. The most recognizable mascot in sports is the Philly Fanatic, the official mascot for baseball's Philadelphia Phillies. He is a large, furry, green, bipedal, flightless bird with an extendable tongue. He's been around for a long time, and the fans love him, particularly in Philadelphia. So we'll talk to him about how it all came about as we continue across the country and around the world. It's good to have you with us here on America's Sports Talk Show.
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19: The most recognizable mascot in sports is the Philly Fanatic, the official mascot for baseball's Philadelphia Phillies. He is a large, furry, green, bipedal, flightless bird with an extendable tongue. And according to his official biography, the Fanatic is originally from the Galapagos Islands and is the Phillies' biggest fan. The Fanatic is widely acknowledged as one of the best ballpark mascots. And joining us on Sports Byline is Dave Raymond. The Fanatic was originally portrayed by Dave Raymond, and he joins us, as I said, on Sports Byline. Dave, tell me how the Fanatic came to be and also how you became the first Fanatic.
25: Well, I'd like to say that, you know, I went to Clown College and I had all of this great training to set me up for just the perfect job, but it was not that. It was really somewhat by accident. I think most of the people in the organization with the Phillies at the time thought this was a bad idea to try to create a Muppet for fans that, you know, are not the easiest to entertain and to make them believe that something fit with them or was authentic. And I was just a kid. I had an internship for a few years with the Phillies for a few summers, and they called me back and said, hey, do you want your job back? And I was actually surprised because I was looking forward to the potential of having a full-time job with them when I graduated from college. I was going to the University of Delaware. They called me up my fraternity house and said, do you want to come back? And I said, sure, what do you want me to do? And they said, we want you to go to New York and get fitted for the costume. And I was like, what? I started to protest a little bit. And they said, David, look, just go to New York and get fitted for the costume. And I went and met the woman who was one of Jim Henson's original designers. And she showed me a drawing, and I said, oh, my gosh, I'm going to get paid to be a Muppet. And I was excited. And then my fellow interns at the Phillies were telling me, you're crazy. You know, you're going to get hung in effigy and set on fire, and that's when the Phillies win. But I was, you know, I was a Phillies fan. You know, I was there when they threw snowballs at Santa Claus. And to be honest, Santa Claus did not have a very good day. And he kind of deserved to have snowballs thrown at him. So I didn't throw any at him, but I saw it. And I had the heartbeat of a Philadelphia fan. So I thought I was the perfect selection for it, but I had no idea what I was going to do. And the costume was delivered on the morning that I was going to try it on. And the brilliant mind behind the Fanatic was Bill Giles, who was my boss. And I went up to him and said, "Mr. Giles, the costume fits great. We just tried it on. I'm ready to go tonight. What do you want me to do?" And he saw this fear on my face, which, you know, came from all, you know, some of the doubt that had been seeping in. And he said, "David, I just want you to go have fun. If you're not having fun, the Fanatic isn't going to work in front of our fans. And so you know, go out, have fun. You'll make him funny, and this is gonna work. And guess what? Even if you fail, it's going to be great." So can you imagine your leader telling you they're going to pay you to go fail? And that relieved all of my fear. He did scream at me when I went running out of his office. He screamed, "G-rated fun. Make sure it was G-rated fun." And that was the only box I felt like I had to live in. So I got to exercise, you know, my Philly fandom, you know, my heartbeat of the Philadelphia fan, and combine that with the Three Stooges and Warner Brothers cartoons and slapstick humor, which was part of what I loved. And I loved to dance. I loved music. And I just wrapped all that up and went out and had fun. And I really believe the 43 years success is in large part because of the prime directive of make sure you're enjoying yourself.
2: In those early days, how did you develop the Fanatic's personality and on-field persona?
25: It was by coming out. The first few minutes I came out, I tripped and fell, not because I planned it, because I was getting used to the costume. And people roared and laughed and clapped, and I thought, oh, okay, well, I probably ought to fall down more. And everything that I seemed to think might work didn't work as well as something that happened naturally. So I started to relax, and I just started to say, okay, what if I was sitting in the stands as a Phillies fan, which I had done for thousands of games since I was a little kid, I'm going, okay, I would do this. I've got to go after the Mets fan and grab his hat and flip it out onto the field. And then they would cheer at that, because I knew everybody that sees somebody come in with different colors and different flags that they were flying, that as fans, we were not going to necessarily be the most welcoming. But then I would go get the hat and bring it back to him and give it to him. And then everybody would cheer. So I kind of felt like I could be the connector to opposing fans. So I just started to follow my heart and what I felt was right. And then I would say, Ron, it took about 3 months, and Dave Raymond completely disappeared. And this personality that I had designed, and I had some skill sets that I wasn't familiar with. I didn't realize I had these skill sets that allowed me to communicate nonverbally well. And it just seemed to fall in place. And for the rest of my career, for the next 16 years, I would put that costume on. I would disappear. This Fanatic's personality that I had kind of developed on the fly took over. And it was like I was, you know, sitting in the crowd watching it happen. That's what was so beautiful about it.
2: Take me back to April 25th, 1978. You're at the Vet. The Phils are playing the Chicago Cubs, your very first performance.
25: Yeah, and it was, if I hadn't talked to Bill Giles that day, I know that I would not have been as comfortable. Because if your job is to fail, you know I can fail. I've done that before. So I went out with no fear. And it was all just about enjoying myself, and that was the secret sauce. The thing that I remember the most was I had worked my way down close to the field, and it's a hard thing to do. In Veterans Stadium, you had to walk down two sections. You had to jump over aluminum railing that was part of the stands that would be taken out when they played football, because the Veterans Stadium converted to both baseball and football. And then I got all the way to the field, and I realized, oh, my gosh, I'm exhausted. You know, I had not even thought about how physically demanding it would be. So it just so happened that a half inning ended, and I'm thinking, I have two choices. I can walk all the way back from where I came from, all up those steps, those probably 75 to 85 steps I had to go up and work my way through the crowd, which, by the way, was going crazy because they'd never seen the Fanatic before. So I decided I'm going to jump over the railing onto the field because I could run out right behind home plate. It would be easier for me. When I jumped on the field, people went crazy. Like, oh, my gosh, he's on the field. And then, you know, one of the players high-fived me on the way in, and I'm like, whoa. And they were responding to that, and I realized – these are the things that I need to do. I can break that wall between the fans and the action on the field, and they could actually feel a part of it because the Fanatic was doing that. And then the next day I read in the paper that Tim McCarver said, we're 1-0 with the Fanatic because they beat the Cubs that night. And I was like, that's Tim McCarver mentioning the Fanatic. I mean, it was because I'm this kid that always dreamed of being a professional athlete, and I'm hearing one of my heroes, you know, Tim McCarver, say the name of the character I was portraying. It was mind-blowing. And as a kid in Philadelphia, being a longtime Phillies fan, that was like Christmas morning.
2: Dave, is there kind of a safety net being the Fanatic in the fact that there's anonymity involved? I mean, nobody knew it was Dave Raymond, so therefore it was kind of a shield in those early days.
25: Ron, that's great. That is so good to call it a shield because it is like a superpower. So if you can imagine that your job is to become somebody else and your personality goes away, and when you come out as that new personality, you're beloved. You're not just well-known, you're beloved. Everybody's happy. You're forced to be around people that are having fun and joy, and you are the center of attention. They're stopping you for photographs and autographs, and they're telling you how much they love you. And then at the end of the day, you shed yourself of this super suit, and you step out, and you're anonymous. You know, nobody's bugging you. No, it was the best part of the job was to, yeah, you had this personality that was allowed to go everywhere, that was allowed to do everything. Very, very few times in my entire career did I want to go somewhere where somebody said, no, you're not allowed in there. Mostly it's they're clearing the path going, come on in. Even Studio 54 in the day, I walked past the line of 400 people just, and they let me right into Studio 54 because I was the Fanatic. Now, if I had done that dressed as Dave Raymond, I would have gotten thrown in jail. So you had the ability to be anonymous when you wanted to be something very special when you wanted to be, and you could turn it on and off, and all it was that shield. I put that shield on, and it empowered me to do big things and to have a blast and not be fearful. And then when I got out of it, I could be on my own. I could sneak through a crowd, and no one would bother me. That was phenomenal to have that shield, and that's a great way to describe what that power was like.
2: We've got 45 seconds before we have to break here. I know anybody that's in the entertainment field after they perform can come off the stage and analyze within themselves whether they did a good job or a bad job or a mediocre job. Did you do that after each performance?
25: That was easy. If they laughed and smiled, you were doing a good job. If they were like, who's that, or they're ignoring you, you knew you better work a little bit harder. And, you know, physically it was draining and exhausting, but for the most part, it always worked. I can't remember one time, although there were times that were in front of opposing fans, sometimes those were the more difficult ones, but it was always an experience for sure.
2: We're talking with the Philly Fanatic, Dave Raymond. He was the very first Philly Fanatic. Another one has followed him. We'll touch on that a little bit later on as we continue across the country and around the world. We've got you on America's sports talk show, Sports Byline.
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2: If you have a chance to go to Philadelphia during baseball season, make sure you see a Philadelphia Phillies game, not only for the game itself, but also for the Philly Fanatic, the most recognizable mascot in sports. And the man that was in that costume for the first time when they launched it in 1978, Dave Raymond, is with us. Dave, during the course of your time as being the Philly Fanatic, what were the things that challenged you the most about being the Fanatic?
25: Well, the one thing that challenged me, I thought I was prepared for, and that was the physicality. I'd been an athlete my whole life. I'd gone through double sessions in football for, 8, 9, 10 years from high school all the way through college. I understood what it was like to be taxed physically, and I was in good shape. But let me tell you something. There is nothing in my life of physical activity that was any more difficult or arduous or a crucible than being in that costume, because you were completely covered up in 35 pounds of fur and foam, and rubber, and the shoes were heavy, and just running 10 yards in that costume felt like you had run 2 or 3 miles. It was incredibly difficult, and so what my biggest challenge was, how can I be, physically prepared? And so I realized that what was good for me physically was also good for the performance. You'd come busting out, running down the steps, fall down, grab and kiss the pretty girl, grab the Mets fan hat, throw it onto the field, run over and high-five a bunch of Phillies fans, stand for a few minutes looking at some people, maybe wave at somebody, then jump over the fence and run out and exit. So you would do 4 to 5 minutes of activity and then go take a quick break and then come out another entrance or exit, so that it looked like the Fanatic was everywhere. And he could be high energy all the time. And then over time, I built a little bit more of my physical resistance so I could stay out for 25, 30 minutes at high activity before I needed to take a break. And I think the secondary challenge was this performance anxiety that you had alluded to, where you want to do the best. You were hoping for something good to happen. And 90% of what I did was spontaneous. So I had to rely on the reactions of players, umpires, fans, behind-the-scenes personnel. Broadcasters were some of my favorite to disrupt. And I found that the best thing was to get somebody to react that all the fans were surprised that you could get a reaction from. So if 1 minute I'm hugging your son or your daughter, and the next minute I'm high-fiving Pete Rose, that was a really, good get, if you wanted to, in terms of a performance. I was getting the right people to respond. So the physicality and then making sure that I was, having the times and moments that people would remember were the biggest challenges.
2: Your dad is a legend at the University of Delaware as a coach, and I'm just wondering what he said about all of this to you.
25: He is the one that got me the opportunity, because I wanted to be a football coach like him. He had been at Delaware for 50 years. He was the head coach for 36 years. in the College Football Hall of Fame now, and he was my idol, and I wanted to be him. And he said, well, that's fine, I'll help you, but why don't you get a job with the Phillies for a summer internship, because he knew the Carpenters, because they were the owners at the time. So I get this job, and he said, you'll never know who you'll meet or what might happen. And he was famous for telling me, I'll never forget, as a kid, 15, 16 years old, I got back from some event where I was watching him speak, which is why I think I love to be a speaker now, is watching him. And I would interact with friends and adults because he was taking me to places where there were a lot of adults. And he would say to me after we were done, you know, David, your ability to communicate with people is really natural, and you won't recognize what a great skill that is until you get older. Now sit down and shut up. And then he got me a job where I had to be a mute for 16 years. I thought that was really appropriate. And you know, your dad is always, you know, our dads, our parents are always giving us great opportunities. We just have to pay attention.
2: One of the things I love about Philadelphia, it is a blue-collar town, much like Pittsburgh, and I've often felt that teams reflect the personality of the cities that they play in. Let's talk about the Philly fans for just a moment. I made the comment, and it was probably a comment I picked up from having heard from somebody else, and that is that the fans in Philadelphia go out to the airport and they boo bad landings. And I think that kind of sums things up. Talk to me a little bit about the Philly fans.
25: Yeah, well, I think we do get a bad rap because, and here's what happened. You know, you're in this industry. So you get something that becomes iconic for a person, place, or thing, and they will never live that down. So when we threw snowballs at Santa Claus and we booed the Easter Bunny, that is forever in the lexicon of stories about fans. So if somebody in California does something stupid, the broadcaster will say, well, I guess he kind of feels like he's in Philadelphia. So we're getting blamed for what happens across the country. So that, let's clear that up. I think we're no different than most fans. The difference I think that is in Philadelphia fans that I appreciate is, yes, they're passionate. Yes, they will tell you when they're happy, and they will absolutely tell you when they're not happy. But they really understand the game. And I would say Boston's like this, Pittsburgh's like this. I think Chicago's like this. You have these passionate fans that, in part because of their difficulty having great success in terms of winning world championships, has driven home how to be good on the field. So very, very educated fans, very smart fans in terms of the X's and O's. And then they just, because of the knowledge, they know when you know, you should have hit and run like we don't do anymore. You should have bunted the guy over. And they're going to boo the heck out of the manager because how could he not see what they see? So I think they're fabulous fans. I'm proud to be a part of Philly's Nation, and I feel proud of the fact that they really understand the sport and they understand what should be done, and I think they really have their opinion about what should be done to win, and that's what makes them fun to be around.
2: Is there anything that you've ever been asked to do or you even thought about doing that in second thought you wished you either hadn't done or you didn't do it?
25: Ron, we're going to need a lot more time. I did say I didn't have fear. Every time they had the Fanatics birthday party, they would have some theme. So whether it is this is your life or this is a surprise party, and the Phillies were famous for doing great promotions prior to the game. Well, as we went on, we were trying to do bigger and better things. So the concept was, in many cases, we're bringing a lot of circus performers to be part of the ancillary entertainment during the Fanatics birthday party. Well, these were tightrope walkers. And one time I did that, my dad saw me do this, and he said, you better never tell your mom you did that. And it was a circus performer. They had tied a wire from the top of the stadium and brought it all the way down to the top of the Phillies dugout where it was attached. And this guy was famous for riding a motorcycle on that wire, and suspended underneath him was a trapeze bar. So, and the only thing that held the person on the trapeze bar besides the bar, which is a little skinny bar, were these wrist straps. So there I was in the Fanatic costume with the wrist straps, and this guy would drive all the way up on that wire with the Fanatic hanging below him on a trapeze bar up to the 700 level, which is about probably seven stories high. And then he would come down backwards because you couldn't turn the motorcycle around. So then we had to float down backwards on it. And when we practiced the day before, they said, well, I'm assuming you won't want to wear the costume. I said, nope, because I'm scared to death out of that costume. If I put that costume on, I'll do anything. So they said, okay. So we practiced, and then we did it in front of the fans, and my father happened to be there, and he said, you know, what were you thinking? And I said, yeah, Dad, it's show business. You got to do what they expect you to do. So there were things like that, many things that in hindsight I can't believe that I did. And but I'm glad I did them. You know, now that I'm home safe, I can say I was proud for trying it.
2: We've got about 2 minutes before we have to break again. Correct me if I'm wrong about this. Was there an epic story about a circus act that came in? Was it the elephants that got out on the field, or there was an animal out on the field and they defecated on the field? I remember hearing from somebody in the Philly organization about that promotion.
25: there were a number of animals. There was quite a bit of defecation, unfortunately. But my favorite was we had ostrich races one day, and this was before the Fanatic was born, and I was an intern, and my job was to work with the guy who understood the ostriches. And Richie Ashburn was going to race Harry Callis on separate ostriches. And so whatever went wrong. They got on the ostriches, and suddenly the one that Ashburn was on took off and running out of control, and it was going over the edges of the fence, pecking at the fans. And Ashburn he's in danger, but he is wetting his pants. He's laughing so hard because he sees the theater of it. And then Harry Callis's ostrich is behaving, and he's just standing there looking at the other ostrich like the ostriches, you know, they're speaking to each other. Hey, what are you doing? You're losing your mind. And the fans went crazy. And what it was the signature of many of our promotions, like Kite Man, and all of them, that the failures were funnier than sometimes what was supposed to occur. And I think that's why Bill said, you know, go out and fail, because this is, you know, we've done this, and we see that if the Fanatic lasts for one game, they'll be talking about him forever. So just go have fun. So yeah, there was a lot of defecation. There was a lot of mishaps and hiccups and mistakes, but they end up, as you can imagine, they end up funnier than what you were planning.
2: Yeah, ostriches can be mean little animals. I've seen them in action before, so I know exactly what you mean. We have
25: Absolutely.
2: A special gentleman with us, and so much fun to spend time with him, because I've kind of known him, not personally, but certainly from his performances. Dave Raymond is with us, and of course the most recognizable mascot in sports is the Philly Fanatic. It is the official mascot for baseball's Philadelphia Phillies, and as I pointed out a little bit earlier, he is large, he is furry, green, bipedal, flightless bird with an extendable tongue. We continue across the country and around the world. It's good to have you with us here on America's Sports Talk Show.
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2: Dave Raymond is with us here on Sports Byline. He was the original Philly Fanatic. And, of course, during the course of your years as the Fanatic, there was a number of things that you had routines. Let me ask you about a couple of them. Taunting the visiting team. Now, I would think, since they have bats and balls in their hand nearby, that could be a dangerous situation. How did you approach it?
25: Well, the one thing I loved to do was work with the opposing team. And I got to know many of them out of costume, but for the most part, especially the ones that would get involved with me, loved doing it. They use it as their way to get ready for the game. And a lot of the times, a new team would come in for a three-game homestand, and I'd get a knock on my door, and it would be Dave Parker, it would be Steve Sachs, it would be Joel Youngblood, and they'd be saying, "Hey, I've got some friends here. Will you do something with me?" And then they brought a squirt gun or whatever it was, and we would get started, and everybody would give me credit for it, and I'm like, "Hey, they're the ones that are bringing me the routines." But taunting them was a fun thing to do because they would tell me something about a teammate that only the team would know. And I would come up with some nonverbal piece that the fans would have no idea what I meant, but the players did. And then you'd get the player that suddenly he was figuring out, and he's looking like, how's he know that? And it was that was my, like a bonding with these guys. I got to bond with them, and the Fanatic was my tool that I could bond them together. And I just had a blast. And most of them did not know what kind of an athlete I was. So they might flip out a ball to me, and I'd grab it and throw a curveball back to them, and they'd go, they double take, like, wait a minute, that was pretty good. So I had loved to have my favorite one. Somebody just reminded me of this the other day. The great spitballer from Atlanta, and I'm losing his name. I got Fergie Jenkins. It's not Fergie Jenkins. It's
2: Gaylord Perry. I know who you're
25: Gaylord
2: talking
25: about. Gaylord Perry. Yeah. Gaylord Perry, and I'm making fun of him pregame in the dugout. He's just there, got his arms folded, and he's nodding his head. He was a good old Southern boy, and all of a sudden he rolled the ball out to me because he knew, I think he's going to have a catch in the air. And I picked it up, and then I looked at it, and it had Vaseline all over the ball. And it got all over the fur in the Fanatic's hands, and that was a nightmare trying to. And he's laughing like, hey, because he knew what he did to me. That I got to go clean off my hands before the first inning, and that was the type of comedy. They would steal my four wheeler's key. They drive the four wheeler all the way out to center field on a hot, blistering hot Sunday, and then I would see, oh, they took my four wheeler out there, so I have to go get it. So I'd walk all the way out from home plate, all the way up to center field, hot, tired. I get there. They had taken the key with them. So now I got to walk all the way and beg for them to give me the key. And then I'd have to walk all the way back and get the four-wheeler because they knew what they were doing to Dave Raymond by doing that. And they just, loved it. So those types of relationships are wonderful. It's like being in a fraternity and all your frat brothers love you and they're playing practical jokes on you. And then – you get to be buddies with them. That was a real wonderful perk of the job.
2: I always wondered whether it was real or unreal, the relationship between the Fanatic and Tommy Lasorda, because I certainly saw some of the way he reacted to certain things, and I've known Tommy before he passed away. We spent a lot of time together down at spring training and on the show and everything. Tell me a little bit about that relationship between you and Lasorda.
25: Well, that's the thing. It's probably the most misunderstood, just because of that 2-minute video on YouTube. I felt I was good friends with him. He was very kind to me always. Every time I would see him, he'd say, hey, Dave, how's your dad doing? Because, you know, coaches and managers, they have that bond. And he grew up in Norristown. He knew my, you know, the legacy that my dad had created at Delaware. And I always appreciated that. He was very kind to me. He'd introduce me to celebrities and people he was around. But he would also always point at me to start the conversation and say, you see that kid over there? He's lucky he's alive. And then he would tell the story about how the fanatic got him so upset one night, he decided that he was going to go take matters in his own hands. And one of the broadcasters once said to me as I was telling the story, he said, oh, so Tommy was okay with it until he wasn't. And that's a perfect way to describe his personality. And if you knew him, you know, he could turn on a dime and suddenly you thought maybe, you know, you were going to get taken out to the woodshed for a little bit. And verbally he could do that. And I was no different. You know, the best compliment is what I really think he separated Dave Raymond from the fanatic. So Dave was his buddy who had a famous coach who he appreciated, and he liked me as a, you know, as maybe possibly one of his own sons. And when I put the costume on, I was a nemesis. I was the devil, and he was out to destroy me because he thought I was defaming the Dodger blue. And so that's kind of the best compliment you could have, is that, you know, he recognized the separation. And I loved him. He was great for baseball, and I think with his passing, you know, that type of personality, I don't think it's ever going to be recouped.
2: Yeah, I agree with you. I suppose the turning on the dime for you with him was when you stopped on the life-size dummy wearing his uniform, and it was Steve Sachs who provided that dummy for you. Did it? Was it not the uniform?
25: He did, and he did. And anybody who's a fan of The Shining, when Jack sticks his face through the door and says, you know, here's Johnny. Steve Sachs used to stick his face into the doorway of my dressing room, hand me the uniform, and say, "If you ever tell him who did this, I'll kill you." And he was a full contact karate guy. And I recently we've connected, Steve and I've connected, and we talked about those times. And he said, "I was serious because I would have really been in trouble if Tommy knew I was the one that was getting you those jerseys."
2: You were warming up in the bullpen. That's usually where you did it out there. And I think about that costume, especially in the summers in Philadelphia. Tell me about that routine.
25: Well, it was always, you know, that dummy could wear whoever's uniform. I did one of my favorites in front of Deion Sanders, and I had it dressed up with a purple fedora and what he used to call his Jew rag. I had a lot of spray-painted chains from Home Depot to make, you know, and I would watch him. The first time I did it, I'd watch, you know, Deion, and he was sitting in the back with his arms folded, and he had this nasty scowl on his face, and I'm like, okay, I got to be careful. This might be another Tommy Lasorda deal. And I would drive off to cheers and the fans, and the next day I get a knock on my door, the same one that Steve Sachs used to knock on, and I open the door, and there's Deion Sanders. And the first thing I thought was, oh my gosh, I'm not prepared for this. And he said, hey, I got 17 of my family members have been in town, and they weren't here last night. Could you do the same routine? It was awesome. So I'm thinking, okay. I come out there, get in the same position, start doing the routine. I can see his group all dancing around, and there he is, sitting in the back of the dugout with his arms folded with a scowl on his face. He didn't want any of the fans to think he was really enjoying it. He was playing to that moment. And that was what, you know, people did that were being made fun of. They sometimes played the part that made it look better. And it's so blessed to have a connection to these major league players and feel what makes them tick. And they like to have fun like the rest of us. And that's how some of them enjoyed the fanatic and enjoyed getting ready for the game that way.
2: One of the other things is shooting hot dogs into the stands using a pneumatic gun that was attached to your ATV. And in today's litigious atmosphere and society, are there some things that you can't do today that you were able to do before?
25: Oh, no question. No question. Political correctness was not an issue when I was in costume. I think of some of the things that I did probably would have gotten me in hot water with all kinds of different areas of our population. So I'm blessed. And you know, my you know, the gentleman who took my place, and Tom Burgoyne, is a good friend of mine. You know, he's been banged around probably more than I have, and he tells me the age of cell phones is not something you can hide from. So he said, I have to be on point, doing just the right thing every second. So I'm kind of glad that you know, I moved on in '94, because I'm not too sure I would have been around some of the things that I tried.
2: Yeah, I know you were certainly the fanatic up to 1993, and since then, of course, Tom has been the fanatic portraying him. And I know there was a kind of a, I don't know what word to use, not only were you use the word glitch. One was, he was right-handed, you were left-handed, right?
25: Yeah, and so I had a lot of fun with him, because he and I today remained probably my best friend is Tom Burgoyne. We talk all the time, and you know, I love watching him perform. He's actually taken my daughters up on the dugout as the fanatic, like I used to do with other people's children, and I got to witness how awesome that moment was. But when I told him I was retiring and that the Phillies and I, we'd all decided he was the right one, I said, but here's the one thing, Tom, and I was really serious. I go, you're going to have to become left-handed. So you need to go out there and practice throwing, because we can't have the fanatic go from left-handed to right-handed. People aren't going to believe it. We're very serious about this. So he's looking at me like I just asked him to cut off his arm. He was like, well, I'm going to have to. And I let him think about this for about 15 minutes, and I finally you know, broke it to him that I was joking, and he almost hauled off and whacked me with his right hand. And it was, that's the type of friendship we have. And, you know, as of course, most people, you know, just didn't really notice that difference, because, you know, Tom and I really, you know, we worked together, and he understood the Fanatics personality the way, you know, I had developed it, and it's been seamless. And he's been there for much longer than I was. You know, I was there for 16 years. He's been there since, for, you know, that total up 43 years. So, you know, and he's done a wonderful job, and the Fanatic is a part of both of us.
2: You know, when you think back at it, think back when you were a kid, this was all beginning for you. The Philly Fanatic and the San Diego Chicken are on display in the Baseball Hall of Fame in Cooperstown. Does that kind of still blow your mind a little bit?
25: It is very hard to capture. I was there that day. The Phillies invited myself and, at the time, my 11-year-old son, Kyle, to go up and be there when they put that costume in. And I have this great picture of the Fanatic, Tom in costume with me, and then the displayed Fanatic behind us. So it kind of looks like, you know, like we're seeing double. And I appreciate that, because it's me and Tom and the Fanatic's costume that was displayed and continues to be that, because it's me and Tom and the Fanatic's costume that was displayed and continues to be there in Cooperstown. And it was a special time to be able to have my

0: that organization and the Mascot Hall of Fame?
1: Well, we're doing some really important things, but the thing that will drive people there to see what we're doing is the fact that it's the Disney of mascots. If you've ever been to a Disney theme park, this is the same type of high-level, high-quality displays and interactive displays. And the concept is it's Mascot University, and to understand why mascots are so great, you have to go to the Mascot Hall of Fame and graduate from Mascot University. And it's silly, it's wacky, it's furry, and it's fun, but it also, we're teaching STEM principles, or STEAM, because it's science, technology, math, and the arts. And in that area, by the way, if you're in the Chicagoland area, it's just a 20-minute drive into Indiana to get to the city of Whiting. And it is worth a half-day trip from Chicago to take your family there. And it's kids of all ages, apologize the, you know, the trite or iconic phrase, but it is absolutely that. And you'll have fun, you'll be amazed, and you'll be supporting a place that's really helping a lot of at-risk kids. You know, from Gary to the Chicagoland and a lot of the elementary school kids that need to be reminded that, you know, education can lift you up, and it's a great place to go. So if you're in Chicago or anywhere around, you know, the Great Lakes area, take a trip over there. You'll be glad you did.
0: In 45 seconds, when you think back on your life and your career, is there that one moment that's kind of emblazoned in your mind, Dave?
1: It is, because it was repeated many times and people don't understand it. And I'll give it to you this way. I visited hundreds and hundreds of hospital rooms. And I was going into that hospital room because families were dealing with what we would consider as unthinkable struggles and tragedy. And when the fanatic would show up, there would be tears of joy, there would be hugs, and there would be music, and there would be celebration. And then what was fortunate for me was I got to leave that hospital room. But what was left behind in that moment was a distracted family dealing with struggles that are difficult to imagine. And mascots have the ability to walk into that environment and deliver amazing medicine, this little piece of distraction for a few minutes to feel normal again before life steps back in. And that happened over and over and over again while I was in costume. I was blessed with it. It's what I do my keynote speech about in front of corporations all over the country, about how you can leverage powerful fun to be happier and healthier no matter where you are, no matter what life is giving you. And that was the thing I was so blessed to be able to be a part of.
0: Dave, thank you so much for spending so much time and talking about the Philly Fanatic and also your career. I've always been impressed with it. Take care. You're welcome here anytime on Sports Byline.
1: Thanks, Ron. I appreciate it. Thank you for having me.
0: Again, Dave Raymond. We continue with more of you in Sports Byline.
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2: A fun and interesting hour with Dave Raymond. He's been with me before. He is the most recognizable mascot in sports. That's the Philly Fanatic, the official mascot for baseball's Philadelphia Phillies. He's a large, furry, green, bipedal, flightless bird with an extendable tongue. And in 2020, the Phillies unveiled an updated Fanatic, which included lighter green fur, arm scales, star-shaped eyelids, powder blue feathers, and a longer tail, a shorter nose, and red shoes. He certainly has left his mark on sports, and particularly on baseball, and particularly in Philadelphia with the Philly fans. But hang around, because I'm coming right back with more of you at America's Sports Talk Show.

0: Freaks of Speed, and Motorheads. It's Kenny Sargent with Speed Freaks. 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That's right, Speed
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2: A man who was arrested at President Trump's L.A. golf course pleading guilty now to all charges, including a number of felonies.
3: The Los Angeles County Sheriff's Department says 38-year-old Janine John Taylor was taking photos and video and had a 16-round magazine with ammunition in his pocket. Authorities recovered a loaded pistol in his car. Taylor was arrested Sunday after appearing to monitor security preparations at Trump National Golf Course 2 days before the president's fundraiser there. Investigators searched Taylor's home in Downey, California, and found several firearms, magazines and ammunition, body armor, and a notebook that contains what authorities describe as concerning statements. I'm Mike Hempen.
2: Abdul El-Assad has won Michigan's Democratic nomination for the U.S. Senate in a victory for the party's extreme left wing in that battleground state. El-Sayed narrowly defeating U.S. Representative Haley Stevens. He'll be facing Republican Mike Rogers in November. El-Sayed campaigned on Medicare for all and halting military aid to Israel. New Mexico is suing the Justice Department and Acting Attorney General Todd Blanche. New Mexico Attorney General Raul Torres says they're seeking intervention from a judge in Washington, adding that Blanche is stonewalling their criminal investigation into Jeffrey Epstein's activities at the Zorro Ranch.
4: We have been forced to file an action against the United States Department of Justice and Acting Attorney General Todd Blanche for their continued refusal to provide unrestricted and unredacted access to the complete Epstein file.
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2: Correspondent Rich Thomason says Communist China beginning to really tighten its vice grip on Tibet.
7: Beijing has enacted a so-called ethnic unity law that mandates Mandarin as the primary language for schools and government in the autonomous region. Critics argue the law forces assimilation and erodes the rights of Tibetans and other minorities. China contends the policies improve educational opportunities and ensure equal access for ethnic minorities. In Tibet, reminders of Chinese control are everywhere, from billboards to flags. Rich Thomason reporting.
2: World's fastest growing Ebola outbreak in Congo continues to spread rapidly. So much, in fact, health officials having trouble tracking it in the latest outbreaks. World Health Organization says 3,874 cases confirmed. Official deaths, 1,751. Breaking news and analysis, townhall.com. There are some contributing factors to smooth flying. Here's John Scott.
8: It appears extreme heat could also disrupt flights. American Airlines recently offered compensation to customers who voluntarily gave up their seats after temperatures reached 114 degrees Fahrenheit in Las Vegas. Aviation experts say air becomes thinner when it's extremely hot, and that makes it harder for airplanes to take off safely. Heat-related challenges can also affect airports with shorter runways or at higher elevations when the weather isn't that severe.
9: John Scott reporting.
2: And it's not clear why a plane was allowed to take off as President Trump's helicopter was approaching Reagan National Airport. Authorities say it was an apparent violation of safety procedures put in place after last year's mid-air collision between an airliner and an Army chopper near that airport. More on these stories, townhall.com.
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13: A message from the National Police Association. It used to be that any able-bodied person would offer to assist a police officer in danger. 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
16: And good to have you with us here on America's Sports Talk Show, Sports Byline. I'm Ron Barr. We're going to be talking with three different sports authors this hour. 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Les Krantz is standing by to join us. First of all, his book is called Real Baseball, and that's spelled R-E-E-L. That ought to give away what this is about. Baseball's golden era, the way America witnessed it, the newsreels. That's right. This book is about how, and I was just a kid when my parents used to take me to the movie, and I would watch these newsreels, and they would have the highlights of the games. And the book traces the seminal role of newsreels in making baseball the national pastime before major league teams expanded to the South and the West, and television brought the game into homes across America. And Real Baseball looks back at baseball from 1932 to 1965. And then we'll talk baseball with the author, David Leventhal. David's book is really a pictorial book, and as an artist, he's been using toys and figurines as subject matter. You've got to see this book, and I know this is radio, but if you see this book, it's like the figurines are coming alive. It's just amazing. And then we'll close out the hour talking with Neil Leifer. His book is called A Year in Sports, a year-long trip around the country during which he attended many of the sporting events he had covered in the past. And he is a noted Sports Illustrated photographer. He had over 150 covers on Sports Illustrated. So when we come back on the other side of the break, Les Krantz is standing by to join us and you on Sports Byline.
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16: Les Krantz joins us on Sports Byline. If anybody has listened to me for the 18-plus years I've been doing this show, you know I love to read sports books, and there's one from Les that has come across my desk that I'm just going to cherish, because not only will I be able to read this book, but I'm also going to be able to watch the DVD, and I'll explain that to you in just a moment. The name of this wonderful book is called Real Baseball, and that's spelled R-E-E-L, baseball. Baseball's Golden Era, the way America witnessed it in the movie newsreels. Les, great idea. Where did you come up with this one?
23: You know, as a very young man, when I used to go to the movies, I used to see baseball in the newsreels. You know, before the main feature in the movies, they had something called newsreels. That's how you got the news of the day. There was no television.
16: And if I'm not mistaken, wasn't it Movie Tone?
23: Well, Movie Tone was one of the big ones, and actually one of the best ones. And on the DVD that comes with my book, we have 25 newsreels. I'd say about half of them are made by Movie Tone. Universal also made a lot of newsreels, and so did Paramount. And Hearst also made some. It was big, big business back in the old days. And, of course, that's what really popularized baseball. You know, we saw these baseball players on the same screen that we saw movie stars. And, you know, looking at them in the audience, they were 30 feet tall. So you can imagine the impact this has on a kid. I know it did on me and probably did on you. And, of course, this is why baseball became the national pastime.
16: So this book covers between 1932 and 1965, and I would guess that really the death of the newsreels was really television developing, was it not?
23: Well, yes, that was it. But in 1933 was the first All-Star game, and that kind of unified baseball in the sense that all of a sudden, even if you lived in a city where they just had an American League or a National League, you could see the whole gamut of Major League Baseball. So it's 1933 to 1965.
16: Les, one of the things that I think made the newsreel presentation so unique and so special, and correct me if you think I'm wrong about this, was the narration, the voice, the drama, and the way it was presented.
23: Well, you know, some of the great announcers of the era did the newsreels, and they're on the DVD that comes with the book. You'll see the newsreel, and you'll hear the voice of Mel Allen, and you remember Ed Herlihy. Ed Herlihy was one of the great sports announcers. Actually, he was also the first announcer for the Tonight Show, when Jack Parr did it. And a guy named Ed Thorgerson, who did a lot of the early newsreels in the 1930s.
16: I know also you have in here, and I'm assuming this, about Eddie Goodell.
23: All right. Eddie Goodell, for those who don't know who Eddie Goodell is, Bill Veeck, who some people called him the Crown Prince of Baseball, he was a fabulous promoter. He would do all these gimmicks to get crowds. And when he was manager of the St. Louis Browns, and they weren't drawing a lot of crowds back then, he had to come up with all this crazy stuff to entertain people. So he got a midget named Eddie Goodell as a pitch hitter. And Eddie Goodell stood about 3 feet 6 inches tall, and his strike zone was about 11 inches, so he was a sure walk. And that was one of the great stunts in baseball. And I tell you, there's another fabulous newsreel. It's one of my favorite on the DVD. And that has to do with Bill Veeck. That was in when the St. Louis Browns in 1944 had a one-arm player. His name was Pete Gray, and he was an outfielder. This guy could catch a ball like Willie Mays. I've never seen anything like it. He had like a vacuum cleaner in his glove, one arm. And he could hit as well with one arm as most major leaguers could with two. Very, very interesting guy and a very interesting newsreel that you'll get to see on the DVD.
16: You mentioned that you also had another story you wanted to share with him. What was it, Les?
23: Oh, man, there's just so many of those great stories. Well, I think one of my favorite stories, it happens to also be on the DVD. Joe Garagioli, incidentally, narrated the DVD, and Joe told me this story. We have the 1955 All-Star Game in Milwaukee, and it went 12 innings. And Stan Musial was at the plate, and Yogi Berra was catching. And, of course, they were kind of buddies because they're both from St. Louis, at least originally Yogi's from St. Louis. And in the 12th inning, Yogi says to Stan, he says, "Oh, man, I'm so darn tired, I want to go home." Stan Musial steps out of the batter's box, looks at him, he says, "Okay, Yogi, watch this, and we'll all go home." He hits a home run. Okay. The game's over. They all went home. Joe Garagiola not only witnessed a lot of these games, he played in a lot of these games. That's why it was so great to have him as the show host of my DVD. We have the 1946 World Series in which he was the catcher. And there's about 17 World Series in all that we have. And just some of the great ones. Most people have never, ever seen Babe Ruth play or Babe Ruth talk. We just know about him. We've heard about him. We've got Babe Ruth on these newsreels. You'll see Mickey Mantle and Joe DiMaggio. And, you know, it gives me goosebumps to watch these newsreels.
16: Well, that's where I was going next. I see a picture here about ball classics. And it's, of course, the seventh game of the 1960 World Series when Mazeroski hit the walk-off home run that won it. And I was just a very young kid, and I remember sneaking my radio into my classroom and hearing that call of that. And I never had a chance to see it until I saw the newsreel of it. And I think for any of us that either was young and didn't get a chance to see a lot of the great moments, watching it by way of newsreel or going back and watching it through this book, I think is going to be spine-tingling because it'll give us a perspective. It'll bring back good memories, first of all, and it'll give others probably a perspective about the game and why it was called our national pastime.
23: You know, I'm so glad you mentioned that 1960 World Series. In my opinion, Ron, that is the greatest moment in baseball. There was no more exciting game than that game. It was the seventh game of the World Series. And the Yankees and Pittsburgh kept passing the lead back and forth. In the seventh inning, they passed the lead back and forth. They did it again in the eighth inning and again in the ninth inning, okay? And all of a sudden, Pittsburgh is down two runs. It's the bottom of the ninth inning. Bill Mazeroski's at the plate. He hits a home run. He hits a three-run home run to win the ball game. It's the only time the World Series ever ended with a home run in the bottom of the ninth inning. That is the greatest moment in baseball history. And I'll tell you something. in my opinion, it was greater than the shot heard around the world, which is also on the DVD. You can compare them.
16: Les Kranz is with us. We're talking about his latest offering. It's called Real Baseball, R-E-E-L, Baseball's Golden Era, the way America witnessed it in the movie newsreels. One of the other things I think that people will come away with from the book, and particularly from the DVD, and I'm struck by this, is that if you take a look at the stadiums where baseball was played, the uniforms, and just what the game was like during those days, it's so different from the type of, you know, modern stadiums with the plush boxes and everything that we have today. And I really like that aspect of the DVD, Les.
23: Well, you know, you can see the old ballparks, so you can see the old Ebbets Field where the Brooklyn Dodgers played, and the Polo Grounds where the New York Giants played, the old Sportsman's Park in St. Louis, Fenway Park in Boston, the old Tiger Stadium. You know, this is just a trip back to the greatest era in baseball, maybe some of the greatest players, too. Say, Ron, you know what really stood out in my mind as I was writing this book and gathering all the photos? There's over 200 photos in the book. When you look at the great sluggers of baseball, I'm talking about Mickey Mantle, and I'm talking about Joe DiMaggio, I'm talking about Ted Williams. These were not big, husky guys. These guys were rail thin. But, boy, could they swing a bat.
16: Boy, I love the pictures in this book. Also, tell everybody what an Ethos pitch is. And, of course, in this book, you have Ted Williams and what he did in the All-Star game.
23: Well, that Ethos pitch, I'm still not sure if it's a combination of a curveball and a slider and a changeup. It was just a weird pitch. Almost nobody could hit it. Of course, Ted Williams got a home run off that Ethos pitch.
16: Yeah, in Chapter 34, you have California, Here We Come. How did that change baseball?
23: Well, I tell you, it changed baseball in the sense that all of a sudden baseball really became a national sport. You know, during most of the golden age of baseball, baseball was just played in 12 cities, and they were all eastern cities. There was only one city that was west of the Mississippi, which was St. Louis. And by the way, it's right on the Mississippi. The stadium is about 4 miles west of the Mississippi. And the southernmost baseball town, which was Cincinnati, was north of the Mason-Dixon line. So baseball was a very regional sport at that time. Yet it was still the national pastime.
16: What do you want readers and people that watch this DVD to take away from this book?
23: Well, I want them to take away how magical baseball was at that time. Remember, professional football was basically unheard of. It wasn't even televised until the late 50s. Basketball, the NBA, I mean, it wasn't even a big sport then. Baseball was the sport, and the DiMaggios and the Ted Williams and the Roger Maris's and Mickey Mantles and Stan Musial, they were our heroes and no one else.
16: Les, I want to thank you very much for joining us. Congratulations on this new book. I'm looking forward to not only reading it, but watching the DVD as well. Thanks a lot for joining us.
23: Ron, thank you so much.
16: Les Kranz, the author of this wonderful book. Please check it out. It's called Real Baseball, R-E-E-L, Baseball, Baseball's Golden Era, the way America witnessed it in the movie newsreels. We continue on Sports Byline.
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16: David Leventhal joins us on Sports Byline. A lot of books come across my desk, and this sports book, I wish we had pictures for this because this is basically what this book is about. It's a fascinating look at baseball from a different perspective, and David Leventhal is the author of this book. It is a picture book, and David, I think you probably can better describe the purpose of this book.
5: Well, you know, Ron, the purpose for me was sort of twofold. One, throughout my artistic career of 30-some years, I've always used toys and objects as the subject matter for my artwork. And one of the things that really struck me about baseball and about the figurines that have been made over the years is they're so iconic. You know, to look at, for example, the classic Joe DiMaggio swing, which is actually the image that I use for the cover of the book, they just really capture the essence of the sport. You know, Willie Mays making that famous basket catch in the World Series, Jackie Robinson stealing home in the World Series. These are just images that, particularly for someone of my generation growing up in the 50s, are just etched in our memories. And so it was a lot of fun for me to take these inanimate objects and essentially try and breathe some life into them.
16: One of the things that I find interesting about it, David, is that these are figurines. They're not pictures of real players playing the game at the moment, but it captures the passion of the game. What is it about figurines that lends itself to that rather than the real picture?
5: I think part of it is the figurines are, you know, kind of the classic moment. They're, you know, that, you know, Babe Ruth pointing to the outfield before he hits the home run, or just even Babe Ruth's sort of classic swing, you know, as he looks out and holds up the bat. I think, you know, the figurine captures that moment, and what I try to do through my style of photography, which is to use a very sort of narrow depth of field that almost gives a sense of movement to the figurines. You know, it looks like the player is actually sliding or the bat is actually swinging, and you've just caught that one sort of still moment. So it's a way, it's almost painterly in a way, I think, is the best way I can describe it.
16: The other thing is, do you think that baseball lends itself better to something like this than, say, any other sport? Because as I look at these pictures, I do feel the emotion of the game, the action of the game. And when I thought about it in terms of, say, basketball or football, I don't think that that can be captured with a picture of a figurine doing something.
5: Well, I think you're absolutely right, and I think that's true on several levels. You know, as I say, when I was growing up as a kid in the Bay Area, you know, baseball was truly the national pastime, barnstorming. I remember going to see the Warriors at, you know, the Cow Palace, and, you know, there were a lot of empty seats because it was just, you know, it hadn't really become part of our culture the way it is today. In fact, I have a vivid memory of seeing the Harlem Globetrotters with Wilt Chamberlain at the San Jose Civic Auditorium in my youth. So that should date me, I think, pretty well. But I do agree with you. I think baseball is unique in that way because it came from a time in which most people's recollection was either radio or sort of the visual image in the newspaper. You know, you didn't have that many games on television. Most of the games were day games. And, you know, as a kid, we, of course, always tried to hide our transistor radio during the World Series while we were sitting in the classroom because, you know, that's when the game was on.
16: What are some of your favorite pictures of the figurines in this book?
5: Well, I have to say, you know, the Joe DiMaggio photograph, the photograph of Yogi Berra, the Yogi Berra figurine just captures him so well. I mean, his face is just the quintessential Yogi. And, you know, there's a high variance in the quality of some of the figurines. I looked at the Carl Yastrzemski figurine, and I actually ended up photographing him almost from the back because the face bore almost no resemblance in my mind to the very striking, you know, face of Carl Yastrzemski that I remember from, you know, watching the Red Sox. And of course, the Jackie Robinson figurine of him sliding. Even though I grew up in the Bay Area, my father was from Brooklyn, so I was actually a Dodger fan in sort of alien territory all those years, and used to go to the giant Dodger games in Seal Stadium, and people were polite enough not to beat me up for rooting for the Dodgers.
16: David Liebenthal is with us. We're talking about his beautiful book called Baseball. Figurines have

0: taken almost a cult status, have they not, as far as a collectible today?
1: I think so. I mean, they're, I think particularly a number of the figurines that are autographed, for example, by the players, you know, they're very collectible. And I think one of the really interesting things for me about this work is that it really crosses over from being work that is seen in galleries and museums to one that I think has a much, much larger audience. I was thrilled a couple of years ago to do a show of this work at the Louisville Slugger Museum and have a lot of the patrons who were certainly not normally art patrons come and see the work and really be moved by it. So that was very satisfying to me.
0: You have a picture in here of a KC player. Is it Satchel Paige?
1: It is.
0: It's a wonderful, wonderful picture.
1: Yeah, that was also, you know, that was one of those images where I looked at the figurine and I thought, you know, this really, it's not a great figurine, but I did a couple of test shots and all the photographs are done on this very unique large Polaroid camera that turns out an image that's 20 by 24 inches, and there are only five of them in the world. Fortuitously, one is right here in New York where I live. And when I took the figurine into the studio and photographed it, I was really overwhelmed at how strong an image it became. So sometimes, you know, it's hard for me to tell until I really get into the studio how the figurine is going to translate onto film.
0: One of the things, David, that I think you've done so well with this book is a figurine is a figurine, but you have photographed it in a way that I think captures the essence of the player, both as a baseball player and maybe to some degree as a baseball player of a sport that's a part of our national pastime. I think as I look here at the Hank Aaron one, the look on his face, the muscling up of the arms, the swing of the bat really tells the Hank Aaron story.
1: Yeah, I think one of the things that I try and do is I'm not really photographing the entire figurine. With a lot of them, I'm just doing almost, it's like a portrait, you know, a sort of a head and shoulders shot, or, you know, maybe a little bit more of the body. And so I'm trying to find a way of doing exactly what you said, translating the figurine into this really iconic image. And with the Polaroid camera, you know, these figurines are usually about 8 to 12 inches tall, depending on which figure. And so I'm able to get in very, very close and really, you know, in a sense, take a close-up portrait of the figurine, which I think makes it more lifelike.
0: We only have a minute left, David, but was the purpose of this book, at least the way you did it, was not only to give young people who maybe did not know these players an attachment or a connection to these athletes, and also those that did know them to kind of take them back to their childhood?
1: Yeah, I think very much so. I mean, you know, I think that's one of the wonderful things about baseball is that you can sit down and have this cross-generational conversation. I mean, I was fortunate, you know, to be able to see players like Willie Mays and Don Drysdale and Sandy Koufax, you know, play, and you'll always get the argument, you know, from, are the players of that generation better than, say, the players today? And so I really wanted to make a book that was very timeless in that regard, and so I had contemporary players, but also some of the, you know, really great historical players like a Satchel Paige and Mickey Mantle in there as well.
0: David, congratulations on the book. It is a wonderful book. I recommend it to everybody. We're going to make it a selection of the month on the Sports Byline USA Book Corner. Please come back again with us, and again, congratulations on this book.
1: Well, thank you so much, Ron. It's been a pleasure.
0: If you're looking for something that's very special that you want to give as a gift, it's called Baseball. David Leventhal, the author of this book, and by the way, he's going to be at the Baseball Hall of Fame show. We'll take a quick break, come back on the other side, as we continue across the country and around the world on America's Sports Talk Show, Sports Byline.
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8: 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Here's Ron Barr.
0: A lot of books come across my desk, and I like reading sports books, but there's one that's come across my desk that is just beautiful. And let me just read from inside the cover. It says, Neil Leifer is a master of the art of sports photography. Among his well-known images is a triumphant Muhammad Ali defeating Sonny Liston, considered by many to be the best sports picture of all time. More than 45 years after taking his first photograph for Sports Illustrated, Leifer went on a year-long shooting spree to show, as he writes, how sports and photography have evolved and to provide a personal, unique look at our marquee sports event. What's the love affair between Neil Leifer and sports photography?
1: You know, it's not a love affair today, but it was something that just happened. I was a teenager when I got really hooked on photography, and I was a huge sports fan, as most kids living on Lower East Side of Manhattan were. You know, we had three baseball teams in town. You know, I was a Brooklyn fan, never forgave them for moving, and and with me, it just developed, you know, that one day I realized I could put my two passions together and actually somebody was going to pay me to go out and do this. And it was love at first sight.
0: Neil, there is always, something that you have to have in order to take pictures of different things. I mean, if you take flowers, if you take stills, but you pick sports. What are the characteristics? What are the challenges? What are the techniques that one must have to be successful in being a sports photographer?
1: Well, first, I mean, you're exactly right. I mean, whatever it is that I have
9: that made me a good sports photographer, I don't have when it would have come to still lifes or photographing fashion or food or, you know, it takes patience to do those things. To me, sports photography was simple. I really enjoyed taking pictures. I found it fascinating, you know, both technically, I liked the equipment I was working with, and I loved sports. And when you go out and you can stop a moment, action, people think there's a mystery to it. It isn't an accident, for example, that Canon cameras for years used sports in all of their ads. It was always, you know, here, Chrissy, you try this, and here, because people think there's something magical about stopping, you know, a football player jumping over the line of scrimmage, over the, you know, to score a touchdown on a goal line plunge, or a second baseman leaping over a sliding runner on a double play, or a diver in midair during you know, the Olympics. I just found that it was something I seemed to have an ability to do. Maybe it was just because I was so keen on sports that I found it a natural subject. I don't know.
0: As a layman, I would assume, and correct me if I'm wrong about this, that the three things that anybody in photography, but probably in sports photography, you have to have is feel for sports, anticipation of what might be a good picture or a great play, and just plain luck.
9: Exactly. First off, luck is very important, and you always sound modest, and I will preface this by saying I've never met a good photographer who was modest, so I'm not coming on with modesty. You have to be lucky. You have to be in the right place at the right time. The best example is the picture you brought up in your introduction, Ali over Liston. I always like to point to the poor guy between Ali's legs who happened to be my competitor, Herbie Sharfman at Sports Illustrated. So I was obviously in the lucky seat. He was not. No matter what he got, he was looking at Ali's rear end, and that wasn't quite the picture, you know, of this great moment. So luck is very important. Anticipation is definitely helped by an understanding of the game. If you know a little about your football team, and you know how certain runners, certain receivers run their patterns, you have a better chance of being there with your camera, being in the right spot when in fact, you know, they make a great catch. Knowledge of the game is a two-way street, however. One of my favorite sports photographers ever, it was a great, great Life magazine photographer, was a guy named George Silk, who was a New Zealander. And when he came to America and to work for Life magazine and began shooting sports, I'm not sure whether he knew when you hit the ball, you know, at home plate, do you run to your right or left? And I think that was an advantage because I think he saw American sports differently than one growing up looking at the back page, the sports page of the paper, and knowing how it's normally done. So, you know, there's a plus and minus to knowledge, but more of a plus.
0: Let's talk about this wonderful book, A Year in Sports. Tell everybody why you did it and what it is.
9: Well, you know, I covered sports exclusively from the time I was about 14 or 15 years old until I left Sports Illustrated in 1978. And by that point, you know, I had been doing it for almost 20 years. I moved over to Time Magazine to do the whole of the world out there I wanted to photograph. And at that point, I no longer was going to my regular old haunts. I mean, I covered, by the time I'd left Sports Illustrated, I had done 17 Kentucky Derbies, 15 World Series, every championship fight going back to Patterson Johansson. And when I left, I never did another one. I'd not been back to a Super Bowl or a Kentucky Derby or a Masters golf tournament since 1978. Well, I turned 62 years old December 28, 2004. That left 3 days before the new year, and I thought it would really be fun to go back at the first of the year and go back to all these events that I had covered. Really, you know, as it was my youth, my entire youth was spent on the sidelines, you know, at the NFL or at the big college game of the week or ringside in a big fight or, you know, in the photo box at the World Series. I thought it would be really fun to go back and do these events again and see how they had changed. How had they changed from a standpoint of what's going on the field? How had the arenas changed? I mean, the commercialism is so evident, for example. The modern stadiums, in a lot of ways, they're so beautiful and they're so, you know, fan-friendly, and yet they're so uninteresting in terms of architecture, in terms of just what, you know, they don't look like the old ballparks. That's why people, I think, still love Wrigley Field and love Fenway. So I am a film goer, and I'm an avid film buff and a would-be filmmaker. And in New York, at least, and it varies from state to state or city to city, you become a senior citizen at the movies at 62 years old. Well, I had just become a senior citizen 3 days before I started this year-long odyssey. So I dubbed it the Neil Leifer Senior Citizen Tour. And it was much, much more fun and better than I ever imagined it would be. I just had a great time.
0: Neil Leifer is with us, noted photographer for Sports Illustrated. We're talking about his book, A Year in Sports, and I recommend it heartily. And, of course, this was a shared experience with really also made it something special because you shared this with your son.
9: Well, that was a bonus that I certainly didn't think of before. But pretty early on, it became evident that I had an opportunity to do something that I wish I could have done 30 years earlier, 35 years earlier. My son is a lawyer in Florida now. He lives in Boca Raton. But he is an avid sports fan. He's a bigger sports fan even than I was as a kid. And he would have loved to have gone to the events of my youth. However, he was 7 years old when I left Sports Illustrated, so the opportunity never came up. I had never taken him to a football game. He's an avid golfer. He'd certainly never been to the Masters. And, in fact, he actually got to go to not only the Masters this year in 2005, but the British Open as well at St. Andrews. So it was a chance to sort of bring my son along as an assistant, and it was kind of a father-son bonding that was just wonderful, absolutely wonderful, and it made the whole year that much more fun for me. I think he came along on 14 of the events, but he got to see all the big ones. He was at the Super Bowl, he was at the Masters, he was at the British Open. He even got to watch Mike Tyson get knocked out, and we had a lot of fun.
0: You mentioned about comparing the original photos that you were taking at sporting events to something that you were doing when you started this book for the full year. And I think the most telling photo that I found in the book was the coin toss with the Green Bay Packers against the Kansas City Chiefs in Super Bowl I, January 15, 1967. And then, of course, you covering Super Bowl number 39 between the Patriots and the Eagles, and that was on February the 6th, 2005. And I look, and tell everybody about the picture in 1967 as compared to the one in 2005.
9: Ron, I'm so glad you singled that one out because there are two great examples. That one is easily the best example. I don't know why I did the original coin toss the way I did. I think my interest there was at the L.A. Coliseum for the first Super Bowl I, that the Coliseum was a third empty. And I thought it would be interesting. Who would have imagined the championship game with empty seats? And yet here was Super Bowl I. And so I got up high in the L.A. Coliseum and expected to shoot, you know, the opening of the game, which I did, with a sea of empty seats in the background. But during the coin toss, I came in a little closer with a long lens and just had only the field in the photograph. There was a fascinating thing happened, and I remember thinking at the time how unusual it was. Even in 67, there were five people in the middle of the field. There were the two captains for the Green Bay Packers, the two captains from the Kansas City Chiefs, and one official, the referee, tossed the coin. You've got 40 yards of football field and five people. It literally looked like a small high school football game, unimportant high school football game.
0: Yeah, what struck me was how ratty the field was in 1967, and the logo looked like somebody went out with a paintbrush.
9: Exactly. Well, he did. He did. You know, I don't think anybody, you know, really, you know, imagined what the Super Bowl was to become. There were a whole lot of people who thought it was a mistake to be playing that game. The NFL title game had been played, you know, 2 weeks before, and everyone viewed that as the game. This new thing called the Super Bowl was an exhibition.
0: Fast forward, if you will, now to that game between the Eagles in Super Bowl 39 and the New England Patriots. Same thing, coin toss, but
9: well,
0: different
9: having
0: scene.
9: Having the benefit, of course, of the first picture, I went back.
0: Same thing, coin toss, but
9: well,
0: different
9: having
0: scene.
9: The benefit, having the

0: The second example, which I'm equally fond of, is, and I'll try to go quickly through this one, is my favorite arena in America was always Churchill Downs. And every photographer tried to get one thing about covering the Kentucky Derby was you wanted to get the spires of Churchill Downs jumping out of that blue sky. It's usually a pretty day the first Saturday in May. And it made for a very special background. And I was, you know, troubled when I read about this. I read about it the last couple of years, that they were building these god-awful, ugly, you know, luxury boxes on both sides of the spires. And they sort of dwarf what used to be this wonderful vista. So I tried to contrast those two. I went to an old picture of mine taken, I think, in 65 of the Derby, where you really could see the beauty of this 100-plus-year-old grandstand. And then you see it today. They've left the spires there, but they've done just about everything they could to diminish how beautiful they are and how they jump out of, they no longer jump out of the sky. They're dwarfed by these luxury boxes.
1: We got about 45 seconds left, Neil, but what type of perspective did doing this book give you on your fine career?
0: Well, you know, it gave me a wonderful feeling of nostalgia, of, you know, they always say you can't go back, and here I had a chance to go back. I just loved every minute of it. The one other thing that happened that surprised me and really was very flattering, I mean, anybody that says ego isn't an important thing, you know, that I was received sort of as an elder statesman, and I never thought of myself as an elder statesman, and people just seemed to want to talk to me about sports photography. Many, many young photographers came and told me that I was the inspiration to their getting into this business, and I was very flattered by that.
1: Neil, I want to say thank you. I love the pictures. It's going to be a selection of the month here on Sports Byline, and I urge everyone to check it out. It's called A Year in Sports by noted photographer for Sports Illustrated, Neil Leifer. Neil, thank you very much for joining us.
0: Thank you very much, Ron. It's been a pleasure.
1: I got to tell you, this is a great book, folks, and if you want to check it out, you can find it in most bookstores because there are some pictures in here that will leave you breathless. We continue on Sports Byline.
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3: If you want to check out any of these great books, let me give you the titles once again. Les Krantz's book is called Real Baseball. That's R-E-E-L, Baseball's Golden Era, The Way America Witnessed It, in the newsreels. And then David Leventhal's book is called Baseball. And finally, Neil Leifer, his book is called A Year in Sports. I recommend all three of these books. 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Whether you're hammering away at opponents with nasty hooks and uppercuts or setting them up for a wicked impact punch, you have the most complete boxing video game experience in your hands. 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It's in the game.
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2: News this hour from Town Hall. I'm Jason Walker. Any close call in the sky involving the President of the United States is too close.
3: Investigators are looking at why a plane was allowed to take off as President Trump's helicopter approached. Marine One had left the White House with the President on board, approaching Reagan National Airport near Washington Tuesday. It's an apparent violation of safety procedures put in place after last year's mid-air collision between an airliner and an Army helicopter in the same area. In this case, the airplane that took off was climbing above Marine One as the helicopter approached, so the two aircraft were not on a collision course. The FAA says the air traffic controller was in contact with both the commercial pilot and Marine One pilot at the time. Ed Donahue, Washington.
2: Abdul El Sayed winning the Democrat Senate primary in Michigan Tuesday. Now his GOP opponent, former Michigan Congressman Mike Rogers, is weighing in. More from correspondent Laura Winters.
4: It was a narrow victory, Abdul El Sayed winning by just a point. He calls Congresswoman Haley Stevens and then holds a news conference in Detroit.
5: And we're going to build a movement that reaches out to everybody. I know not everybody's going to agree with me on everything. That's not how this works. But I do know that they agree with me on the need to beat Mike Rogers.
4: And former Michigan Congressman Mike Rogers, who El Sayed will face in November, issuing a statement saying Abdul isn't just another liberal, he's an extremist. Laura Winters reporting.
2: France banning unsolicited telemarketing calls starting next week after years of complaints. The new law aims to protect consumers from intrusive calls and fraud. Previously, people had to opt out of the marketing calls. Now, companies making any type of an illegal call will be facing extremely hefty fines. More on these stories, townhall.com.
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2: Trump administration turning up the pressure on Mexican cartel bosses.
7: Acting Attorney General Todd Blanche is announcing a major new rewards package targeting leadership of the Jalisco New Generation cartel.
8: We're also announcing today with the State Department more than $100 million in rewards for information leading to the arrest of not only the five that were just unsealed today, but three indicted, previously unsealed cases against additional CJNG leadership.
7: The move expands existing cases against one of Mexico's most violent and powerful criminal organizations. Willie Nelson, The White House.
2: Crews have taken advantage of much cooler conditions in getting a handle on wildfires that have displaced tens of thousands in and around Spokane. Authorities say fire crews have established containment lines now around the perimeters of all three of those fires, and they're now being focused on reinforcing the lines. Breaking news and analysis, townhall.com. Flights at a German airport disrupted after some very weird objects were sighted.
9: The schedule was disrupted during the night after a sighting of a flying object reported, and another object was found near a runway at the major German cargo hub Leipzig-Halle Airport. Several flights, including one passenger plane, were diverted to other airports after the sighting of the flying object near the airport shortly before midnight. Police say an anti-explosive robot was deployed to check the other object near the airport's south runway. They haven't elaborated. Flights using the other runway resumed shortly after 2 a.m., but the south runway remained closed Wednesday morning, a police statement said. I'm Charles Tillesma.
2: Authorities now say they're sure it was a drone with explosives and the device was safely defused. The country's top security official says the incident posing a, quote, new quality of danger. More on these stories, townhall.com.
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14: 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We've refurbished it. We continue to add things to it. 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So if you're into wrestling and you like the Wrestling Observer Live show or the Speed Freak show or Sports Byline, Sports Overnight America, or the 2Gs when it comes to soccer, and you don't get a chance to listen to them live, all you have to do is go there and then sign up for our live podcast. We're going to be talking to Bill Willis in just a second. Bill was a middle guard for the Cleveland Browns, and he made history more than 60 years ago when he was one of the four players who broke the NFL's color barrier. He was the lone survivor of those original four, and Willis's Browns won a championship each of the four seasons they played in what was then the All-America Football Conference before it merged with the NFL in 1950. So what we're going to be doing is talking to Bill Willis about those early days of the National Football League and what it was like and the challenges that he had to endure in being one of the early black players in professional football. Then right after that, a young man that I got to know from my years of interviewing him when he broke into the National Football League as a first-round draft pick with the New York Giants. He had played his college ball at the University of Michigan. He played 10 seasons in the NFL, six of those, the last six with the Raiders after the first four with the Giants. And after retiring, Tyrone Wheatley was able to become the head football coach and track coach as his alma mater in Michigan. And he's returning to his roots and giving back to the community that helped make his dreams come true. And one of the things I've always enjoyed about Tyrone is talking to him about the personal things, about giving back to community. And I think you'll like what he has to say in that area. So we're ready to crank it up. We've got you on Sports Byline.
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14: Bill Willis joins us on Sports Byline. He played for the Cleveland Browns, and he made history when he was one of four players who broke the NFL's color barrier some 60 years ago, and he joins us here on Sports Byline. I might also point out he played eight pro seasons and is a member of the Hall of Fame. Bill, when you hear yourself referred to as a pioneer, what is it that you think of when you hear that word attached to your name?
22: Well, I think of a person that played football with a bone ago a long, long time ago.
14: Do you take pride in knowing that you were a pioneer, that there were others that have followed you, that you made you along with the other three made it possible for them?
22: Well, yes, I really do when you think of it in that sense, because you know, football has changed tremendously since I played the game, and now the you look at a football game and blacks are interwoven throughout the fabric of football, management, coaching, football players, and what have you. So it does my heart good to see things have changed, and it does my heart good to feel that because so many people are now saying that I did have a part, I take great pride in that.
14: 70% of the National Football League is African American, as you know. Let me throw out a name and tell everybody how significant he was, not only to you, but also to the integration of professional football. And that name would be, of course, Paul Brown.
22: Oh, Paul Brown. Well, Paul Brown was responsible for my being, so to speak, because he permitted me the opportunity not only to play professional football, but also to play at the Ohio State University. You know, back in those days, there weren't very many black scholarships going out to athletes, and he afforded me the opportunity to play both with Ohio State and with the Cleveland Browns. I'm just so thankful that Paul Brown and I came along at the same time.
14: Why do you think, Bill, that Paul Brown was so open-minded at a time where there was not a lot of open-mindedness when it came to minorities and particularly African-Americans?
22: That would be a really difficult question for me to answer because, you know, in high school, Paul had a reputation, and I heard of that reputation of playing blacks on his football team. And as a matter of fact, I was on my way to University of Illinois. Well, I say on my way, my high school coach was trying to get me a scholarship to go to the University of Illinois. But after Paul Brown was appointed the head coach at the Ohio State University, my coach Ralph Webster told me that it would be better, in his opinion, if I tried to go to Ohio State, and he would be willing to write a letter to Paul Brown asking Paul Brown to give me the opportunity to play.
14: You were an All-American at Ohio State, and if I remember correctly, you were the first All-American, African-American All-American at Ohio State, were you not?
22: Yes, that's true. That's true.
14: And after your career was up at Ohio State, did you have any thought about playing professional football then, Bill?
22: Oh, none whatsoever. As a matter of fact, I really wanted to coach. And after Paul got the job coaching the Cleveland Browns, I wrote a letter congratulating him on the job and asked him if he could... if he would be willing to write me a letter of recommendation for a coaching job. I wanted to coach at the Wilberforce University, which is right here in the state of Ohio. A little all-black school, but it has a rich history of football, athletics, and also academics.
14: How did a letter of recommendation to coach turn into an actual opportunity to play professional football then, Bill?
22: Well, actually, he did not get a chance to respond because before he could respond, I did get a job coaching at Kentucky State College. And so the way in which I got reconnected with Paul Brown was that I was home on a home visit from Kentucky State College, and I saw in the newspaper that Paul Brown, being the head coach in this new league, might give Bill Willis a chance to play professional football. So reading that, it gave me the idea, so I went and paid Paul Brown a visit in Cleveland. And sure enough, he said that he was going to get back in touch with me because in reading the charter, he didn't see anything in the charter which indicated that blacks would not be able to play.
14: Now, the other three, aside from you, Bill, was Marion Motley, right? And then Kenny Washington, and also was it Woody Strode?
22: Yes, that's right. Of course, they were out on the coast. And I really had no knowledge that they were entering professional football at all. So when Motley and I started playing with Paul Brown, of course, in our league, we were the only blacks, so we just didn't know about what was going on in the rest of the world.
14: This was a year before Jackie Robinson integrated baseball, and I've often been told that what you all did in football probably was maybe a road path for Jackie Robinson as to what he was going to find in baseball. Did you ever have a chance to talk to Jackie or have any indication, Bill, as to the fact that what you and the other three players did maybe at least gave an indication to Jackie?
22: Well, I did have an opportunity to meet Jackie. And you know, it's a funny thing. When you live in the present, and that was the present then, I, for an example, did not think in terms of integration. You know, all I thought about was playing football, and I had the opportunity to play football, and I was trying to make the very best of it.
14: What did Jackie tell you?
22: Jackie, I only met Jackie on a couple of occasions, and he simply said, in effect, that baseball was a great game. It was a tough game, and what he was trying to do was to do the very best he could in setting examples of an outstanding ball player. I don't know if Jackie thought in terms of integrating teams or not, but if it was anything like he was thinking primarily of just making a ball club and doing the very best and making sure that everyone recognized his ability, because that was the only way in which the only way that I knew that I would be able to make the team and stay on the football team.
14: You once said, Bill, the worst things were said rather than done. What did you mean by that?
22: Well, you know, when you play the game of football, it's a rough game anyway, and you know you're going to get kicks and bruises and all that kind of stuff. But when people start taunting you, and you hear the taunt from not only the players but also the fans, because you can hear you can hear a lot of stuff that is being said in the stands while you're playing. And to hear some of that stuff being said, it just gets next to you.
14: Which was harder, what was said in the stands or what was said on the field from fellow competitors?
22: Both. What was said on the field, I could hear very plainly. For an example, they didn't mind, some of the ball players didn't mind calling you black son of a bitches and all that kind of stuff. Not all of them, because I was fortunate in that I played in the Big Ten and I had played against some of the ball players. I had played with some of the ball players and against other ball players after I had gotten to the opportunity to play in the pro ranks.
14: Hold on just a second, Bill. I got to take a break here. Bill Willis is with us, middle guard, which would be the same as a linebacker now with the Cleveland Browns, made history when he was one of four players who broke the NFL's color barrier. We'll take a quick break, continue with this fascinating story as we continue on Sports Byline.
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14: Bill Willis has joined us on Sports Byline, middle guard for the Cleveland Browns, and that, as I indicated a little bit earlier, that middle guard position is likened to a middle linebacker position, and his Browns won a championship each of the four seasons they played in the old All-America Football Conference before it merged with the NFL in 1950. And over an eight-year career, he was a three-time Pro Bowler. Bill, let's talk a little bit about how the game of football, professional football, was played at that time. Give me some insight.
22: Well, for one thing, the equipment was a little better now than it was when I was playing.
14: Leather helmets?
22: Yes, leather helmets.
14: And no face masks, right?
22: That's right, and no face masks. As a matter of fact, whenever you played against a guy who had a face mask, you thought the only reason he was playing had a face mask was because he was a dirty football player, and he wanted to mess up your face and didn't want his own face to get messed up. But a little bit later on, as we began to play in the season wore on, we had a couple of guys to get hurt. One in particular, a fellow by the name of Lynn Ford, who was an end out of the University of Michigan. He later became an all-pro in with the Cleveland Browns. He had his face just mashed in by an elbow, and he wasn't able to play for quite some time. Later on, he did play that season, though, and what happened is that Paul had a special face mask made for him, and after that, Paul advocated that all the football players wear face masks.
14: I understand that you were particularly proud that you never lost your cool in a game, and you certainly were tested because you do remember receiving many elbows to the head and having your hands stepped on. Was it hard to turn your back on that sort of thing, or was that just the nature of the way the game was played at that time?
22: After the whistle had blown and you have your back turned and somebody come past and give you an elbow in the neck or something, you know it's intentional. You know it's intentional. And when you're on the ground, they step on your hands and try to twist your leg. You know that is also intentional. The thing that happened that made it different than the words that were called is that you could get even. You could get even. But the way in which you had to get even, I had to get even, was to charge offside sometimes, you know. Just before the ball was snapped, I would charge, and I would get my revenge that way. We had a fella by the name of Lou Remkes, who was our coach from Notre Dame. And he would say, he called me Willie. He said, Willie, now, I want you to know that we are a team here. And if anyone call your names or play you dirty, don't say anything to them because you'll get thrown out of the game. So you just come and tell me, and I'll tell the rest of the fellas. We'll take care of the situation for you. So that in itself was a blessing because Lou Rempke weighed about 255, and I at the time was weighing about 210.
14: I mentioned how good the Browns were winning those championships. You had a quarterback at that time, a great, great quarterback. And I remember one of the special evenings I had in my life, Bill, was having an opportunity to talk to Otto Graham and talk a little football. What was it that made him both successful as a football player and also as a leader of that team?
22: Well, I think Otto Graham had the ability to make every player feel that player was important to the success of the team, you know. And it seemed that he never felt or exhibit any partiality in terms of just liking one ball player better than another ball player, you know. And so you just had to like the fella because, number one, he was a truly outstanding football player. And number two, he was a very, very likable individual.
14: I always felt that when it came to football and the integration of it, that it probably was a little bit easy to accept Bill Willis and the other players, the other African-American players, a little bit differently than what it was in baseball for Jackie Robinson. And my reasoning, and feel free to correct me if I'm wrong about this, Bill, was that the physicality of football really was the measuring stick. If you were able to hold your own, if you were able to physically beat the opponent, the players that you had out there on the field with you, especially in the same uniform, that's all they really cared about. Whereas in baseball, it's such a finesse sport that maybe they wouldn't look upon it the same way. Is that observation and gut instinct on my part anywhere close to being right?
22: I think you have a point. I think the point of the matter is that you knew that football was a rough game and you knew it was going to be tough physically. But you had, as a player, you had to make sure that your opponent knew that you could take anything that he wanted to dish out, you could take it, and you could also give it out, but you gave it out in a different way than he did. For an example, there were times that a particular ball player would be playing dirty, and I had the opportunity to probably get up and in so doing put my foot in his chest or put my hand on his throat, you know, getting up. But I found that if I said to him in a very stern voice, "Okay, fella, you see, I have you in this position now, and I could break your nose, but I'm not going to do that. Come on, let's get up and play football." And hit him on the butt. And if you did that enough times, you know, the attitude would change.
14: When you look at the way the game is played, how big the athletes are, how fast they are, does it really surprise you that the game has come as far as it has, Bill?
22: Well, you know, I used to marvel, and still do, that the football player of the day seemed to be so big, so agile, and just fast, just straight out fast. I know when I was in the game at 210, anybody weighing over two twenty-five, I would have a field day against them, you know, because I was much faster. But now the athletes, they weigh 300 pounds. I don't know how it comes about, but today's ball players seem to be so much larger and so much faster, and and well conditioned.
14: But when did you know when you were playing football that you had finally gotten the respect of your fellow professional?
22: Well, you know, we used to have to go around twice, that is to say, play a ball club twice. And, you know, the first time I played against them, oh, it was really rough. And the next time, the word seemed to get around the league that here's a fellow who can take it out as well as, who could take it as well as dish it out. And so the next time as you played, you kept going around the league playing, your reputation would get around that, as I said before, this guy can take it and give it out. It seemed that things got just a little better because they began to, the players and what have you began to call you by name, you know.
14: Not by the other names, right, Bill?
22: Not by the other name, that's right.
14: When you were inducted into the Hall of Fame, did it just overwhelm you as far as the emotion about being somebody that did what you did and then also finding yourself in the Hall of Fame?
22: Yes, it was overwhelming. And, you know, you look forward to that day, and then you get on stage, and you, insofar as I was concerned, I was able to hold my emotions until after the program, after I walked off the stage. I just could not contain myself. I was overwhelmed because, you know, I seemed to feel, well, here at last I'm in the Hall of Fame. And after you get into the Hall of Fame, there's no other place to go. There's no other higher position that you can hold in the game of football. And all of the years that I have gone through, the pains and struggles, has really paid off.
14: Bill Willis, Hall of Famer and pioneer. We'll take a break, continue with more of you and America's Sports Talk Show.
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14: Tyrone Wheatley joins us here on Sports Byline, the former NFL running back drafted in the first round by the Giants after playing his college ball at the University of Michigan. 10 seasons in the NFL, 6 with the Raiders after the first 4 with the Giants, and he's back coaching his alma mater in Michigan. First of all, Tyrone, how did you come to the realization that it was time for you to end your football career?
7: So I've spoke with some guys that were, you know, retired or towards that end, and I've spoken with them, and I've asked them, you know, how does it feel when it comes, when you know when you're towards the end? They say, the body is great, but your mindset is a little wacky, you know. Some of the things you don't like to deal with. Every time I thought about coming back playing, I was a little stressed. But I went to a couple of my boys' baseball games, had a chance to hang out with the kids during the summer. And I tell you, it was a big burden off my shoulders.
14: Since it is a commodity business, is it hard to deal with the fact that really your future is somewhat out of your hands? It falls into the hands of a team that may or may not need your talents or just merely a numbers game then, Tyrone?
7: Well, and that's when I say the whole deal, when I said, you know, the mindset of the game, because now you're sitting there, you have numerous of books, you know, publications that come out that, you know, they're, you know, guys that never put on a pair of cleats a day in their life except to play, you know, at recess. But these guys are assessing you as a person and as a football player, and then also numbers games. So in that sense, it is a little frustrating. And then to try and go into camp knowing that if I was just fighting maybe the player himself, but, you know, you're fighting 5 or 6 people and powers to be. So it's a pretty unfair fight, and it's very daunting on your mental aspect as well.
14: Tyrone, one of the things I've always respected and admired about you is that you've always had good balance in your life. And I know the R word, retired or retiring, is one that really scares a lot of athletes because they don't know what lies ahead for them. I mean, they're relatively young, and all of a sudden they're going to have to start doing something else. But you've always looked ahead. I mean, what way did you look ahead and think about what might lie ahead that might take you in a different direction?
7: Well, I mean, I've always played the game very physical. I've only known one speed, you know, and from that point on, I've always just looked at it that I've been in a locker room, and I hate to say this, you know, and this is, and it's, you know, sports is a microcosm of life, and everywhere you go, you're going to have these type of people, but I've been in a locker room with guys who just thought they were better than the invented wheel, you know. And I've always looked at these type of people, and I've always looked at football as a part of my life. It's not my life. And we've had guys who retired from the sport and couldn't let that alter ego go, and they couldn't move on past that. They couldn't let the cheers go. They couldn't let it all go. So I've always said that it has catapulted me into a position where in life that if I want to go back and teach, I can do so, and I don't really have to rely on the teaching salary. I can go back and do what I really love to do, and that is work with kids. That is to go back home in my hometown and go back and try and build a civic center and do, you know, philanthropical things and trying to help people with their credit, so on and so forth. So football has provided that for me, so I can go back and sit back and watch my fruits blossom.
14: So, in other words, it hasn't dictated to you. It has given you the opportunity to dictate for the rest of your life.
7: Yes, exactly.
14: Yeah, you know, I noted something in your bio, and I thought about this. One of the reasons why you are so flexible is that you played 8 different positions during your senior year in high school, and I also know that when you came out of Michigan with such great success and you were drafted by the Giants in the first round, that experience there was a difficult experience. And I wondered whether that flexibility in high school and the difficulty that you had to deal with in the first couple of years in the NFL gave you an enlightenment that maybe other people would not have had.
7: Well, I think just my life previously going into that, you know, I was a guy going into high school, really didn't understand the whole process of anything. You know, you just go to school because, you know, coming out of the Detroit area, mostly everybody I knew, you know, you graduated, you went and worked in a plant, and that was it, you know. You would see guys go off to college, but then they're back the next year hanging around. So I never knew that process. And once I understood the process and everything else, football was hard, track was hard, basketball, everything, all that stuff was hard, but it didn't even hit the scale of what my life was like before I even started playing football. And then my 4-year stake in New York was a little odd because everything that I was taught in high school and in college was almost reversed when I got to the pros. Be a team player, come in, you know, shut up, do what you need to do, so on and so forth, and trust into what goes into it. Well, first and foremost, I get into the locker room, and like I say, not everyone is like this, but you have a bunch of me guys. You know, we would lose a game, and some guys would be like, hey, I get paid on Monday. And that really, you know, messed my head up. And I'm sitting here, and I'm trying to go with what I had heard through high school and college, but it was a little different. Coaches did appreciate it. I'm not saying the coaches didn't appreciate it, but then I was forced into a situation to try and do a different role that I have never, ever played before. You know, they're trying to make me into a scat back, which scat is not in my vocabulary, you know. And that didn't pan out. So now all the weight falls on me. And I've always said this, and I've seen it happen over and over. It's up to the scouting department and the organization to scout this player and put him in the best position possible to help you win. And I don't think that happened with me in New York. And then, you know, it's just unfairly that people just label me, well, he was a bust. So be it, but I later ended up in the organization that gave me an opportunity to do what I did.
14: What is the difference between the college mindset playing football and the professional mindset?
7: Well, now I don't think it's any different. I don't think it's any different now because it's all driven by money and star quality. Everybody wants to get paid top dollar, and everybody wants to be a star. And it goes back to living football, you know, football being your life.
14: I bring that up, Tyrone, because it's more rah-rah. You know you're going to have a job if you're a sophomore and you're a pretty good player the next year and the next year. But that's not the case in professional football. And I wondered if that was a jarring experience for a lot of players.
7: Well, for a lot of players it is. But here's the deal. You have, like I say, one thing about it is you have a lot of these guys who did really well in college, and they know it. That's why they're coming out early. So they know all of, you know, they know they were a star in school, and they have that appeal, and they have that, you know, that drive in them, and it's been driven by the money and the star appeal and the quality. Half of those guys, really, the rah-rah, yeah, it was good, it was great, but they jump ship early because it doesn't matter to them. If it mattered to them, they will stay that extra year, but they don't. You know, they want that money and they want the star quality. They want to live the life. They want to be on MTV Cribs and so on and so forth. So that's how it is.
14: Was it something that was jarring to you at first as well, that attitude at the pro level?
7: Yeah, it was real jarring. It was. Like I say, it was just something I really couldn't understand. But, you know, to each his own. Everybody makes it in their own different way.
14: Tyrone, let's talk a little bit about running backs. Today, has that position changed a little bit? Do you have to be more than just a running back? Do you have to be more of a coach in the backfield? Do you have to be a receiver as well? What is the difference in the transformation of that position?
7: Naturally, with the inception of the West Coast, more and more teams are picking it up and diversifying in it, and your running back has to be that word, diversify. You know, he just can't be a guy who's going to sit back there 7 yards deep and tote the rock. He has to be able to not only pick, when you say be a coach in the backfield, you know, some of these guys, the defenses now, you know, you take a running back there smart enough to recognize, hey, you know, we have 5 down linemen, so I now need to go to my wheel or to the safety. He needs to be able to go out and split up wide and catch a route, you know, run a post route, run a comeback, or whatever the case may be. So, yeah, he has to be a diversified player to be able to now go out and do that. And right now, and I play with one of, truly, and this is my opinion, and I'm a little biased, but I play with one of the best that ever did it, and Charlie Garner, you know. And I think the guy before, Charlie played with a guy before that in Ricky Waters who really set it up when he came to San Francisco where he caught the three touchdowns, you know, when he made mm-hmm. three touchdowns in the Super Bowl. But, you know, Ricky kind of set that up. But then I think Charlie took that to a point. So, you know, you just can't sit back there as a big lump and just run the ball anymore. You have to be able to protect, pass, receive, and also read a defense to pick up blitzes.
9: You mentioned about Charlie Garner, a guy that also had the label when he was at Philadelphia, as maybe fumbling the ball and getting hurt, maybe not tough enough. How does size factor into the impression that people have about the abilities of a running back?
7: You know, and that's a funny deal because early in your career, it's such a long season. You hit that rookie wall, and if you don't prepare yourself, and if you get nagging injuries, it's going to keep happening. And it's such a hard game. It's such a hard pace. But guys are taking care of themselves more and more nowadays. And the guys that come out that are, quote-unquote, smaller, they have some exceptional tools that go with their size. Like, you know, you take a guy like, I'm 6 feet one, 245. I don't have the shakes and moves, so I rely more on my size and strength, whereas these little guys, they make guys miss 4 and 5 times in within 3 yards. And you can watch 3 moves Charlie put on about 5 guys. Incredible. I swear to you, it was Barry Sanders essence all over again.
9: Yeah. You mentioned about being a very physical back. How smart does one have to be when they are a physical type of running back about running smartly?
7: Well, you have to know where your blocking schemes are coming from, for one. You just don't run in there blind and say, I'm going to just run into everyone that I see. But it is a thing where if you don't have, like I say, the quote-unquote shakes or move to set up a guy to make him miss, you need to know where your help is coming from. You need to know where the receiver, if he's coming down, getting a safety. So a lot of times it's just trusting that system. And if it doesn't really happen, you set the game up. You know, it's almost like a heavyweight fight. You know, the first round you're kind of feeling each other out. And then you kind of see if a guy can take a punch or not. And if you know he can't take your jab, then in the later rounds, he's now ducking and dodging. He doesn't want that jab anymore. And the game becomes more your game in the later rounds. But it takes a toll on you over the long run.
9: You mentioned to me, and we had a wonderful talk the last time you were with us on the show about kids, because you do work with an awful lot of kids trying to keep them out of trouble. And we have a couple of minutes left, and I'd like to talk to you a little bit about that. You mentioned about wanting to work with kids again. What is the biggest problem that kids are facing today in your mind?
7: Wow, that's a hard one.
9: It's a big one.
7: That is a big one. I think right now there is really no structure. You take what little structure they have in school and you take it away from them, and the teachers have no real way of giving them structure in school. I'm a firm believer, you know, it's just my religious belief, boo. But you take the religion away from them in school.

0: this is what I'm saying, because the home isn't always going to, everybody's home isn't always built the same. It's not always set up the same. And this is where controversy comes in, because there's no one universal truth. Everyone believes in something different. But where it has to be understood is that rules are rules, and guidelines need to be followed. And if you don't learn self-discipline, then someone will discipline yourself for you. And right now, kids are feeling like they can get away with things. They want things easy. The values are a little different. I'll ask a kid, I say, if you had $40,000, you know, what would you buy? The first thing he tells me, I'm going to get a car with some fat rims and some jewelry. and it's basically what they're seeing. And it's no one really telling them, hey, a car for what? Let's get you a house first, you know. Let's buy some things that appreciate instead of depreciate. No one is teaching these kids or telling these kids these things. But soon as for it to gain more money, the instant gratification first delayed. And this is what I'm talking about, because if they're structured, then a kid has to understand that anything that's structured is going to take time to get used to it and go through it.
1: 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Nice to have you with us here on Sports Byline. Tyrone Wheatley, former NFL running back, 10 years in the NFL, 6 with the Raiders, and 4 with the New York Giants out of the University of Michigan. We'll take a break here, come back on the other side as we continue across the country and around the world with you on Sports Byline.
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1: Former NFL running back Tyrone Wheatley with us this hour, drafted by the New York Giants, played four seasons

0: there before moving on and finishing up his career for 6 years with the Oakland Raiders out of the University of Michigan. And then Pioneer Bill Willis, middle guard for the Cleveland Browns. He made history when he was one of four players who broke the NFL's color barrier. Willis's Browns won a championship each of the 4 seasons they played in the All-America Football Conference before it merged with the NFL in 1950. Think you have what it takes to coach? Introducing the new NFL strategy game from EA Sports, NFL head coach. You now have the ability to influence and manage every aspect of your team with the hopes of not only a Super Bowl championship, but being the greatest coach who ever lived. NFL head coach from EA Sports, it's in the game.
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1: As hopes increase that a deal on the Strait of Hormuz could be imminent, attacks on the shipping in the region continue. Here's correspondent Charles de Ledesma.
2: Iran and Oman are inching toward a deal to reopen the disputed Strait of Hormuz and potentially bring an end to the war. The emerging agreement calls for ships to enter the Persian Gulf through an Iranian-controlled route and exit through a route controlled by Oman, two regional officials have told the AP. Meanwhile, the Iranian-backed Houthi rebels claimed on Wednesday they'd fired ballistic missiles toward a Saudi oil tanker called the Wafa in the Red Sea. A military spokesman for the Houthis saying the vessel was targeted in the northern Red Sea area off the Saudi port city of Yanbu. There's been no immediate comment from Saudi Arabia. I'm Charles de Ledesma.
1: New Mexico suing the Department of Justice and Acting Attorney General Todd Blanche, saying the feds blocked it from carrying out its own probe into Jeffrey Epstein's sex crimes. New Mexico AG Raul Torres.
3: We have been forced to file an action against the United States Department of Justice and Acting Attorney General Todd Blanche for their continued refusal to provide unrestricted and unredacted access to the complete Epstein file.
1: Firefighters taking advantage of much cooler conditions now to begin getting a handle on wildfires that have displaced some 67,000 people around Spokane, Washington. Authorities say crew members have established a containment line or lines around the perimeters of all three fires and now are focusing on reinforcing those lines. Authorities say one of the fires was set intentionally by a man who's been arrested and charged with arson. More on these stories, townhall.com.
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1: North Carolina man is dropping his re-election bid. Lisa Dwyer explains.
6: North Carolina Republican Congressman Chuck Edwards has withdrawn from his re-election campaign days after the House Ethics Committee recommended that he be censured for unprofessional and inappropriate conduct towards two young female aides. The 65-year-old Edwards has denied any of his conduct was intended as a sexual or romantic advance, but the committee says his behavior would lead a reasonable observer to interpret it as such. Edwards says on social media he made the decision to drop his bid for a third term after much prayer and reflection.
1: It's the World Dog Surfing Championships in California. All sizes competing, judged on wave, size, board time, and confidence. That event is now in its 10th year. Breaking news and analysis, townhall.com. Well, Department of Health and Human Services beginning the process of decertifying and shutting down Kentucky's primary organ donation group due to severe safety failures. Health Secretary Robert F. Kennedy Jr.
7: I'm announcing that HHS has begun the decertification of Network for Hope, the organ procurement organization serving Kentucky and parts of Indiana, Ohio, and West Virginia. We reached this decision after extensive reviews by CMS and HRSA, found persistent patient safety failures despite repeated oversight, repeated warnings, corrective action plans, and multiple opportunities to improve.
1: Dr. Erica Schwartz has been confirmed by the Senate. She is now the new director of the Centers of Disease Control and Prevention. More on these stories, townhall.com.
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12: 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Dirtbag Nation, great to be back with you. Obviously, Nolan and I will be talking tonight about our thoughts and opinions of trade deadline and leading up to it and all the way through this past Monday. There's been, obviously, everybody out there in the baseball world has given their thoughts and opinions, but tonight's show, it'll be Nolan and myself, and definitely not as simple as just trades, but also the speculation with what it looks like for the CBA and just some interesting moves by teams, non-moves by teams. I mean, just at the end of the day, give thoughts and opinions and stuff like that. Some teams look like there was a lot of moves being made, strong moves. Some teams like the Blue Jays were selling and buying, which was good to see, short-term and long-term, hopefully, in that. But anyways, as always, tons to talk about, and a few games going on right now as we're doing the recording. We'll touch base and stay up to date with them and as much as we can through tonight's show. So before we get there, obviously, thank you for being a part of the nation, sharing the message. Keep doing what you do, Dirtbags. We appreciate it. You're the reason why we do it, and thank you isn't enough. So that's the bottom line. If you have been out there as a player, a parent, a coach, a fan, any capacity at all, playing this week, competing this week, or just watching, hopefully it was a dirty week for you, and on the field, off the field, hopefully you were a dirtbag. That's it, getting up, getting after it, getting dirty with everything you do. That's the bottom line, that's the expectation. You know it, we know it. And that's, it can't change. It just can't change. That's what the privilege of living is, and the privilege of this game is. Going out there and not finding the little complaints, to just going out there and finding the right thing, being accountable to yourself to make yourself better, for hopefully your team better. Over here in Germany, my team didn't have a great offensive game in game one, but we held on. We had a walk-off three-run home run to win 4-3 against a Berlin team and clinch first overall for our division. So we got four games left, and then we got playoffs in September, October, so hopefully it ends well. So that's a little bit of a highlight on my end of things. And on your end, hey, you know what? Settle in. Get your favorite drink. However you like to listen to us, wherever you like to listen to us, because we're going to be right back here, and obviously talking trades, talking non-trades, and so much more. So we'll be right back here after the break, Dirtbags.
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19: Welcome back, Dirtbags. Nolan, as we know, tons to talk about. You start, and I'll jump in wherever I need necessary, and hopefully you enjoy it, Dirtbags.
20: All right, well, let's get after the big one. Obviously, everybody wants to talk about it. Everybody wants to have an opinion. Tarik Skubal to the Dodgers. I mean, it's kind of like what we talked about there last week. I think that there was options available. It sounded like the Brewers were only willing to give up essentially prospects. Tampa Bay was to the same extent, only willing to give up prospects. Obviously, the Dodgers kick in more MLB-ready prospects at this point in their careers to get the deal done with the Dodgers. I mean, like we said during last week's podcast, like it really doesn't surprise me that the Dodgers are the ones that end up getting him, knowing, okay, hey, I can pay the most money for him and give up fantastic prospects in the return as well. But I mean, to the same extent, like, call what it is, doesn't look great on baseball.
19: No, that's the reality, right? And I think everybody knows it. You can't fault the Tigers for that package. Because like you said, River Ryan's on the IL right now, and that, but he's got major league experience already. It looks like he's going to be a good pitcher at the major league level. Is he going to be Tarik Skubal? No, he's not going to be Tarik Skubal or whatever, but you're giving up 2 months before free agency. If they don't trade him, we're complaining about them like Artie Moreno and the Los Angeles Angels, right? Not trading Shohei. So there you go. I mean, it's dancing with the devil, so to speak, right? Yeah, you know, and the Dodgers know what the baseball world's going to think about them or whatever and that, but they're trying to go for a three-peat or whatever, and so it is what it is. They're in a position to be able to do it. They utilize it, they take advantage of it, and the other teams can't. So, I mean, that'll be all hopefully figured out over the next 8 months of the collective bargaining and it won't be all figured out. The perception will be all figured out until new general managers and new owners find new things to complain about, right? So, but what did intrigue me, it didn't stop trades from happening, but it when we're talking all season long, and Major League Baseball has the amount of American League teams in contention, and a lot of them just got basically wiped out. There wasn't moves made. Yes, Cleveland made moves. They need to take over Chicago, or that's a little bit of a ha-ha on them. It's not just the Guardians either, or whatever, and that the rest of those guys. But they made some moves. You look at Baltimore, though. They're selling Adley Rutschman. We'll talk about that, I know, on tonight's show. Boston was aggressive, but they're in the hunt. But the rest of them that were pretty close, Texas, where'd they do? Nothing. So my point being, Seattle got rid of Luis Castillo to the Chicago White Sox. Tried to make some moves in that, but really in the grand scheme of things, pretty minor stuff for a whole division that's wide open, right?
20: Yep.
19: Like Houston makes a move for Dalton Barshow with the Blue Jays.
20: And that was
19: for Spencer Arrighetti.
20: And I don't even like that trade on Houston's standpoint. I got to be honest with you. Like, Varsho this year hasn't produced offensively in the slightest. Yes, he's a better defensive outfielder than probably anybody that you have on the roster. I got to be honest with you. I still like Varsho defensively. But looking at it from that standpoint, I'm like, Arrighetti's a pretty good young pitcher. Like, he's still got control. I like the way that the Jays operated this trade deadline. Like, it wasn't sexy by any stretch of the imagination. Jose Soriano, obviously, for a package deal. Basically, Arjun Namala was the top one going back. He was the number two prospect in the Jays system behind JoJo Parker, who's another shortstop, which made him expendable, obviously speaking. Obviously, they go out, they get Arrighetti. So it's like, okay, you filled two out of the three guys that you're going to lose at the end of next year. Realistically speaking, like, they were going to lose Gausman.
19: Yeah.
20: Like, you're going to lose Gausman. They're losing Bieber, obviously, at the end of the year. You're losing Max Scherzer at the end of the year. So, okay, now I've replaced them with two options. And honestly, I wouldn't be surprised if Gausman does end up re-signing with the Jays at some point in the offseason.
19: I'm thinking the same way, too, and stuff like that. So, and I think he signs before the collective bargaining even or whatever, and that if he really wants to and gets a one-year deal done, right, or whatever, or stuff like that. I agree with you on that one. I really like what the Blue Jays did. And they've done that in the past, right? They did it back with Jose Berrios when they brought him in when he still had service time, and then they were able to extend him and stuff like that. And other than missing him this year, he's been a healthy, reliable starter all the way through, like he had his whole career. So I look at Soriano being the same thing. It's another Pete Walker little cleanup, the control issue, if you will. I thought it was good moves. There was a lot of people out there. Why were you giving, up Arjun, the shortstop prospect, when you need hitting? Look how bad the team's doing offensively this year. Well, I get that, but if you fill out a rotation, you can go out there in the free agency and get hitters, or you can make other trades, because now you got a depth at pitching, and everybody wants pitching, right? So you can see who you got come spring training or whatever it is, and then you can go ahead and say, hey, you know what? I like that hitter for this package. Let's go and get our offense then.
20: Yeah.
19: So I like what they did, for sure.
20: Yeah,
19: what about the Chicago Cubs? What do you think about the Cubs?
20: I liked most of their moves, I got to be honest. Clay Holmes, Tyrone Taylor, Kevin Gausman. Those were all pretty good moves overall. Obviously, added a couple of relievers as well. But I mean, just in terms of, like, guys that are going to come in and help right away. Tyrone Taylor, I don't really know what he's going to be used as. Basically a fourth outfielder platoon guy, but like Ian Happ, obviously still Gold Glove caliber left fielder. Seiya Suzuki's played great out in right field. PCA, you're not replacing him. So, I mean, just to spill a guy on a right-handed at-bat versus a left-handed pitcher, I guess, is kind of the idea there. Clay Holmes, Kevin Gausman, they'll slide in nicely into that rotation, eat some innings. But at the same time, I'm looking at it like, why did they not go out and get a horse? Like, that was the one thing to me that kind of shocked me. Because obviously Chicago doesn't need the offense. They got that side of it taken care of. But why do they not go out there and get an actual horse this year? Like, no disrespect to Gausman. Gausman's pitching as a fine two or three. But right now he's more so in a three spot when you're looking at basically how he's been in recent months. He's pretty much a quality start with a 4-5 ERA, basically three earned runs let up over six innings. And you're happy with that, but it's nothing sexy, in my opinion.
19: Well, and I agree 100% on that. I thought the same thing. And again, if I think it filters down from the Tarik Skubal or whatever, and that Chicago went in, didn't. I mean, they certainly gave up prospects. Both the Jays for Gausman, the Mets like you said, a depth piece, outfielder, and hopefully come back and do what you did the first 2 months, Clay Holmes, and maybe be able to surprise the Brewers or the Braves, and maybe somehow, like they're playing against the Dodgers right now, be able to surprise them.
20: I got to be honest. I don't think there's any shot at the Brewers. I like the moves the Brewers made, personally speaking. Now, the Cardinals trade was a bit questionable. But at the same time, like, they gave up lower-level prospects. They're both single-A, double-A guys for Dustin May and Jojo Romero, who are both expiring contracts. Like, Dustin May, outside of his first two starts with St. Louis and a blip in the road in Kansas City there back in June, he's pitched fantastic for St. Louis. Jojo Romero, obviously a good lefty. They added Antonio Sensatella. Like, sure, they didn't land that sexy starting pitcher that everybody wanted them to. I don't know if they beat the Dodgers, but at the same time, they're still the best team in baseball. They added the pieces that I think they needed to. It's a good team, man. They got their bullpen sorted out well.
19: And I think that's the thing. I think if Skubal was there at the right price, even I think they were willing to overpay, and obviously everybody last week acknowledged the fact that they were also willing to swallow the rest of his contract for this year, right, to make it happen. So they certainly stepped up and above what Milwaukee Brewers usually do, and they needed to with the team they have and stuff like that. Didn't get it done. They were able to recalibrate. Nothing great outstanding, but certainly depth, like you said. Certainly some pieces in that. They didn't get Freddie Peralta back. Obviously, he went down, what, Tampa Bay or whatever it was. And yeah, so, I mean, I don't think that's a miss out. So, we're going to be right back here after the break, Dirtbags, and we're just going to keep talking trades and scenarios.
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19: Welcome back, Dirtbags. So we're talking about a few people. We're talking about Tampa Bay going out and getting Freddie Peralta. I think they'll straighten him out a little bit or whatever and stuff like that. Does he end up being a tipping point? I don't know if he's a tipping point and stuff like that. I really don't. But one team that, again, Nolan, Mr. A.J. Preller, you got to give him credit, man. He's a competitor. He's done everything possible that he could do to try to win a World Series in San Diego. But I think if his offense can get their heads on straight and actually full-on compete for him, don't use the old, oh, we compete now. Come on. You guys are way better players than that. That's like Vladimir Guerrero and the Blue Jays, but that's a whole other story.
20: Let's be honest. The past 2 years,
19: Robbie Ray,
20: they've given the Dodgers the best run for their money.
19: Yeah. So Robbie Ray.
20: Yeah.
19: Were you surprised by that one?
20: Adding surprised me. San Diego surprised me. I'll put it that way. Robbie Ray getting traded doesn't surprise me. San Diego, because they essentially don't have any prospects left, kind of shocked me at the fact that they were able to add a Robbie Ray. And as far as I know, they're eating
19: Yes, they are. So we'll never know the truth. But just for the dirtbags, just for me, what is your thought? Do you think Buster and AJ picked up the phone and said, let's get those Dodgers, let's do whatever we can to get those Dodgers? Because, man, you never see it in division trade, even though the Giants were out of it. You just don't see that. And I know Ray's contract is ending, too, and stuff like that, but do you think there was a little bit of that?
20: I think it had to be, to an extent. I feel like most teams secretly were probably thinking the same way. And, hell, you look at the way that most of the trades went down, like, a lot of teams were acquiring lefty relievers that are in a playoff spot. And why do you think that is? You got Shohei, you got Freddie. Like, it's not rocket sciences. Yeah, Max Muncy, exactly. Like, heck, even Dalton Rush, if Will Smith isn't available to come back in time. That's it. I mean, obviously, you're trying to shut down the big boys. Then you look at Philadelphia. Okay, Philly, who are their big three? Harper, Schwarber, Trey Turner, even for the most part. A few of the guys have struggled against him. Like Luke Raley, where did he get traded? I think he got traded down to Atlanta. I can't remember, but he got traded to a different playoff team. And I was like, all right, he's another lefty that historically has just owned Harper and Schwarber. So I'm like, a lot of these teams were made moves predicated upon, okay, we're going to see the Phillies or we're going to see the Dodgers at some point in the playoffs. Let's get our lefty relievers in tow. And I got no problem with it.
19: There you go. So let's jump over. You're just talking about the Phillies there. Bryce Harper makes a big move back out to the outfield to bring in Luis Arraez. Thoughts? I liked it. I liked the willingness. I know it was a bit of a weird signing, but on the other side of it, they need that high average guy at the top of that lineup.
20: Oh, 100%.
19: So Schwarber gets healthy and runs into one. Yeah. You can't win playoff games with a single crooked a single bumper, right? A solo shot.
20: No, so that's it. I got no problem with the Luis trade. It was a good move. I think there was too much juggling, though. It's going to be interesting to see how it all kind of looks out in August here. because
19: I know
20: Alec Bohm moving over to first, Bryson Stott moving over to third, Luis Arraez in at second, Harper back in the outfield playing right field for the first time since 22. Don't get me wrong, I think it was a necessary move. Just defensively, how is it all going to look now? Because now you got guys that have played, well, Alec Bohm's what, 5 years in the majors, Bryson Stott's 4 years in the majors. They both only played third, and I mean, Bohm spilled it here and there at first base, but for the most part, played third base his whole career. Stott pretty much second base and shortstop his whole career. Like, I'm not sitting there saying
19: so you know,
20: perfect, but...
19: As we're talking about this, there you go. Where did Luis Arraez come from? What team?
20: San Fran. Or San Diego.
19: San Fran. So there you go. So Dave Dombrowski, he missed out the more important guy that had to come in that trade. He should have included Ron Washington coming for the infield defense.
20: Oh, yeah.
19: He's got to call back to Buster and say, I need 2 months of Ron Washington to get my infield goal. Because you got Don Mattingly at first. He'll take care of Bohm over at first, no problem.
20: Yeah.
19: But you need Ronnie for the rest of the guys.
20: Yeah.
19: Holy cow.
20: That
19: so, I mean, I do. I do.
20: Yankees. I like that one. I thought that was good.
19: I do, too.
20: Yeah.
19: I thought that was a good move and stuff like that, for sure.
20: Obviously, they gave up a nice little package to get Luis Garcia. Obviously, call up George Lombard Jr. there yesterday, and he hits a home run in his debut. It's going to be interesting to see how they fill out their lineup now, too, because, I mean, Garcia, in his debut was playing first base. They had Jazz at second. McMahon was still at third. They were saying at times, I guess Jazz will go over to third. Luis plays second. One of either Ben Rice or Goldschmidt will play first, I guess.
19: And that's what it sounds like, right? Like kind of what Washington was doing with him for a lot of it. And obviously, Goldie tearing up lefties this year. So against lefties, probably Garcia on the bench. And you put Goldie in there and Rice at first.
20: Yeah.
19: And you just got to let it roll, right?
20: Well, I was going to say, I guess you go Ryan McMahon on the bench, Jazz over at third, Luis at second, Goldie at one.
19: You can do that too, man. There's options, whoever's swinging the good bat, right?
20: Yeah, no, it's good to have for them because McMahon's a very solid defender still. Like, he's not Gold Glove anymore, but he's still a solid defender. So... Like it's
19: 100%. 100%. It gives them depth. I like the trade. It gives them the power that the Yankees are looking for. A lefty swinger, so it gives them the short porch, right? And obviously, game one, he hit a home run. You know, it's a good piece. And you know what? Volpe, unfortunately, he's done. I don't know where they trade him, how they trade him. They got to sell low. I'm sure they don't want to sell low, but that's the reality. Sounds like they're going to give Lombard Jr. the rope. And, you know, obviously exciting things for his family. Him and his brother getting called up yesterday to their teams and both hit a home run. That's crazy. I think that's got to be a first in the history of the game, wouldn't it be?
20: Yeah. Well, let me make sure. As far as I know, it is.
19: I would think it has to be. We'll look it up, Dirtbags, and let you know or whatever, but I just got thinking about it. Two brothers coming up on the same day, getting called up and hitting home runs in their debuts. That's crazy. So, and I'm looking, just a quick tie-in, Dirtbags, Cubbies up 6-1 on the Dodgers, looking for a sweep against them. So, there you go. I mean, Cole Armstrong, PCA, two home runs, four ribbies right now through four innings. Good start. Chogi obviously hit his leadoff. He's four behind Mookie Betts at this point in time for leadoff home runs. 29, I think it is, so far, just being in with the Dodgers. Mookie Betts at 32 leadoffs in his career with the Dodgers. So, but, yeah, the Cubbies tearing up Eric Lau right now, and Eric Lau has been on a good, nice little stretch since going over to L.A. from the Blue Jays. So, but, anyways, any luck, Nolan, looking it up, or...
20: I'm trying to see the Marlins from yesterday.
19: Yeah. One interesting thing, Schlittler got lit up a little bit the other day and had a rough outing and stuff like that. So hopefully they can rest him a little bit and stuff like that. I mean, they got a little bit of room. obviously the Red Sox are playing great baseball, stuff like that. But hopefully they can get him a little bit of rest, get Rodon back, get the rest of that staff back, and let them settle in without over abusing them going into the playoffs, I hope. But nice moves by the Yankees. Not enough, maybe. But let's go Red Sox, and I want to talk about Pittsburgh bringing in all the relievers, too, whether they work out or not. But let's go to the Red Sox. What about Adley Rutschman? Did you see that one coming? Did you expect that?
20: No, honestly, I didn't. I mean, obviously, Boston gave up a pretty significant return. What was it? Their 2, 4, 5 prospects in their system. I mean, let's be honest, Boston's gone all in on this here. Like, between the trades that they were making all offseason and everything like that, and now to get Adley Rutschman, the only thing that kind of shocked me was the same as the Yankees. Now, obviously, if Lombard's called up and everybody's happy about that, then more power to him. But I thought both teams would have been in on C.J. Abrams to some extent to I don't know what the value would be to get in return. Now, I'm not a huge C.J. Abrams defensive fan. I'm a huge offensive fan, obviously speaking, but still – like, there are some shortstops out there that I think could have fit the need. Zach Neto, obviously, being the one that was probably talked about the most. And especially after they got RG.
19: Yeah, I think
20: I thought that something was going to be, like, transpiring after that.
19: Yeah, and I think Neto is just one of those off-season moves, right? The same thing with CJ. I think you know what? If you want CJ right now, you got to pay a ton for them. But one thing I was surprised with the Red Sox when they were talking Corey Seager there, getting down to crunch time and that, and I was like, Corey Seager, man, you already have Corey Seager on your team. His name's Trevor Story. I don't think you want to be giving up what Texas probably wants back for Corey Seager. To have a potential MVP, but also a potential IL MVP. So I was surprised when I saw that one. But go ahead.
20: No, I was going to say Seager in the playoffs. That's why you get him. As long as he's healthy, that man in the playoffs, he always performs. So it's a catch 22.
19: Like
20: you said, it's a matter of getting into the playoffs and him being healthy. But, yeah, the Adley trade, I like that. Obviously, Adley's a proven catcher, familiar with the division. Should be fairly, like, don't get me wrong, it's never easy figuring out a pitcher right away. But at the same time, he'll have familiarity with how those pitchers pitch, having faced them for the past 4 or 5 years. So, to me, it was a very solid move and a move that the Boston Red Sox needed to make to cement that catcher position. But anyways, Dirtbags, we'll be right back here after the break.
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19: Welcome back, Dirtbags. Obviously, we're talking about before the break, going through the trades, teams that we were liking, and some curiosity and stuff. Down to the Pittsburgh Pirates, Nolan. Down to the Pittsburgh Pirates, Dirtbags. So, lots of relief. Obviously, they took care in the offseason of your Brandon Lowe's, tried with Marcelo Ozuna. You're going to talk about him a little bit. Filling in some other pieces. They're still a good team, and they haven't had O'Neill Cruz for the length of the career of the season or Griffin for a long time, right? And they're still right there. They're still competing. So what's your thoughts on what they did?
20: Yeah, I mean, I like where their head's at. Obviously, they're trying to go all in on this season about as much as they can be. It's not like they needed starting pitching help. Like, Paul Skenes, yes, he struggled in July, no doubt in that. But grand scheme of things, you're looking at that rotation. They're good. They're young for the most part, outside of Mitch Keller, obviously. All under control. The offense is in a good enough spot. Like you said, no Connor Griffin or O'Neill Cruz for an extended period of time so far this season. But you got to imagine both of them will get back healthy within the next month. I mean, yeah, you look at some of the pieces that they made bullpen-wise, and I was really impressed with it. Like, obviously, Luke Weaver's the headliner coming back. Tons of experience out of the back end of the pen, whether it be closing, setup man, however they want to use him type of deal. Marcelo Ozuna didn't surprise anybody today when he got cut. Got to crunch the numbers roster-wise, and he's been atrocious for the most part all season long, so that was just a waste of $12 million, unfortunately, for them. I still like the move at the time when they got him, because it's not like he had been a bad offensive player over the last couple of years. Just a little bit surprising. And then, yeah, I mean, what is it? Duvall from the Yankees, they got him, Camilo Duvall. And he, a couple years ago, was one of the better relievers. Now, he's been a fine reliever with the Yankees, but obviously the Pittsburgh Pirates are expecting a couple years ago and even last year's stuff out of him. Overall, it really wasn't bad moves by the Pirates, in my opinion. Like, don't get me wrong, it's not enough to sit there and say, okay, you guys are definitely going to be a wild card team, but it's enough moves that you're like, all right, this should be an interesting race until the end of the season.
19: I agree with what you're saying. I looked at it two ways, and one is right. You went in the offseason, established stuff, the guys are playing well enough for you. You hope to get Cruz, you hope to get Griffin back. You don't need to find those places, but you do need the really, they let that Dennis Santana's go, I think, last week or something like that, but replaced him with plenty of guys, like we said, and high-leverage guys, too, at the back end of that bullpen, so it's great. So I look at it and I go, you're competing for a wild card, and then I look at the other side and I go, do you really think you're beating the Brewers? Whether the Cubs are there, that they still have to have a really good August and September for me to put them, like you, Nolan, past the Brewers. So do I look at it, or are you part of that ownership group that says, now we can sit at the table and say, look at what we did. We spent way out of our comfort zone, and we were the first team knocked out, or we didn't even make it into the playoffs. So I'm not playing baseball again until we have some type of a salary cap. So I look at them like that as well, that team that does that as well. And even the Texas Rangers are like that, even though they didn't make moves like Pittsburgh did.
20: Well, but you heard about the Rangers.
19: Yes, yeah.
20: Jacob DeGrom. Yeah. Jacob DeGrom was going to be an Atlanta Braves. Yep. He was like, nope.
19: Yeah, I did. That I did hear that. Me. So that was like Jim Crane shooting down the trade for Larnick there last week.
20: Yeah.
19: You know, all of a sudden not going with Brian Abreu. And Brian Abreu has had a tough he's had an off season. It's not simple or whatever in that. So you just never know what ownership will do, or in that case with Doug Rom, what the player will do and stuff. So but that's the reality of it. And hopefully, in Doug Beggs, if you were out there and you were, if that was your team, you got to take it with a grain of salt. It is what it is. If your team was making moves this past weekend or whatever and that, hopefully they were on the buy and sell or moving in the right direction to try to win playoff games, maybe get to that World Series and see if you can win it. But, you know, you talk about the other side, and as soon as Scuba went down the pipe, it was just everything was bad, right? Right from some of the industry gods, if you will, the Bob Costas and different guys of that level and that stature even, were at a point where they couldn't even fight it anymore. They were very diplomatic, as they always are. Didn't want to put their own selves on a spot one way or the other, but you can certainly tell that it was trending that way. What did you think about Scooble? When he commented, he goes, "I don't care about the people that didn't like it. The Dodgers do business the right way."
20: I got no problem with what Scooble said. Like, he even starts it out by saying there was 28 other teams that could have traded for me. He's not wrong.
19: No, he's not wrong. But I
20: to the table on what the asking price was. And I don't blame the Tigers for getting what they got. Like, that's it. At the end of the day, you know what? Does it suck seeing basically what everybody was afraid to see happen? Yes, absolutely. End of the day, I don't blame either one of those teams one way or the other. Like everybody says,
19: no.
20: You got billionaire owners who are afraid to shell out the money. The Dodgers have built a winning culture. They traded prospects. It's not like they gave up three guys on the major league roster. Like, they gave up prospects the same as everybody else could have. Just, it ultimately sucks that it ends up being the Dodgers, because everybody's like, well, this is the one thing that no one wanted to happen, just because the Dodgers have spent so egregiously. And everybody had already tied Tarik Skubal to the Dodgers in the offseason purely because of the money that could be coming his way. Like, well, I get it.
19: It's the same. It's the same as Kyle Tucker in the offseason, right?
20: Oh, 100%.
19: It was the same as, say, oh, he's going to the Jays. Oh, no, the Dodgers got him and stuff like that. And he's not even heard of. And I think that's what is starting to hurt the players, whether they like it or agree with it or not, is you can almost go there as a safety net. Who talks about Kyle Tucker? He's batting like seventh or eighth now. For the Dodgers, he is what a lot of people started to say.
20: I love how he got booed in Chicago. They didn't hold off on him. They let him hear it.
19: No. And so I think that's the other part of it or whatever. And that it's not coming down to us as fans, unfortunately. Like we've told you many times, Dirtbags, if your team is out of it, then don't show up for any games the rest of August, the rest of September. Have your stadium be empty. That will wake up the players, and that will wake up the owners. Like I said, you have all the power in the world, because you are paying the owners and you are paying the players. We have that power. Do not show up. If your team is not in playoff contention, don't show up. As much as you love baseball, because they are going out on December 1st, they are going out.
20: Oh,
19: and it's each other's fault, just like it always is. It's the owner's fault. They're cheap. It's the player's fault. They're greedy or whatever and that. It's just going to be that. So they're not caring about you because it's the off season. And like we've heard, and I'm sure you've heard, the owners don't care about April. They don't don't even care about the early part of May because there's usually most teams don't have good crowds because weather's bad, kids are in school, we're all hearing that, and it's the truth. So they don't care if they're out then. Players will hurt a little bit because they'll have to be rushed back like always, and there'll be injuries, but really there's no more injuries than there already is. They make it seem like that because of the strike, or whatever they want to call it at that time. But the reality is, most teams didn't step up and do trades. The teams that stepped up and did trades, they did good trades. They did nice trades. But they didn't do overwhelming trades after Scuba went to the Dodgers.
7: No.
19: Like you said, Cubbies made a lot of moves, but nothing that really tips the point to you. Yes, Gausman has playoff experience now with the Blue Jays, but that's about it. Minnesota Twins stayed in the buyer group a little bit. That's not enough to deal with just because ownership said when they took over way last winter, hey, we're going to compete. We're going to prove that we love you guys and get back in it, right? So they're trying to play the fans when it comes time for the strike. So my point with Scuba was it was interesting, but it's like, okay, that's the players' union. That's the MLBPA tagline. And you're right. Everybody did have that chance. But you also know that they don't care anymore. They're numb to the Dodgers being able to do it.
20: No, and it's the same. Same as what I said last week there when we got talking about the hypothetical trades between Tampa Bay, Milwaukee, and the Dodgers. And I even said, hey, yeah, the Dodgers are going to land them because the Dodgers can pay them the most money and they got the best prospects that they can give up in a package deal.
19: Sure.
20: It didn't take a rocket scientist to figure all this stuff out. Like you said, MLBPA, they marketed as that. There was 29 or 28 other teams that could have traded for me. Yes, absolutely. That's your quintessential quote that you're going to get. But at the same time, call it what it is. It's the same as the Shohei when people were saying, oh, well, Shohei could have signed with 29 other teams. No, he was probably signing with 3 or 4 teams. Like, there's teams that are global. There's teams that you're going to make the money off of. Like, respectfully, don't sit there and tell me that the Tampa Bay Rays are going to sell $1 billion worth of Shohei Ohtani jerseys. Like, the Tampa Bay Rays are a dang good team. Don't get me wrong. They're going to be in the playoffs again this year. But you're telling me they're making $1 billion off of Shohei Ohtani jerseys? I don't believe that. Like, and that's a coastal team. I'm not even talking about the whole Midwest of America. Like, Minnesota, you got no chance. Sacramento, no chance. So that's it.
19: Yeah.
20: I'm looking at it, right? Like, you guys can sit there and preach this nonsense to me. I ain't buying it. Like, the players, same as the owners. Don't sit there and preach this nonsense. Like, you guys are on two different opposite ends of the spectrum. We get it as fans. At the same time, like you said, though, right off of the hop of this, why am I going to watch my team right now? I know dang well the Dodgers are...
19: Yeah,
20: well positioned to win a third straight World Series. My team's not competing. Everybody knows I'm a Cardinals fan. Yep. My team's not competing. Don't get me wrong. They're still in a playoff position, technically speaking, but we've waved the white flag. If there's 10,000 people that show up, I'll be surprised.
19: Yeah.
20: Same as the past couple of years. I wouldn't be coming to those games. Like, no disrespect. I like the guys that are currently on the team. I love J.J. Weatherill. Love the season Jordan Walker's having. No disrespect. I'm not showing up to watch that crap.
19: No, I mean, you went down there the other week, Dylan Cease against your Cards, and then what was it, 3-1 Blue Jays.
20: It was a good game. Dylan Cease threw well. Alehi threw well.
19: I mean, we got a minute left in this segment, Dirtbags or whatever, and that, but what I'm finding interesting, Dirtbags, is the fact that, like I said, the upper echelon of MLB analysts, et cetera, et cetera, et cetera, they've even, I noticed, they're not giving in, but they're really changing the way they speak and the recognition of the fans don't want to hear it anymore. So there's no use being on the side of the owners or being on the side of the players and trying to make it make sense. The fans.

0: Final thought this week. I'm going to keep it real short, and I hate saying this because I do not like the Cubs. Everybody knows that. If the MVP voters get it wrong again this year, I'm going to be extremely disappointed and screaming at the top of my lungs until they finally change this absurd Writers Association voting. Because you're telling me PCA is not MVP of the National League over Shohei Ohtani? I think you are up a creek. That man, another two home runs today. Best player in the National League, bar none, in my opinion, this season. The Cubs wouldn't be in the spot that they are without him. I'm telling you, if this guy doesn't win MVP like Kyle Raleigh didn't win MVP last year, the writers just need to step aside and let the players vote, because that'll be a travesty.
1: Yeah, that's a good call. I would always go for the player vote and stuff like that, and I really would. And I think it is, as a former player. And I think there'd be a lot of you dirtbags out there that would agree with us. Nothing better than being voted by your peers, as they say. And that's why even a lot of them, when they are on those awards, they greatly appreciate it that much more and stuff. It's that much more valuable because you know what you actually do on that field and compete versus a writer looking at analytics. Yeah, okay, so the analytics showed us or whatever. And there's so much more, right? You know what goes on at clubhouse. You know what goes on in the field. You know how that guy was banged up but continued to play. It's just those are very, very valuable times. So I agree with you, Noel. I'd love to see that be changed to be an MVP voted on by the players. For sure. I don't know if it has to be everything. I would be fine if every award was voted by the players. But definitely your MVPs, for sure, no question about it. So that's our thoughts and opinions, Dirtbags. Thank you for being a part of the nation. Thank you for listening to the show. We hope you enjoyed it. To all our servicemen and women around the world, thank you for doing what you do each and every day so Nolan, myself, and the rest of the nation could do what we love to do as a player, a parent, a coach, a fan, and that's be a part of baseball. Be a part of baseball. Be a dirtbag on the field, off the field, week to week, day to day, moment to moment, and just enjoy the game. So until next week, though, dirtbags, hopefully you have a great week out there if you're playing. I know there's some World Series championships on the different levels going on and stuff of that, but it is that time. It's time to get up, get after it, and get dirty. Nolan, do what you do.
0: 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Stay tuned because it's going to be a hell of a ride.
2: I'm holding in my hand the American Silver Eagle Dollar. 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
3: And Oman moving one step closer to a deal on the Strait of Hormuz. This comes after President Trump said a deal to reopen the critical waterway could be announced very soon. In the meantime, new tensions emerging in Lebanon. The Israeli army says two of its soldiers have been killed in action in southern Lebanon. Senate Majority Leader John Thune says Abdul El-Sayed's success in the Michigan Democratic Senate primary, good news for the GOP.
4: I mean, this is the extreme radical choice that the Democrats made, and now they're going to have to, accept those positions that he has been advocating for in a general election setting, which I think puts us in a pretty good spot.
3: And Thune says he's looking forward to the general election in Michigan in November, with El-Sayed taking on the Republicans' Mike Rogers.
4: I think it's a great contrast. Mike Rogers is a great candidate, very experienced, ran last time, learned a lot, and I think is running a terrific campaign, and fortunately benefited this time from not having to have a divisive primary like what happened in his last race.
3: But many political experts say the leftist El-Sayed's first challenge will be unifying Democratic factions following a bitter primary in the Wolverine state. Officials say it's not clear, really, why a plane was allowed to take off as President Trump's helicopter Tuesday was approaching Reagan National Airport just outside of the District of Columbia. Now, officials say it was an apparent violation of safety procedures in a place put in place last year after the airliner and army chopper collided. More on these stories, townhall.com.
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3: Scientists are certain that a SpaceX rocket has slammed into the moon, just as predicted.
7: While no one observed the actual impact, a telescope in Chile spotted what astronomers have identified as the debris plume resulting from the high-speed crash. The leftover rocket segment plowed into the moon after drifting off course for the past year. SpaceX launched the rocket last year with a pair of lunar landers. The company says a combination of solar activity and gravity accidentally put it on a collision course with the moon. SpaceX is working with NASA to avoid any further lunar littering. John Scott reporting.
3: Three people charged with threatening a judge, a witness, and local officials connected to the probe into the death of Nolan Wells. 18-year-old was found dead after a July 4th boat trip in Mississippi. One defendant allegedly threatened to kill an unnamed witness of the family on July 31st. Breaking news and analysis, Town Hall. Deadly shooting in North Carolina. Carswell County Sheriff Tony Durden says three people, including the suspect, are dead.
8: Deputies arrived on scene, found multiple people who had been shot. I can confirm four people were shot. Three of them are deceased. One person was transported to Duke University Hospital with gunshot wounds.
3: Texas judge striking down National Firearms Act to knock regulations on firearm suppressors and some guns. Now, the decision Wednesday comes after President Trump's tax bill last year that eliminated $200 tax on select items. Ruling allows firearm owners to buy silencers, short-barrel rifles, short-barrel shotguns, and other covered firearms and do so without actually registering those weapons. More on these stories, townhall.com.
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0: It was the Roman poet Virgil who said, "Easy is the descent to hell. All night long, all day, the doors of dark Hades stand open. But to retrace the path, to come out again to the sweet air of heaven, there is the task, there is the burden. If I cannot move heaven, I will raise hell." We'll talk about that later, but now it's time for Rick Tittle and Titillating Sports on Sports Byline USA.
1: All right, what you got? That's right, I said, what you got? We are here on a hump day edition of Titillating Sports with Rick Tittle. It's nice to have you with us. Wherever you might happen to be listening, I'm in downtown San Francisco, home studios of the Sports Byline USA Broadcast Network, the network that invented 24/7 sports talk. That's just the FAC, F-A-K. Remember when I was in school, had a classmate, he'd always go, "Y'all can't argue if it's a fact." Like, what's that? "There ain't no argument. It's a fact." I'm like, all right. Just thought of that.
2: Don't say it on the air, man.
1: 1-800-878-PLAY. Airmen. Do we still have airmen and airwomen in the Air Force? I think we do. I know in Canada, in all of us command, not all thy sons command. I think we still have airmen. Air women, air persons, air theys. Why don't we get to the show? All right, coming after the break, we'll have Squeezy Jibs.
2: Who?
1: That's right, I said Squeezy Jibs, new by Nabisco. Cracking myself up. Comedian Mark Paul, he's at Helium St. Louis. He'll join us in about a half hour. He's the travel baseball comedian. That should be something. We'll have Steve Hatton from AC/DC Merch. Matt Futterman has a new book called The Cruelest Game about pro tennis. And then we'll do more commercials. We have another auction. What do we get from the auction sites? But this one's good. It's with my man Z, one of the best photographers of all time. I'm Rick Tittle. Come on back on Sports Byline.
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0: I wish you would try and slap Rick Tittle's mama's face. He would clown you.
1: Welcome back to Sports Byline USA, coast to coast, border to border, and around the world on the American Forces Radio Network. Rick Tittle with you, and we are now joined by comedian Tim Savage, but you also know him as Squeezy Jibs, and he has a brand new movie coming up called Squeezy Jibs Makes a Movie. It is a film tour across the USA right now. Squeezy, man, I gotta say, millions and millions of followers. So was this a movie that just by popular demand had to be made?
2: I guess you could say that, except no, not at all, because I basically forced it into existence with my own will. And when I asked my followers to help fund it on Kickstarter, they didn't even know what they were getting into and were confused as to what was happening because I'd never done anything like this before. So it was more so like everyone is slowly catching on that it's a real movie. Like, the craziest thing about it is, because I'm taking the movie out city to city one night only, and I'm there for each one doing like a Q&A afterwards, and I do a show of hands of people who thought it was even going to be a real movie, and still more people than not are like, I thought this was just going to be like some weird like bit, or not like a prank, but more just like, you know, a weird adventure, and they were just coming to pay money to get a selfie with me, and then they see the movie and they're like, oh, it's a real movie. So it's kind of a, you know, a strange experience to get people from the social media world into this new movie world, and then also have them not even realize it until it's all said and done.
1: Fair enough. You know, I was watching this thing about Iran the other day, and in Tehran, the police have baseball hats, but the bill is about, I don't know, maybe a half a size too long, so they look ridiculous. I don't think they know about baseball hats, and yet you take it to the next level. What's up with your baseball hat that the bill is like three times too long?
2: Oh, I'm glad you brought that up with Tarek. I got to look into this because I'm always on the search for a new hat. So I'm just, you know, I've always like worn hats. I mean, I feel like a lot of dudes just like wearing hats, and I don't know, sometimes I get these crazy ideas, and one day I just woke up and I had this dream that I was wearing a hat, like a regular baseball hat, and it didn't matter where the sun was in the sky because my bill was so long it could constantly keep me shaded. And I woke up and I was like, oh, can I make this happen? And I looked, and at the time, you couldn't really buy a hat with like a giant brim like that. And so there was this guy that was like following me that's like this fashion dude in New York City, but he does like streetwear. And I messaged him, and I was like, can you make me a hat with like a gigantic brim? And he was like, hell yeah. And so, unfortunately, I did not realize, because I was like, I figured it would be like $50 or something. It ended up costing like $275 for the hat and another $100 to get it shipped. But yeah, it's not any crazier of a story than I had a dream about a big hat, and I was like, I want to make this happen. And then by the time he made it, it was way more expensive than I thought. But yeah, now it's like my pride and joy because it's like this custom hat. You know, it's like a souped up Mustang. Like, I mean, you know, if this was a Mustang, it would be like a Celine Mustang with 750 horsepower.
1: You got some really good people behind this documentary now, people. And I think about like Mulaney and Hader and Seth Meyers and Portlandia people. I mean, you got some very creative people involved in this, didn't you?
2: Yeah, for sure. And it wasn't easy because, you know, they get pitched ideas all the time. And it wasn't until I got the Portlandia producers out to one of my live shows and they saw people like lined up around the block and then saw the show and they're like, oh, okay, we get it now. And they jumped on board to be a part of the movie. So if you like Portlandia or Documentary Now or like even like the rehearsal with Nathan Fielder, they were all part of that. It's a similar kind of comedy, but also goes like a bit deeper than that too. I like get into like you know, dealing with tough family members and anxiety and mental health stuff, and in a way that like also works with the like crazy comedy. And I know that you're this is like, you know, an armed forces broadcast, and I cannot tell you how many dudes have come up afterwards and been like, hey, I'm active military, or I'm retired, and the stuff that you talk about, like with anxiety and panic attacks and stuff, is stuff that I go through, and I don't really have an outlet to talk about it, and I just appreciate it. And it's not like I'm like getting preachy about it or anything. It's just, you know, there's a couple scenes in the movie that are based on real life where I'm just having a massive panic attack and not sure how to deal with it or what to do, and I think it resonates, especially with guys who we don't really, you know, have as easy of a time talking about that kind of stuff, and it's kind of cool to be able to have that experience, that shared experience with people, and have it make sense to them in a way that, like, you wouldn't expect.
1: Well, I mean, you got, I know you got to run here, but going through all these AMC theaters in the South, Georgia, North Carolina, the D.C. area, Philly, you're going to be in New York City at Kips Bay on the 13th. Just one night stand going boom, boom, boom, boom. It's exciting times for you, Squeezy. Before we let you leave, what do you want people to take away from this movie, please?
2: I mean, honestly, the only thing that I really care about is if you come and have a good time and connect. I feel like we live in this weird world where, you know, we're all being pushed to be doing digital stuff, whether we want to or not, and I know it's a big part of daily life, and it's ironic because that's a lot of what I do, but I just feel like it's just still super important to be in a room with other real people and get off of the internet and laugh or connect or joke, you know, whatever the case is. And so that's my biggest hope, is that you know, you come to the movie, you laugh with people, you know, chat with a couple people afterwards, and just be in a room with real humans, and, you know, not whatever, like, this weird AI VR stuff that everyone at the top is trying to plug us into, if that makes sense.
1: All right. It's called Squeezy Jibs Makes a Movie, The Roadshow Across America. Squeezy, thanks for coming on, man, and let's catch up down the road.
2: Hey, thank you, Rick. Appreciate it.
1: All right. And, yeah, his phone line there was getting a little iffy, but I think we got through that interview. All right. I'm Rick Tittle. We will take a quick break, and we will come on back on Sports Byline.

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4: And by the way, can I just say, Rick, that Rick Tittle is one of the great names of all time.

0: Don't be getting your granny panties all in a bunch. We got Rick Tittle up in here.
1: Do you have diabetes?
2: I don't. Not yet, anyway. 1-800-878-PLAY. It's funny, me and Dan were just joking about, like, bad board ops. All good. Dan's filling in for Dominic today. Call him up. He's poised like a jungle snake to put you on the air at 1-800-878-PLAY. Coming up in the next segment, we'll have comedian Mark Paul. That was comedian Squeezy Jibs. And I didn't tell him, but it just reminded me when I was in eighth grade, and I grew up in an urban area. And take that for what you wish. And I remember there was a guy talking about how he said that he had to go to the bathroom because he had dookie squeezins. I'm like, what? Yo, teacher, I got dookie squeezins. Teacher's like, you have what? And I'm like, dude, we all know what that means, all right? It's either diarrhea or he's got the squirts or whatever. But I heard Squeezy Jibs, and all I thought of was my old homie talking about how he had dookie squeezins. By the way, I have to bring this up because the other night I was at this event and I got in. I've been working in broadcasting since '89. Now I was behind the scenes guy all through the '90s when I was in TV, but basically this century I'm not super famous. Now, it's a niche. If you love sports talk, like if you're a frat boy, then you can't believe I'm in the restaurant. But anyway, I think I had my most annoying fan ever, but I also think, I think she may have had some, let's just say, mental challenges. That's all I could think of. But it was, I won't do the accent, because it's 2026. Rick, I would think you wouldn't do it anyway. All right, fine. But there was this woman, and I swear she was like my age. And she was like, hey, Rick, radio guy, sports guy. And I went, oh, hey, yeah, how are you? What's your name? Well, they know my name. I think it's rude not to ask their name. So she told me her name. And she just goes, guess what country I'm from? I'm like, what? Guess what country I'm from? And she was of Asian heritage. And I'm pretty good at figuring these things out because I've lived in a very diverse area. And so I said, Chinese? And she went, do you want Greta Thunberg? How dare you? She goes, you know how insulting that is to me? And I said, oh, I didn't mean to insult you. I meant nothing by it. She goes, I can't believe you thought I was Chinese. I go, I'm really sorry, but, you know, you asked a white dude, and I messed up, and I apologize. She goes, I'm Taiwanese. And I went, all right, well, come on. Let's see if this conversation gets me canceled. I went, come on, it's the same ethnicity. Everybody speaks Mandarin. And she goes, I don't think you know Taiwan and China hate each other. I go, no, yeah, that's a political thing. She goes, let me tell you about the history of Taiwan. I go, I know the history of Taiwan. My dad was there. He met Chiang Kai-shek when he was on the Admiral's staff, Sink Pak, 7th Fleet, Comcardi 15, Admiral Stump in Formosa. He was at Kemoy in Matsu when Mao was bombing those islands and Eisenhower brought in the 7th Fleet. My dad got an expeditionary medal when he was in the Navy. I never brag about that because my dad never did. But you think I don't know about Taiwan? I didn't go into that, but I'm like, yeah, I'm aware of the political strife. And she said, well, I don't think you know anything about Taiwan. And I was like, oh my gosh. And I'm like, okay, that's fine. She goes, and then she walked away and she turned around and she goes, well, you're a sports guy. You know Taiwan won the World Baseball Classic. And I went, no, they didn't. Now there's like 8 people gathering to watch this. And they're listening, and they're holding their drinks. And she goes, Taiwan absolutely won the World Baseball Classic. I go, they've never even been in the final. She goes, yes, they did. They beat Japan in Tokyo in the final. I go, yeah, that's not it. The final's always in the USA, but that's okay. She goes, no. No, you have to know this. You should be embarrassed. You should be embarrassed that you don't know this. And I went, okay. You know, at that point, I realized that she had a screw loose. I go, okay, I'm embarrassed. She goes, you're embarrassed. I go, I'm humiliated that I didn't know that. I'm so sorry. And so she walked away, and I was like, goodness gracious. Guess what country I'm from? Sorry. It's like saying, not politically, but like, guess what state I'm from? North Dakota? How dare you? I'm from South Dakota. I'm like, all right. But then, this is where it got worse. Oh, if that was it, I wouldn't even bring it up. She comes back to me like 10 minutes later. Give me your phone. And I went, why? She said, I'm going to Google that Taiwan won the World Baseball Classic, and I'm going to show you. I go, why don't you use your phone? And she said, it's in my purse. I go, all right, I'll get my phone, but I'll Google it. And Taiwan did beat Japan in a tournament called the Premier 12. In fact, the last time Taiwan played Japan, they lost 13-0 in an Asian game in the World Baseball Classic. So I said, I didn't want to argue. I looked and I said, okay, Taiwan won something called the Premier 12. It looks like it was an Asian tournament. That's not the World Baseball Classic, but okay. So we were both right. They beat Japan, but they weren't in the WBC. Okay. And then she said, it's the World Cup. Do you know what the World Cup is? And I'm like, all right. And I'll spare you the rest of this. The World Cup is a big soccer tournament. And I went, yeah. She goes, well, that was the World Cup of baseball. And I went, all right. And she goes, I can't believe you don't know that. I'm like, sounds good. And she goes, you should be embarrassed. I'm like, okay, I'm embarrassed. And then later I thought, that, and usually people are pretty cool, and they don't want to. I mean, I've argued with people, but in a civil way. You know, like people have said, and most people, then they talk crap about me online on an alias, and I meet them, and they go, oh, I'm a big fan. You are? Or what you said was right. You said I was a dumb a-hole on the internet. Get a puss out. Just tell me what you think. I remember a colleague of mine, when Zito was having a little bit of a renaissance to his career, and he said, I don't know, maybe he's on roids. And I was standing with him at a tailgate at the Coliseum for an A's game, obviously. And a guy came up to him and started shredding him. How dare you suggest Barry Zito took steroids? And we're holding beers, and my colleague and friend who did what I did, he goes, can I have a beer? And the guy went, no, you can't. You're going to listen to me. How irresponsible. So Colin Quinn, a comedian, said, you can get canceled for something you say, and our job is talking. So there are people before, like when I was ripping Billy Beane, one guy said, I can't believe you would rip him. And I go, well, this is why. And he goes, well, look what he's done. And I go, yeah, he hasn't done anything. And so we disagreed, but at least, you know, we're just two grown-ups having a conversation. We completely disagree with each other. But anyway, it was like the next day that I was like, I think that's the most annoying person I've ever talked to. But on the other hand, I do think there was something going on mentally. There was, she, and like I said, she was like at least 50 years old. There was something really weird. There was something really weird going down. And, you know, it's funny when I talk to the young guys, there's always the advice I give is don't let anybody buy you a drink. Because that's very cool when people offer, but they think you're rich. Because they see you on TV. Well, they used to see me on TV, Chronicle Live. But they think you're rich because you work in the media. And this guy who's welding, I'm sure, makes more money than I do. But you have to pay for the drink because you don't want him to tell his friends, I had to buy that guy a drink. And the other thing I always say is, don't chase the money. Now, the bad part about it is you don't make any money. But the good part is I have seen time and time again that when you chase the money, you're the first guy that gets fired. Where's my commercial? How come I don't get them? Blah, blah, blah. Right? And the other thing I always say, the last thing I say is just say whatever's on your mind. Don't make up stuff. Don't pretend to know stuff. And don't kiss anybody's butt. And also don't be a pain in the ass. Because I've seen people who kiss butt who get fired. And I've seen people who've been a pain in the ass. Just be yourself. And then let the show stand for itself. If the PD doesn't... I had a PD one time, program director, who didn't like me because I was a Raider fan. Because he was from San Diego. And he despised the Raiders. And he actually said, this was 2010. He goes, I don't want Rick to do a show by himself. I don't think he can handle it. I said, okay. And we tried all these people, a lot of names you would know, one day, 2 days with me. And then when he heard, oh, you're going to have to pay the other guy if you hire him. And he goes, I think Rick can do the show by himself. But anyway, shout out to that woman. I'm sure she meant well. She's very proud of her country and the baseball accomplishments. She just had no social tact, and she was rude as hell. But other than that, bless her. What a wonderful person. All right, I'm Rick Tittle. We'll take a quick break. Come on back with comedian Mark Paul.

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1: Ah, totally. 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They have great venues all over the country, Philly, Buffalo, Portland, and others. But this one is St. Louis tomorrow night, 7:30 p.m. Comedian Mark Paul will take the stage. And Mark is nice enough to join us right now. Mark, Rick Tittle with you. And I love that sometimes comedians have a niche that they get into. And I got to say, you own it. The travel ball comedian, huh?
2: Yeah, man. That happened during COVID. I was doing videos about social media. And then over the last 2 years, did some stuff on stage, posted a few videos about it. Next thing I know, I got improv managers and agents calling, and we're looking at doing arenas and theaters, possibly attached to baseball events across the country here coming up, and that's kind of where it's headed, man. And I did not plan doing comedy, but here we go.
1: Well, we do know, like, when I'm older than you, and when I was growing up, we played football, basketball, baseball. We didn't even have soccer, and growing up in California, I didn't have hockey. We didn't even play volleyball. We just played those three sports, and when the season changed, we played the next one. And now, when you're 10 years old, you got to commit. Are you going to be baseball,
2: yeah,
1: soccer, and then we're all going to gather, we're going to pay hundreds and thousands of dollars, we're going to get on planes. I mean, it is a commitment, and it's a culture. And when did you find that that travel ball culture, you go, there's some comedic gems in here, dude?
2: Well, I mean, to be honest, there's levels to travel ball that you learn. And when you're like me and you can travel across the country and see it at different ages and different levels, there is a lot to that right there. But the comedic thing with me was, like, I sat the bench a whole lot. So I knew what it was like to not be the good kid on the team. So when I had a son that was the good kid on the team, I was like, look at how serious these parents were taking this. Because mm-hmm. all we would hear is, well, they're just nine. And it was like, yeah, no, well, act like it. And I just, it was like every single category in the youth sports world, youth sports, everything was an issue. And it just started when we were young at 6 and 7 and 8 and 9 was its own thing, kid pitch. Then you go into changing teams and who's going to be the new coach and who's you know, cheating on whose team with who and who's staying the night at whose house. And it was every single category right down to the size of the belt loops and if they had growth plates in their feet or not. And then, you know, it just... And I was like, and everybody was like, yeah, you can make a reality show about this. And then one day I was like, how could you put this on in reels or a clip? And then, well, here we go. It's a thing, man.
1: Well, it's also the thing about the specialization and not just baseball, of all sports these days. You have to have the outfit, and, you know, there was not one bat. We used to share one bat, and now I got my own BB Core Drop 3. It's, you know, DeMarini. It's $300.
2: Well, personalized. Yeah, you only use that one on hot days. You got one for the cold days. You still got that wood bat in the back, too. Yeah, I got
1: you. So the other thing is I know those robo-dads, and luckily, my dad wasn't like that. He would just say, make sure you hustle.
2: Robo dad. I ain't never heard that.
1: Yeah. But there was one guy, I remember, this is eighth graders, and his dad bought a Jugs gun. And I'm like, not now, dude. It's not velo right now. I'm like,
2: oh, yeah, how do y'all got pocket radars the size of a credit card? They all stand over there, they hold it by their hip, and they carry it on their hip where their water box used to be, and they walk around there just in case they can pull that thing out there. I've seen him at 63 today, at 12 years old. It's going to be a good day tonight. My man's getting strong. And then, you know, oh, yeah, man, they love power. It's Uncle Rico, man. Like you said, Robo Dads.
1: Except Uncle Rico couldn't throw a spiral, but I guess that's why some of these dads are, like, living vicariously through the kids.
2: If you have
1: a star kid, and usually I found the kids, they usually peak too early. Like, the really good players, you know, they kind of they burn out at 12, and then in high school they don't even make it's kind of sad. But anyway, if you're
2: they grow fat, puberty hits them quick, yeah, and they're strong. And then you see them favored a little more. Yeah, I hear you.
1: But then if the guy is really good and he's passionate about it, that's great. But most of the kids are there. Like, I coached high school football after I got out of college, and most of the kids are there because their friends are there or because their dads made them do it. There were only about 10 gung-ho Marine Corps boot camp dudes that were like, let's get after it.
2: Yeah. And that stuff doesn't usually start until they're in the gym. And that's what a lot of parents fail to realize. They wanted, oh, man, look how good our 9-year-old team is. We played the same team every single weekend in an hour radius, and we're going to Florida this year. We're going to be real good. And then you get, and I was always like, just wait till they get some hair under their armpits and lift a little bit. You can't even fix any injuries because you can't really, you're not old enough to work out. And I said, well, when the field gets the right size, 60-90, and you're playing with the big boy distances and you can, you know, talk with a deep voice, then sure, let's go. But right now, it's like, no, we don't need pitching lessons twice a week at, you know, 8, because we're going playing up this year. You know, no, we're not. But you know what? I think it's the day and age we live in. We were spoiled. You know, Michael Jordan and competitiveness was built into us because, and we wanted, you know, win, and the dorky kids like me wanted to be popular and play like, so I'm over here now being like, hey, good kid, wait a minute, let's give everybody a shot. And, you know, I try and do it the best I can, and because I coach too, you know, and stuff, and I'm in it, you know, and I care about it, but it's just, people take it too serious.
1: When the first time I played at 90, my coach called a steal, and I was out by 5 miles. Like, I couldn't believe how far away second base was.
2: Yeah, I know. And that's the coach's fault nowadays. It wasn't the fact that you couldn't be quick enough to get some shit. Because they get mad at that. There's nothing your child can do wrong in a lot of these teams. It's like, well, don't you yell at him. Well, it's not his fault he struck out. It's the bat's fault.
1: I remember, that's showing how old I am. I remember I was in a tournament. It was 1977. I was 12 years old. And we were playing this team. Now, I'm from a diverse area, and we're playing this team. It was all white dudes, and our leadoff hitter hit a ground ball and went through the shortstop's legs. The manager of their team stopped the game and pulled the kid. And I remember afterwards, my dad was livid. He goes, you don't bench a kid for making an error on the first batter of the game. And at the time, I was like, was that bad? He goes, that's horrible. I can't believe that guy did that. And now I look back and think, man, that was horrible.
2: Yeah, it just takes the confidence right out of them at an early age. And that's what a lot of, you know, coaches do. A lot of them do push it out of the kids. And they're the reason, you know. And travel ball, you know, in my opinion, you pay to play travel baseball. And you get cut from your high school and middle school teams. Problem is, that's not how it is, really. It's just like, well, let's just pick up a bunch of kids. And if you're not good, we're going to find somebody else who is. And we're not going to spend time to try and make you better because we just want to win because it looks good for me because I like to control things and I don't get paid for it. And that's kind of most of your travel ball teams, quote unquote travel ball teams. But then there is this other level of higher level that does, you know, I mean, they truly travel, but that's at that 14, 15, 16, 17 age. And, you know, it's just, I don't know why they put so much thought into it when they're in 8 through, you know, 12. It's just, they're too little. It's just, it's joy. Let them play everywhere. Let them pitch all the spots, all the sports. Just don't get them hurt.
1: Well, you
2: make fun.
1: You make a good point and a name drop here, but years ago, and I had Cal Ripken in studio with me, Junior, and he was talking about his favorite moment in high school was scoring the winning goal in the soccer championship. And he said at 6'3", the footwork I learned playing soccer helped me so much. But nowadays, you know, your muscle memory is just on one sport, and so you don't become as lithe. I mean, do you sort of buy into that?
2: Yeah, because my son has spent so much time on the right side of his body as he was growing up. And I like to go to the gym and work out. I don't have any crazy background near this, but I was like, you're constantly favoring that hip. You're constantly favoring that right arm. And I was like, well, let's try and work on that other side. Because I always had a tiny left arm, and I wanted it to be bigger. So I always would do a couple more exercises with my left arm to build it up. And so I spent a long time with him saying, hey, just use your left side too. Balance yourself out so you don't have a heavier side, because maybe there's something with that. I don't know. I'm not a doctor, but I just figured it was smart to do, you know, but that's just my thought.
1: The other thing is, too, I know we're talking a lot of ball here. I just want to throw in one more. When I was growing up, But the coach is, you know, swing down, swing down. Quit trying to hit home runs. Quit trying to hit home runs. You're just going to fly out. You're just going to fly out. And now it's all launch angle. And it's like, hey, you strike out three times in the game, but if you hit a dinger, it's all worth it.
2: Well, and that's the parents see that. They're, you could have a kid that's batting, nothing on a batting percentage, and then they get that one hit, and it's like, did you see what he did yesterday? And it's all over Facebook, and it's the greatest thing in the world, and everybody's like, dang, he's pretty good, you know? And you're like, yeah, well, you didn't see the last 54 bats, that, you know, and but that's how you twist the comedy thing. I mean, like I said, everything you visit has got some comedic stuff with it, so... And it's like that against all sports. You can do synchronized swimming like this, man. I'm telling you. Go talk to the cheer moms down the street. They're probably like, yep, same thing. My kid's supposed to be the flyer.
1: I just love the fact that he snapped an 0 for 54 right before that.
2: Oh, yeah. Yeah. Oh, yeah. I walk out in the beginning of my shows. I walk out to that song. All I do is win, win, win. And most of those teams who play that song in the travel ball world, they don't win very many games at all.
1: When I coached, I always liked it when I coached in high school. We went to some hoity-toity private school, and they would play Welcome to the Jungle. I'm like, really?
2: Oh, yeah.
1: It's not really. All right, Mark Paul, heliumcomedy.com. Get your tickets at Helium St. Louis, and he's got a show tomorrow night at 7:30. Mark, what are people in store for tomorrow night?
2: Well, the whole show is baseball. It's a little bit of how I got there. I talk about that. I talk about hotels with parents, restaurants, 9U moms versus high school moms. I talk about speakers. Like, we touch a lot of stuff. We have a nice Q&A at the end of it. We touch on some serious topics but still make it fun. And I give out some free stuff out during the crowd, shirts and sunglasses and stuff. So it's usually a good time. I take pictures with everybody afterwards, meet and greets, the whole deal. And it's been fun.
1: 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Hey, good talking to you, man, and well, let's catch up down the road.
2: Yes, sir. Thank you for having me on.
1: All right, I'm Rick Tittle. Take a quick break. Come on back on Sports Byline.

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3: 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I'm a man! I'm 40!

0: don't ask Rick Tittle to bring it, because it already done got brought.
1: All right, thank you for that. Welcome back to the show. I'm heading to the back studio now, so Twitch will end. But the show will go on. The show must go on. You know that. The show always goes on. We've got two more hours of audio, and most people are liking the show like that, right? You know, over the years, when a new guy comes to a team and he's an established guy and the guy who has his number isn't, sometimes they give up the number or sometimes don't even ask for it. Like Tim Brown wanted 81. He won the Heisman Trophy, but Andy Parker was a tight end on the Raiders. He goes, I don't even want it. That's your number. So he took 85. Andy Parker left after a year and Tim Brown got his 81. When Billy Butler came to the A's, Josh Reddick had 16 and Billy Butler wanted it. And Josh Reddick said, just buy me a winch for my truck. That's what it was, a winch. So he said, okay. So Will Compton put out this story yesterday that when Devontae Adams came to the Jets, he wanted 17, and rookie Malachi Corley had 17. And Devontae Adams said, hey, man, I would like 17, and I will write you a check right now for $17,000. How about that? And Malachi Corley said, not a penny under $1 million. And so he goes, well, I'll just take it if I feel like it. And he said, no, you won't. I want $1 million. And he goes, last chance for $17,000. He goes, I'm not giving it to you for $17,000. So he went upstairs. Jets executives came down, took the $17,000, handed it to Devontae Adams. And Corley did not get one penny. That is called overplaying your hand, is what it is. And on the one point, you might say, well, I mean, he's rich, but $1 million for a number, no one is that stupid. That $17,000, that could have come in handy. I'm going to go ahead and say at one point. All right, moving to the back studio. We got another 2 hours to go. I'm Rick Tittle. Come on back on Sports Byline USA.

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1: Suing the Justice Department and Acting Attorney General Todd Blanche, New Mexico AG Raul Torres says they're seeking intervention from a judge in Washington accusing Blanche of stonewalling their criminal probe into Jeffrey Epstein's activities at the so-called Zorro Ranch.
2: We have been forced to file an action against the United States Department of Justice and Acting Attorney General Todd Blanche for their continued refusal to provide unrestricted and unredacted access to the complete Epstein file.
1: In Los Angeles, authorities say a man who was arrested at President Trump's golf course pleading not guilty to all charges, including several felonies.
3: The Los Angeles County Sheriff's Department says 38-year-old Janine John Taylor was taking photos and video and had a 16-round magazine with ammunition in his pocket. Authorities recovered a loaded pistol in his car. Taylor was arrested Sunday after appearing to monitor security preparations at Trump National Golf Course 2 days before the president's fundraiser there. Investigators searched Taylor's home in Downey, California, and found several firearms, magazines and ammunition, body armor, and a notebook that contains what authorities describe as concerning statements. I'm Mike Hempen.
1: Both Iran and Oman moving one step closer now to a possible agreement on the Strait of Hormuz, and this comes after President Trump saying that a deal to reopen the extremely critical waterway could be announced soon. In the meantime, new tensions have emerged in Lebanon. That comes from the Israeli army saying two of its soldiers have been killed in action in southern Lebanon. More on these stories, townhall.com.
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1: Correspondent Rich Thomason says Communist China beginning to really tighten the grip on Tibet.
5: Beijing has enacted a so-called ethnic unity law that mandates Mandarin as the primary language for schools and government in the autonomous region. Critics argue the law forces assimilation and erodes the rights of Tibetans and other minorities. China contends the policies improve educational opportunities and ensure equal access for ethnic minorities. In Tibet, reminders of Chinese control are everywhere, from billboards to flags. Rich Thomason reporting.
1: World's fastest growing Ebola outbreak in Congo continues to spread rapidly, so much, in fact, health officials having trouble tracking it in the latest outbreaks. World Health Organization says there have been over 3,800 confirmed cases and more than 1,700 deaths. Breaking news and analysis, townhall.com. There are some contributing factors to, shall we say, smooth flying.
6: It appears extreme heat could also disrupt flights. American Airlines recently offered compensation to customers who voluntarily gave up their seats after temperatures reached 114 degrees Fahrenheit in Las Vegas. Aviation experts say air becomes thinner when it's extremely hot, and that makes it harder for airplanes to take off safely. Heat-related challenges can also affect airports with shorter runways or at higher elevations when the weather isn't that severe. John Scott reporting.
1: And it's still not clear why a plane was allowed to take off at President Trump's helicopter was approaching Reagan National Airport. Authorities say it was an apparent violation of safety procedures put in place last year after that collision between an airliner and an Army chopper. More on these stories, townhall.com.
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13: 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Dirtbag Nation, great to be back with you. Obviously, Nolan and I will be talking tonight about our thoughts and opinions of trade deadline and leading up to it and all the way through this past Monday. There's been, obviously, everybody out there in the baseball world has given their thoughts and opinions, but tonight's show, it'll be Nolan, myself, and definitely not as simple as just trades, but also the speculation with what it looks like for the CBA and just some interesting moves by teams, non-moves by teams. I mean, just at the end of the day, give thoughts and opinions and stuff like that. Some teams look like there was a lot of moves being made, strong moves. Some teams like the Blue Jays were selling and buying, which was good to see, short-term and long-term, hopefully, in that. But anyways, as always, tons to talk about, and a few games going on right now as we're doing the recording. We'll touch base and stay up to date with them and as much as we can through tonight's show. So before we get there, obviously, thank you for being a part of the nation, sharing the message. Keep doing what you do, Dirtbags. We appreciate it. You're the reason why we do it, and thank you isn't enough. So that's the bottom line. If you have been out there as a player, a parent, a coach, a fan, any capacity at all, playing this week, competing this week, or just watching, hopefully it was a dirty week for you and on the field, off the field, hopefully you were a dirtbag. That's it. Getting up, getting after it, getting dirty with everything you do. That's the bottom line. That's the expectation. You know it. We know it. And that's, it can't change. It just can't change. That's what the privilege of living is and the privilege of this game is. Going out there and not finding the little complaints, to just going out there and finding the right thing, being accountable to yourself to make yourself better, for hopefully your team better. Over here in Germany, my team didn't have a great offensive game in game one, but we held on. We had a walk-off three-run home run to win 4-3 against a Berlin team and clinch first overall for our division. So we got four games left, and then we got playoffs in September, October, so hopefully it ends well. So that's a little bit of a highlight on my end of things. And on your end, hey, you know what? Settle in. Get your favorite drink, however you like to listen to us, wherever you like to listen to us, because we're going to be right back here, and obviously talking trades, talking non-trades, and so much more. So we'll be right back here after the break there, Bags.
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13: Welcome back, Dirtbags. Nolan, as we know, tons to talk about. You start and I'll jump in wherever I need necessary, and hopefully you enjoy it, Dirtbags.
21: All right, well, let's get after the big one. Obviously, everybody wants to talk about it. Everybody wants to have an opinion. Tarik Skubal to the Dodgers. It's kind of like what we talked about there last week. I think that there was options available. It sounded like the Brewers were only willing to give up essentially prospects. Tampa Bay was to the same extent, only willing to give up prospects. Obviously, the Dodgers kick in more MLB-ready prospects at this point in their careers to get the deal done with the Dodgers. I mean, like we said during last week's podcast, like it really doesn't surprise me that the Dodgers are the ones that end up getting him, knowing, okay, hey, I can pay the most money for him and give up fantastic prospects in the return as well. But I mean, to the same extent, like, call what it is, doesn't look great on baseball.
13: No, that's the reality, right? And I think everybody knows it. You can't fault the Tigers for that package. Because like you said, River Ryan's on the IL right now and that, but he's got major league experience already. It looks like he's going to be a good pitcher at the major league level. Is he going to be Tarik Skubal? No, he's not going to be Tarik Skubal or whatever. But you're giving up 2 months before free agency. If they don't trade him, we're complaining about them like Artie Moreno and the Los Angeles Angels, right? Not trading Shohei. So there you go. I mean, it's dancing with the devil, so to speak, right? You know, and the Dodgers know what the baseball world's going to think about them or whatever and that, but they're trying to go for a three-peat or whatever, and so it is what it is. They're in a position to be able to do it. They utilize it, they take advantage of it, and the other teams can't. So, I mean, that'll be all hopefully figured out over the next 8 months of the collective bargaining and, it won't be all figured out. The perception will be all figured out until new general managers and new owners find new things to complain about, right? So, but what did intrigue me, it didn't stop trades from happening, but it when we're talking all season long, and Major League Baseball has the amount of American League teams in contention, and a lot of them just got basically wiped out. There wasn't moves made. Yes, Cleveland made moves. They need to take over Chicago, or that's a little bit of a ha-ha on them. It's not just the Guardians either, or whatever, and that the rest of those guys. But they made some moves. You look at Baltimore, though. They're selling Adley Rutschman. We'll talk about that, I know, on tonight's show. Boston was aggressive, but they're in the hunt. But the rest of them that were pretty close, Texas, what'd they do? Nothing. So my point being, Seattle got rid of Luis Castillo to the Chicago White Sox. Tried to make some moves in that, but really in the grand scheme of things, pretty minor stuff for a whole division that's wide open, right?
0: Yep.
13: Like Houston makes a move for Dalton Barshow with the Blue Jays.
2: And that was
13: for Spencer Arrigetti.
2: And I don't even like that trade on Houston's standpoint. I got to be honest with you. Like, Varsho this year hasn't been offensively in the slightest. Yes, he's a better defensive outfielder than probably anybody that you have on the roster. I got to be honest with you. I still like Varsho defensively. But looking at it from that standpoint, I'm like, Eric Geddy's a pretty good young pitcher. Like, he's still got control. I like the way that the Jays operated this trade deadline. Like, it wasn't sexy by any stretch of the imagination. Jose Soriano, obviously, for a package deal. Basically, Arjun Namala was the top one going back. He was the number two prospect in the Jays system behind JoJo Parker, who's another shortstop, which made him expendable, obviously speaking. And then, obviously, they go out, they get Arrigetti. So it's like, okay, you filled two out of the three guys that you're going to lose at the end of next year. Realistically speaking, like, they were going to lose Gausman. Like, you're going to lose Gausman. They're losing Bieber, obviously, at the end of the year. You lose Max Scherzer at the end of the year. So, okay, now I've replaced them with two options. And honestly, I wouldn't be surprised if Gausman does end up re-signing with the Jays at some point in the offseason.
13: I'm thinking the same way, too, and stuff like that. So, and I think he signs before the collective bargaining agreement or whatever, and that if he really wants to and gets a one-year deal done, right, or whatever, or stuff like that. I agree with you on that one. I really like what the Blue Jays did. And they've done that in the past, right? They did it back with Jose Berrios when they brought him in when he still had service time, and then they were able to extend him and stuff like that. And other than missing him this year, he's been a healthy, reliable starter all the way through, like he had his whole career. So I look at Soriano being the same thing. It's another Pete Walker, a little cleanup, the control issue, if you will. I thought it was good moves. You know, there was a lot of people out there. Why were you giving, up Arjun, the shortstop prospect, when you need hitting? Look how bad the team's doing offensively this year. Well, I get that, but if you fill out a rotation, you can go out there in the free agency and get hitters. Or you can make other trades, because now you got a depth at pitching. And everybody wants pitching, right? So you can see who you got come spring training or whatever it is, and then you can go ahead and say, hey, you know what? I like that hitter for this package. Let's go and get our offense then.
2: Yeah.
13: So I like what they did, for sure.
2: Yeah,
13: what about the Chicago Cubs? What do you think about the Cubs?
2: I liked most of their moves, I got to be honest. Clay Holmes, Tyrone Taylor, Kevin Gausman. Those were all pretty good moves overall. Obviously, added a couple of relievers as well. But I mean, just in terms of, like, guys that are going to come in and help right away. Tyrone Taylor, I don't really know what he's going to be used as. Basically a fourth outfielder platoon guy, but like Ian Happ, obviously still Gold Glove caliber left fielder. Seiya Suzuki's played great out in right field. PCA, you're not replacing him. So, I mean, just to spill a guy on a right-handed at-bat versus a left-handed pitcher, I guess, is kind of the idea there. Clay Holmes, Kevin Gausman, they'll slide in nicely into that rotation, eat some innings. But at the same time, I'm looking at it like, why did they not go out and get a horse? Like, that was the one thing to me that kind of shocked me. Because obviously Chicago doesn't need the offense. They got that side of it taken care of. But why do they not go out there and get an actual horse this year? Like, no disrespect to Gausman. Gausman's pitching as a fine two or three. But right now, he's more so in a three spot
21: when you're looking at basically how he's been in recent months. He's pretty much a quality start with a 4-5 ERA, basically three earned runs let up over six innings. And you're happy with that, but it's nothing sexy, in my opinion.
13: Well, and I agree 100% on that. I thought the same thing. And again, if I think it filters down from the Tariq Skubal or whatever, and that Chicago went in, didn't. I mean, they certainly gave up prospects. Both the Jays for Gausman, the Mets like you said, a depth piece outfielder, and hopefully come back and do what you did the first 2 months, Clay Holmes, and maybe be able to surprise the Brewers or the Braves, and maybe somehow, like they're playing against the Dodgers right now, be able to surprise them.
21: I got to be honest. I don't think there's any shot at the Brewers. I like the moves the Brewers made, personally speaking. Now, the Cardinals trade was a bit questionable. But at the same time, like, they gave up lower-level prospects. They're both single-A, double-A guys for Dustin May and Jojo Romero, who are both expiring contracts. Like, Dustin May, outside of his first two starts with St. Louis and a blip in the road in Kansas City there back in June, he's pitched fantastic for St. Louis. Jojo Romero, obviously a good lefty. They added Antonio Sensatella. Like, sure, they didn't land that sexy starting pitcher that everybody wanted them to. I don't know if they beat the Dodgers, but at the same time, they're still the best team in baseball. They added the pieces that I think they needed to. It's a good team, man. They got their bullpen sorted out well.
13: And I think that's the thing. I think if Skubal was there at the right price, even I think they were willing to overpay, and obviously everybody last week acknowledged the fact that they were also willing to swallow the rest of his contract for this year, right, to make it happen. So they certainly stepped up and above what Milwaukee Brewers usually do, and they needed to with the team they have and stuff like that. Didn't get it done. They were able to recalibrate. Nothing great outstanding, but certainly depth, like you said. Certainly some pieces in that. They didn't get Freddie Peralta back. Obviously, he went down with Tampa Bay or whatever it was. And yeah, so, I mean, I don't think that's a miss-out. So we're going to be right back here after the break, Dirtbags, and we're just going to keep talking trades and scenarios.
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13: Welcome back, Dirtbags. So we're talking about Jimmy Moon. We're talking about Tampa Bay going out and getting Freddie Peralta. I think they'll straighten him out a little bit or whatever and stuff like that. Does he end up being a tipping point? I don't know if he's a tipping point and stuff like that. I really don't. But one team that, again, Nolan, Mr. A.J. Preller, you got to give him credit, man. He's a competitor. He's done everything possible that he could do to try to win a World Series in San Diego. But I think if his offense can get their heads on straight and actually full-on compete for him, don't use the old, oh, we compete now. Come on. You guys are way better players than that. That's like Vladimir Guerrero and the Blue Jays, but that's a whole other story.
2: Let's be honest. The past 2 years,
13: Robbie Ray,
2: they've given the Dodgers the best run for their money.
13: Yep. So Robbie Ray.
2: Yeah.
13: Were you surprised by that one?
2: Adding surprised me. San Diego surprised me. I'll put it that way. Robbie Ray getting traded doesn't surprise me. San Diego, because they essentially don't have any prospects left, kind of shocked me at the fact that they were able to add a Robbie Ray. And as far as I know, they're eating the contract.
13: So let me ask you, yes, they are. So we'll never know the truth. But just for the dirtbags, just for me, what is your thought? Do you think Buster and AJ picked up the phone and said, let's get those Dodgers, let's do whatever we can to get those Dodgers? Because, man, you never see it in division trade, even though the Giants were out of it. You just don't see that. And I know Ray's contract is ending, too, and stuff like that, but do you think there was a little bit of that?
2: I think it had to be, to an extent. I feel like most teams secretly were probably thinking the same way. And, hell, you look at the way that most of the trades went down, like, a lot of teams were acquiring lefty relievers that are in a playoff spot. And why do you think that is? You got Shohei, you got Freddie. It's not rocket sciences. Yeah, Max Muncy, exactly. Like, heck, even Dalton Rush, if Will Smith isn't available to come back in time at any point this year. That's it. I mean, obviously, you're trying to shut down the big boys. Then you look at Philadelphia. Okay, Philly, who are their big three? Harper, Schwarber, Trey Turner, even for the most part. A few of the guys have struggled against him. Like, Luke Raley, where did he get traded? I think he got traded down to Atlanta. I can't remember, but he got traded to a different playoff team. And I was like, all right, he's another lefty that historically has just owned Harper and Schwarber. So I'm like, a lot of these teams were making moves predicated upon, okay, we're going to see the Phillies or we're going to see the Dodgers at some point in the playoffs. Let's get our lefty relievers in tow. And I got no problem with it.
13: There you go. So let's jump over. You're just talking about the Phillies there. Bryce Harper makes a big move back out to the outfield to bring in Luis Urias. Thoughts? I liked the willingness. I know it was a bit of a weird signing, but on the other side of it, they need that high average guy at the top of that lineup.
2: Oh, 100%.
13: So Schwarber gets healthy and runs into one. Yeah. You can't win playoff games with a single crooked a single bumper, right? The solo shot.
2: No, so that's it. I got no problem with the Luis trade. It was a good move. I think there was too much juggling, though. It's going to be interesting to see how it all kind of looks out in August here.
21: Because
13: I know
21: Alec Bohm moving over to first, Bryson Stott moving over to third, Luis Arraez in at second, Harper back in the outfield, playing right field for the first time since 22. Don't get me wrong, I think it's a necessary move. Just defensively, how is it all going to look now? Because now you got guys that have played, well, Alec Bohm's what, 5 years in the majors, Bryson Stott's 4 years in the majors. They both only played third, and I mean, Bohm spilled it here and there at first base. But for the most part, played third base his whole career. Stopped pretty much second base and shortstop his whole career. Like, I'm not sitting there saying so you know, perfect, but...
13: As we're talking about this, there you go. Where did Luis Arraez come from? What team?
21: San Fran. Or San Diego.
13: San Fran. So there you go. So Dave Dombrowski, he missed out the more important guy that had to come in that trade. He should have included Ron Washington coming for the infield defense.
21: Oh, yeah.
13: He's got to call back. He's got to call back to Buster and say, I need 2 months of Ron Washington to get my infield going. Because he got Don Mattingly at first. He'll take care of Bohm over at first, no problem.
21: Yeah.
13: But you need Ronnie for the rest of the guys.
21: Yeah.
13: Holy cow.
21: That
13: so, I mean, I do.
21: Yankees. I like that one. I thought that was good.
13: I do, too.
21: Yeah.
13: It's I thought that was a good move and stuff like that, for sure.
21: Obviously, they gave up a nice little package to get Luis Garcia. Obviously, call up George Lombard Jr. there yesterday, and he hits a home run in his debut. It's going to be interesting to see how they fill out their lineup now, too, because, I mean, Garcia, what, in his debut was playing first base. They had Jazz at second. McMahon was still at third. They were saying at times, I guess Jazz will go over to third. Luis plays second. One of either Ben Rice or Schmidt will play first, I guess.
13: And that's what it sounds like, right? Like kind of what Washington was doing with him for a lot of it. When obviously Goldie tearing up lefties this year. So against lefties, probably Garcia on the bench. And you put Goldie in there and Rice at first.
21: Yeah.
13: And you just got to let it roll, right?
21: Well, I was going to say, I guess you go Ryan McMahon on the bench, Jazz over at third, Luis at second, Goldie at one.
13: You can do that too, man. There's options. Whoever's swinging the good bat, right?
21: Yeah, no,
13: for sure.
21: It's good for them because McMahon's a very solid defender still. Like, he's not Gold Glove anymore, but he's still a solid defender. So... Like it's
13: 100%. 100%. It gives them depth. I like the trade. It gives them the power that the Yankees are looking for. A lefty swinger, so it gives them the short porch, right? And obviously, what game one he hit a home run. You know, it's a good piece, and you know what, Volpe, unfortunately, he's done. I don't know where they trade him, how they trade him. They got to sell low. I'm sure they don't want to sell low, but that's the reality. Sounds like they're going to give Lombard Jr. the rope. And, you know, obviously exciting things for his family. Him and his brother getting called up yesterday to their teams and both hit a home run. That's crazy. I think that's got to be a first in the history of the game, wouldn't it be?
21: Yeah. Well, let me make sure. As far as I know, it is.
13: I would think it has to be. We'll look it up there, Bags, and let you know or whatever, but I just got thinking about it. Two brothers coming up on the same day, getting called up and hitting home runs in their debuts. That's crazy. So, and I'm looking, just a quick tie-in, Dirtbags, Cubbies up 6-1 on the Dodgers, looking for a sweep against them. So, there you go. I mean, Cole Armstrong, PCA, two home runs, four ribbies right now through four innings. Good start. Shohei obviously hit his leadoff. He's four behind Mookie Betts at this point in time for leadoff home runs. 29, I think it is, so far, just being in with the Dodgers. Mookie Betts at 32 leadoffs in his career with the Dodgers. So, but, yeah, the Cubbies tearing up Eric Lauer right now, and Eric Lauer has been on a good, nice little stretch since going over to L.A. from the Blue Jays. So, but, anyways, any luck, Nolan, looking it up, or...
21: I'm trying to see the Marlins from yesterday.
13: Yeah. One interesting thing, Schlittler got lit up a little bit the other day and had a rough outing and stuff like that. So hopefully they can rest him a little bit and stuff like that. I mean, they got a little bit of room. obviously the Red Sox are playing great baseball and stuff like that, but hopefully they can get him a little bit of rest, get Rodon back, get the rest of that staff back, and let them settle in without over-abusing them going into the playoffs, I hope. But nice moves by the Yankees. Not enough, maybe, but let's go Red Sox, and I want to talk about Pittsburgh bringing in all the relievers, too, whether they work out or not, but let's go to the Red Sox. What about Adley Rutschman? Did you see that one coming? Did you expect that?
21: No, honestly, I didn't. I mean, obviously, Boston gave up a pretty significant return. What was it? Their 2, 4, 5 prospects in their system. I mean, let's be honest. Boston's gone all in on this here. Like, between the trades that they were making all offseason and everything like that, and now to get Adley Rutschman, the only thing that kind of shocked me was the same as the Yankees. Now, obviously, if Lombard's called up and everybody's happy about that, then more power to him. But I thought both teams would have been in on C.J. Abrams to some extent. To I don't know what the value would be to get in return. Now, I'm not a huge C.J. Abrams defensive fan. I'm a huge offensive fan, obviously speaking. But still, like, there are some shortstops out there that I think could have fit the need. Zach Neto obviously being the one that was probably talked about the most. And especially after they got R.D.
13: I thought
21: that something was going to be, like, transpiring after that.
13: Yeah, and I think Neto is just one of those off-season moves, right? The same thing with CJ. I think, you know what, if you want CJ right now, you got to pay a ton for them. But one thing I was surprised with the Red Sox when they were talking Corey Seager there, getting down to crunch time and that, and I was like, Corey Seager? Man, you already have Corey Seager on your team. His name's Trevor Story. I don't think you want to be giving up when Texas probably wants back for Corey Seager to have a potential MVP, but also a potential IL MVP. So I was surprised when I saw that one. But the Adam one, yeah, go ahead.
21: No, I was going to say Seager in the playoffs, that's why you get him. As long as he's healthy, that man in the playoffs, he always performs. So it's a catch-22.
13: I know,
21: like you said, it's a matter of getting into the playoffs and him being healthy. But, yeah, the Adley trade, I like that. Obviously, Adley's a proven catcher, familiar with the division. Should be fairly, like, don't get me wrong, it's never easy figuring out a pitcher right away. But at the same time, he'll have familiarity with how those pitchers pitch, having faced them for the past 4 or 5 years. So, to me, it was a very solid move and a move that the Boston Red Sox needed to make to cement that catcher position. But anyways, Dirtbags, we'll be right back here after the break.
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13: Welcome back, Dirtbags. Obviously, we're talking about during the break, going through the trades, teams that we were liking, and some curiosity and stuff. Down to the Pittsburgh Pirates, Nolan. Down to the Pittsburgh Pirates, Dirtbags. So, lots of relief. Obviously, they took care in the offseason of your Brandon Lowe's, trying with Marcelo Ozuna. You're going to talk about him a little bit. Filling in some other pieces. They're still a good team, and they haven't had O'Neill Cruz for the length of the career of the season or Griffin for a long time, right? And they're still right there. They're still competing. So what's your thoughts on what they did?
21: Yeah, I mean, I like where their head's at. Obviously, they're trying to go all in on this season about as much as they can be. It's not like they needed starting pitching help. Like, Paul Skenes, yes, he struggled in July, no doubt in that. But grand scheme of things, you're looking at that rotation. They're good. They're young for the most part, outside of Mitch Keller, obviously. All under control. The offense is in a good enough spot. Like you said, no Connor Griffin or O'Neill Cruz for an extended period of time so far this season. But you got to imagine both of them will get back healthy within the next month. I mean, yeah, you look at some of the pieces that they made bullpen-wise, and I was really impressed with it. Like, obviously, Luke Weaver's the headliner coming back. Tons of experience out of the back end of the pen, whether it be closing, setup man, however they want to use him type of deal. Marcelo Ozuna didn't surprise anybody today when he got cut. Got to crunch the numbers roster-wise, and he's been atrocious for the most part all season long, so that was just a waste of $12 million, unfortunately, for them. I still like the move at the time when they got him, because it's not like he had been a bad offensive player over the last couple of years. Just a little bit surprising. And then, yeah, I mean, what is it? Duvall from the Yankees, they got him, Camilo Duvall. And he, a couple of years ago, was one of the better relievers. Now, he's been a fine reliever with the Yankees, but obviously, the Pittsburgh Pirates are expecting a couple years ago and even last year stuff out of him. Overall, it really wasn't bad moves by the Pirates, in my opinion. Like, don't get me wrong, it's not enough to sit there and say, okay, you guys are definitely going to be a wild card team. But it's enough moves that you're like, all right, this should be an interesting race until the end of the season.
13: I agree with what you're saying. I looked at it two ways, and one is you're right. You went in the offseason, established stuff. The guys are playing well enough for you. You hope to get Cruz. You hope to get Griffin back. You don't need to find those places, but you do need the really – they let that Dennis Santana's go, I think, last week or something like that, but replaced him with plenty of guys, like you said, and high-leverage guys, too, at the back end of that bullpen, so it's great. So I look at it and I go, you're competing for a wild card, and then I look at the other side and I go, do you really think you're beating the Brewers? Whether the Cubs are there or not, they still have to have a really good August and September for me to put them, like you, Nolan, past the Brewers. So do I look at it, or are you part of that ownership group that says, now we can sit at the table and say, look at what we did. We spent way out of our comfort zone, and we were the first team knocked out, or we didn't even make it into the playoffs. So I'm not playing baseball again until we have some type of a salary cap. So I look at them like that as well, that team that does that as well. And even the Texas Rangers are like that, even though they didn't make moves like Pittsburgh did.
2: Well, but you heard about the Rangers.
13: Yeah.
2: Jacob DeGrom. Jacob DeGrom was going to be an Atlanta Braves. Yep. He was like, nope.
13: Yep, I did. That I did hear that. Me. So that was like Jim Crane shooting down the trade for Larnick there last week.
2: Yeah.
13: You know, all of a sudden not going with Brian Abreu. And Brian Abreu has had a tough he's had an off season. It's not simple or whatever in that. So you just never know what ownership will do, or in that case with Doug Rom, what the player will do and stuff. So, but that's the reality of it. And hopefully, Dubegs, if you were out there and that was your team, you got to take it with a grain of salt. It is what it is. If your team was making moves this past weekend or whatever and that, hopefully they were on the buy and sell or moving in the right direction to try to win playoff games, maybe get to that World Series. And see if you can win it. But, you know, you talk about the other side, and as soon as Scuba went down the pipe, it was just everything was bad, right? Right from some of the industry gods, if you will. The Bob Costas and different guys of that level and that stature even were at a point where they couldn't even fight it anymore. They were very diplomatic, as they always are. Didn't want to put their own selves on a spot one way or the other, but you can certainly tell that it was trending that way. What did you think about Scooble? When he commented, he goes, I don't care about the people that didn't like it. The Dodgers do business the right way.
2: I got no problem with what Scooble said. Like, he even starts it out by saying there was 28 other teams that could have traded for me. He's not wrong.
13: No, he's not wrong, but I found it interesting. No one else came up to the table
2: on what the asking price was. And I don't blame the Tigers for getting what they got. Like, that's it. At the end of the day, you know what? Does it suck seeing basically what everybody was afraid to see happen? Yes, absolutely. End of the day, I don't blame either one of those teams one way or the other. Like everybody says, you got billionaire owners who are afraid to shell out the money. The Dodgers have built a winning culture. They traded prospects. It's not like they gave up three guys on the major league roster. Like, they gave up prospects the same as everybody else could have. Just, it ultimately sucks that it ends up being the Dodgers, because everybody's like, well, this is the one thing that no one wanted to happen, just because the Dodgers have spent so egregiously. And everybody had already tied Tarik Skubal to the Dodgers in the offseason purely because of the money that could be coming his way. Like, well, I get it.
13: It's the same. It's the same as Kyle Tucker in the offseason, right?
2: Oh, 100%.
13: It was the same as... say, oh, he's going to the Jays. Oh, no, the Dodgers got him and stuff like that. And he's not even heard of. And I think that's what is starting to hurt the players, whether they like it or agree with it or not, is you can almost go there as a safety net. Who talks about Kyle Tucker? He's batting like seventh or eighth now for the Dodgers. He is what a lot of people started to say with it.
2: I love how he got booed in Chicago. They didn't hold off on him. They let him hear it.
13: No. And so I think that's the other part of it or whatever. And that it's not coming down to us as fans, unfortunately. Like we've told you many times, Dirtbags, if your team is out of it, then don't show up for any games the rest of August, the rest of September. Have your stadium be empty. That will wake up the players and that will wake up the owners. Like I said, you have all the power in the world. Because you are paying the owners and you are paying the players. We have that power. Do not show up. If your team is not in playoff contention, don't show up. As much as you love baseball, because they are going out on December 1st, they are going out.
2: Oh, yeah.
13: And it's each other's fault, just like it always is. It's the owner's fault. They're cheap. It's the player's fault. They're greedy or whatever and that. It's just going to be that. So they're not caring about you because it's the off season. And like we've heard, and I'm sure you've heard, the owners don't care about April. They don't even care about the early part of May because there's usually most teams don't have good crowds because weather's bad, kids are in school, we're all hearing that, and it's the truth. So they don't care if they're out then. Players will hurt a little bit because they'll have to be rushed back like always, and there'll be injuries, but really there's no more injuries than there already is. They make it seem like that because of the strike, or whatever they want to call it at that time. But the reality is, most teams didn't step up and do trades. The teams that stepped up and did trades, they did good trades. They did nice trades. But they didn't do overwhelming trades after Scuba went to the Dodgers.
2: No.
13: Like you said, Cubbies made a lot of moves, but nothing that really tips the point to you. Yes, Gausman has playoff experience now with the Blue Jays, but that's about it. Minnesota Twins stayed in the buyer group a little bit. But not enough to dangle it just because ownership said when they took over way last winter, hey, we're going to compete. We're going to prove that we love you guys and get back in it, right? So they're trying to play the fans when it comes time for the strike. So my point with Scuba was it was interesting, but it's like, okay, that's the players' union. That's the MLBPA tagline. And you're right. Everybody did have that chance. But you also know that they don't care anymore. They're numb to the Dodgers being able to do it.
21: No, and it's the same. Same as what I said last week there when we got talking about the hypothetical trades between Tampa Bay, Milwaukee, and the Dodgers. And I even said, hey, the Dodgers are going to land them because the Dodgers can pay them the most money and they got the best prospects that they can give up in a package deal.
13: Sure.
21: It didn't take a rocket scientist to figure all this stuff out. Like you said, MLBPA, they marketed as that. There was 29 or 28 other teams that could have traded for me. Yes, absolutely. That's your quintessential quote that you're going to get. But at the same time, call what it is. It's the same as the Shohei when people were saying, oh, well, Shohei could have signed with 29 other teams. No, he was probably signing with 3 or 4 teams. Like, there's teams that are global. There's teams that you're going to make the money off of. Like, respectfully, don't sit there and tell me that the Tampa Bay Rays are going to sell $1 billion worth of Shohei Ohtani jerseys. Like, the Tampa Bay Rays are a dang good team. Don't get me wrong. They're going to be in the playoffs again this year. But you're telling me they're making $1 billion off of Shohei Ohtani jerseys? I don't believe that. Like, and that's a coastal team. I'm not even talking about the whole Midwest of America. Like Minnesota, you got no chance. Sacramento, no chance. So that's it.
13: Yeah.
21: I'm looking at it, right? Like, you guys can sit there and preach this nonsense to me. I ain't buying it. Like, the players, same as the owners. Don't sit there and preach this nonsense. Like, you guys are on two different opposite ends of the spectrum. We get it as fans. At the same time, like you said, though, right off of the hop of this, why am I going to watch my team right now? I know dang well the Dodgers are...
13: Yeah,
21: like, well positioned to win a third straight World Series. My team's not competing. Everybody knows I'm a Cardinals fan. Yeah. My team's not competing. Don't get me wrong. They're still in a playoff position, technically speaking, but we've waved the white flag. If there's 10,000 people that show up, I'll be same as the past couple of years. I wouldn't be coming to those games. Like, no disrespect. I like the guys that are currently on the team. I love J.J. Weatherill. Love the season Jordan Walker's having. No disrespect. I'm not showing up to watch that crap.
13: No, I mean, you went down there the other week, Dylan Cease against your Cards, and then what was it, 3-1 Blue Jays.
21: It was a good game. Dylan he threw well.
13: I mean, we got a minute left in the second, Dirtbags or whatever, and that, but what I'm finding interesting, Dirtbags, is the fact that, like I said, the upper echelon of MLB analysts, et cetera, et cetera, et cetera, they've even, I noticed, they're not giving in, but they're really changing the way they speak and the recognition of the fans don't want to hear it anymore. So there's no use being on the side of the owners or being on the side of the players and trying to make it make sense. Oh. The fans aren't there anymore. They're just not. They're not with it. And I'm talking about the expanse. I'm not talking about the small, the teams that are in playoffs and stuff like that. I'm just talking about the teams overall. So anyways, Dirtbags, that's our thoughts and opinions on the trades and stuff like that. Again, hopefully your team just takes off. If you're in the bid, and go get them. If they're not, hey, God willing, we'll move on. But we'll be right back here after the break with the final thought. Welcome back, Dirtbags. Nolan, give me your final thought.
21: So my final thought this week, I'm going to keep it real short, and I hate saying this because I do not like the Cubs. Everybody knows that. If the MVP voters get it wrong again this year, I'm going to be extremely disappointed and screaming at the top of my lungs until they finally change this absurd Writers Association voting. Because you're telling me PCA is not MVP of the National League over Shohei Ohtani? I think you are up a creek. That man, another two home runs today. Best player in the National League, bar none, in my opinion, this season. The Cubs wouldn't be in the spot that they are without him. I'm telling you, if this guy doesn't win MVP like Kyle Rowley, Cubs wouldn't be in the spot that they are without him. I'm telling you, if this guy doesn't win MVP like Kyle Rowley didn't win MVP last year, the writers

0: you on that field and compete versus a writer looking at analytics. Yeah, okay, so the analytics showed us or whatever. And there's so much more, right? You know what goes on at clubhouse. You know what goes on in the field. You know how that guy was banged up but continued to play. It's just those are very, very valuable times. So I agree with you, Noel. I'd love to see that be changed to be a MVP voted on by the players. For sure. For sure. I don't know if it has to be everything. I would be fine if every award was voted by the players. But definitely your MVPs, for sure. No question about it. So that's our thoughts and opinions, Dirtbags. Thank you for being a part of the nation. Thank you for listening to the show. We hope you enjoyed it. To all our servicemen and women around the world, thank you. Thank you. Thank you for doing what you do each and every day. So Nolan, myself, and the rest of the nation can do what we love to do as a player, a parent, a coach, a fan, and that's be a part of baseball. Be a part of baseball. Be a dirtbag on the field, off the field, week to week, day to day, moment to moment, and just enjoy the game. So until next week, though, dirtbags, hopefully you have a great week out there if you're playing. I know there's some World Series championships on the different levels going on and stuff like that, but it is that time. It's time to get up, get after it, and get dirty. Nolan, do what you do.
1: 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Stay tuned because it's going to be a hell of a ride.
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7: Political analysts, experts of all kinds now, getting into Abdul El-Sayed's victory in the Michigan Democratic Senate primary on Tuesday. And the extremely progressive left-winger says he's ready to roll in November. Correspondent Laura Winters.
8: It was a narrow victory. Abdul El-Sayed winning by just a point. He calls Congresswoman Haley Steele.

0: It was the Roman poet Virgil who said, "Easy is the descent to hell. All night long, all day, the doors of dark Hades stand open. But to retrace the path, to come out again to the sweet air of heaven, there is the task, there is the burden. If I cannot move heaven, I will raise hell." We'll talk about that later, but now it's time for Rick Tittle and Titillating Sports on Sports Byline USA.
1: All right, what you got? That's right, I said, what you got? We are here on a hump day edition of Titillating Sports with Rick Tittle. It's nice to have you with us. Wherever you might happen to be listening, I'm in downtown San Francisco, home studios of the Sports Byline USA Broadcast Network, the network that invented 24/7 sports talk. That's just the FAQ. F-A-K. Amber and I was in school. Had a classmate. He'd always go, "Y'all can't argue if it's a FAQ." I'm like, "What's that?" "There ain't no argument. It's a FAQ." I'm like, "All right." Just thought of that.
2: Don't say it on the air, man.
1: 1-800-878-PLAY. Airmen. Do we still have airmen and airwomen in the Air Force? I think we do. I know in Canada, in all of us command, not all thy sons command. I think we still have airmen, airwomen, airpersons, air theys. Why don't we get to the show? All right. Coming after the break, we'll have Squeezy Jibs.
2: Who?
1: That's right, I said Squeezy Jibs, new by Nabisco. Cracking myself up. Comedian Mark Paul, he's at Helium St. Louis. He'll join us in about a half hour. He's the travel baseball comedian. That should be something. We'll have Steve Hatton from AC/DC Merch. Matt Futterman has a new book called The Cruelest Game about pro tennis. And then we'll do more commercials. We have another auction. What do we get from the auction sites? But this one's good. It's with my man Z, one of the best photographers of all time. I'm Rick Tittle. Come on back on Sports Byline.
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8: 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Yeah, maybe I'm a Chinese

0: I wish you would try and slap Rick Tittle's mama's face. He would clown you.
1: Welcome back to Sports Byline USA, coast to coast, border to border, and around the world on the American Forces Radio Network. Rick Tittle with you, and we are now joined by comedian Tim Savage, but you also know him as Squeezy Jibs, and he has a brand new movie coming up called Squeezy Jibs Makes a Movie. It is a film tour across the USA right now. Squeezy, man, I gotta say, millions and millions of followers. So was this a movie that just by popular demand had to be made?
2: I guess you could say that, except no, not at all, because I basically forced it into existence with my own will, and when I asked my followers to help fund it on Kickstarter, they didn't even know what they were getting into and were confused as to what was happening because I'd never done anything like this before. So it was more so like everyone is slowly catching on that it's a real movie. Like, the craziest thing about it is, because I'm taking the movie out city to city one night only, and I'm there for each one doing like a Q&A afterwards, and I do a show of hands of people who thought it was even going to be a real movie, and still more people than not are like, I thought this was just going to be like some weird like bit, or not like a prank, but more just like, you know, a weird adventure, and they were just coming to pay money to get a selfie with me, and then they see the movie and they're like, oh, it's a real movie. So it's kind of a, you know, a strange experience to get people from the social media world into this new movie world, and then also have them not even realize it until it's all said and done.
1: Fair enough. You know, I was watching this thing about Iran the other day, and in Tehran, the police have baseball hats, but the bill is about, I don't know, maybe a half a size too long, so they look ridiculous. I don't think they know about baseball hats, and yet you take it to the next level. What's up with your baseball hat that the bill is like three times too long?
2: Oh, I'm glad you brought that up with Tarek. I got to look into this because I'm always on the search for a new hat. So I'm just, you know, I've always like worn hats. I mean, I feel like a lot of dudes just like wearing hats, and I don't know, sometimes I get these crazy ideas, and one day I just woke up and I had this dream that I was wearing a hat, like a regular baseball hat, and it didn't matter where the sun was in the sky because my bill was so long it could constantly keep me shaded. And I woke up and I was like, oh, can I make this happen? And I looked, and at the time, you couldn't really buy a hat with like a giant brim like that. And so there was this guy that was like following me that's like this fashion dude in New York City, but he does like streetwear. And I messaged him, and I was like, can you make me a hat with like a gigantic brim? And he was like, hell yeah. And so, unfortunately, I did not realize, because I was like, I figured it would be like $50 or something. It ended up costing like $275 for the hat and another $100 to get it shipped. But yeah, it's not any crazier of a story than I had a dream about a big hat, and I was like, I want to make this happen. And then by the time he made it, it was way more expensive than I thought. But yeah, now it's like my pride and joy because it's like this custom hat. You know, it's like a souped up Mustang. Like, I mean, you know, if this was a Mustang, it would be like a Celine Mustang with 750 horsepower.
1: You got some really good people behind this documentary now, people. And I think about like Mulaney and Hader and Seth Meyers and Portlandia people. I mean, you got some very creative people involved in this, didn't you?
2: Yeah, for sure. And it wasn't easy because, you know, they get pitched ideas all the time. And it wasn't until I got the Portlandia producers out to one of my live shows and they saw people like lined up around the block and then saw the show and they're like, oh, okay, we get it now. And they jumped on board to be a part of the movie. So if you like Portlandia or Documentary Now or like even like the rehearsal with Nathan Fielder, they were all part of that. It's a similar kind of comedy, but also goes like a bit deeper than that too. I like get into like you know, dealing with tough family members and anxiety and mental health stuff, and in a way that like also works with the like crazy comedy. And I know that you're this is like, you know, an armed forces broadcast, and I cannot tell you how many dudes have come up afterwards and been like, hey, I'm active military, or I'm retired, and the stuff that you talk about, like with anxiety and panic attacks and stuff, is stuff that I go through, and I don't really have an outlet to talk about it, and I just appreciate it. And it's not like I'm like getting preachy about it or anything. It's just, you know, there's a couple scenes in the movie that are based on real life where I'm just having a massive panic attack and not sure how to deal with it or what to do, and I think it resonates, especially with guys who we don't really, you know, have as easy of a time talking about that kind of stuff, and it's kind of cool to be able to have that experience, that shared experience with people, and have it make sense to them in a way that, like, you wouldn't expect.
1: Well, I mean, you got, I know you got to run here, but going through all these AMC theaters in the South, Georgia, North Carolina, the D.C. area, Philly, you're going to be in New York City at Kips Bay on the 13th. Just one night stand going boom, boom, boom, boom. It's exciting times for you, Squeezy. Before we let you leave, what do you want people to What do you want people to take away from this movie, please?
2: I mean, about is if you come and have a good time and connect. I feel like we live in this weird world where, you know, we're all being pushed to be doing digital stuff, whether we want to or not. And I know it's a big part of daily life, and it's ironic because that's a lot of what I do. But I just feel like it's just still super important to be in a room with other real people and get off of the internet and laugh or connect or joke, you know, whatever the case is. And so that's my biggest hope, is that you know, you come to the movie, you laugh with people, you know, chat with a couple people afterwards, and just be in a room with real humans, and, you know, not whatever, like, this weird AI VR stuff that everyone at the top is trying to plug us into, if that makes sense.
1: 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Squeezy, thanks for coming on, man, and let's catch up down the road.
2: Hey, thank you, Rick. Appreciate it.
1: All right. And, yeah, his phone line there was getting a little iffy, but I think we got through that interview. All right. I'm Rick Tittle. We will take a quick break, and we will come on back on Sports Byline.

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0: Don't be getting your granny panties all in a bunch. We got Rick Tittle up in here.
1: Do you have diabetes?
2: I don't. Not yet, anyway. 1-800-878-PLAY. It's funny, me and Dan were just joking about, like, bad board ops. All good. Dan's filling in for Dominic today. Call him up. He's poised like a jungle snake to put you on the air at 1-800-878-PLAY. Coming up in the next segment, we'll have comedian Mark Paul. That was comedian Squeezy Jibs. And I didn't tell him, but it just reminded me when I was in eighth grade, and I grew up in an urban area. And take that for what you wish. And I remember there was a guy talking about how he said that he had to go to the bathroom because he had dookie squeezins. I'm like, what? Yo, teacher, I got dookie squeezins. Teacher's like, you have what? And I'm like, dude, we all know what that means. All right? It's either diarrhea or he's got the squirts or whatever. But I heard Squeezy Jibs, and all I thought of was my old homie talking about how he had dookie squeezins. By the way, I have to bring this up because the other night I was at this event and I got in. I've been working in broadcasting since '89. Now I was behind the scenes guy all through the '90s when I was in TV, but basically this century I'm not super famous. Now, it's a niche. If you love sports talk, like if you're a frat boy, then you can't believe I'm in the restaurant. But anyway, I think I had my most annoying fan ever, but I think she may have had some, let's just say, mental challenges. That's all I could think of. But it was, I won't do the accent because it's 2026. Rick, I would think you wouldn't do it anyway. All right, fine. But there was this woman, and I swear she was like my age. And she was like, hey, Rick, radio guy, sports guy. And I went, oh, hey, yeah, how are you? What's your name? Well, they know my name. I think it's rude not to ask their name. So she told me her name. And she just goes, guess what country I'm from? Like, what? Guess what country I'm from? And she was of Asian heritage. And I'm pretty good at figuring these things out because I've lived in a very diverse area. And so I said, Chinese? And she went, Greta Thunberg, how dare you? She goes, you know how insulting that is to me? And I said, oh, I didn't mean to insult you. I meant nothing by it. She goes, I can't believe you thought I was Chinese. I go, I'm really sorry, but, you know, you asked a white dude, and I messed up, and I apologize. She goes, I'm Taiwanese. And I went, all right, well, come on. Let's see if this conversation gets me canceled. I went, come on, it's the same ethnicity. Everybody speaks Mandarin. And she goes, I don't think you know Taiwan and China hate each other. I go, no, yeah, that's a political thing. She goes, let me tell you about the history of Taiwan. I go, I know the history of Taiwan. My dad was there. He met Chiang Kai-shek when he was on the Admiral's staff, Sink Pak, 7th Fleet, Comcardi 15, Admiral Stump in Formosa. He was at Kemoy in Matsu when Mao was bombing those islands and Eisenhower brought in the 7th Fleet. My dad got an expeditionary medal when he was in the Navy. I never brag about that because my dad never did. But you think I don't know about Taiwan? I didn't go into that, but I'm like, yeah, I'm aware of the political strife. And she said, well, I don't think you know anything about Taiwan. And I was like, oh my gosh. And I'm like, okay, that's fine. She goes, and then she walked away and she turned around and she goes, well, you're a sports guy. You know Taiwan won the World Baseball Classic. And I went, no, they didn't. Now there's like 8 people gathering to watch this. And they're listening and they're holding their drinks. And she goes, Taiwan absolutely won the World Baseball Classic. I go, they've never even been in the final. She goes, yes, they did. They beat Japan in Tokyo in the final. I go, yeah, that's not it. The final's always in the USA, but that's okay. She goes, no. No, you have to know this. You should be embarrassed. You should be embarrassed that you don't know this. And I went, okay. You know, at that point, I realized that she had a screw loose. I go, okay, I'm embarrassed. She goes, you're embarrassed. I go, I'm humiliated that I didn't know that. I'm so sorry. And so she walked away, and I was like, goodness gracious. Guess what country I'm from? I'm sorry. It's like saying, not politically, but like, guess what state I'm from? North Dakota? How dare you? I'm from South Dakota. I'm like, all right. But then, this is where it got worse. Oh, if that was it, I wouldn't even bring it up. She comes back to me like 10 minutes later. Give me your phone. And I went, why? She said, I'm going to Google that Taiwan won the World Baseball Classic, and I'm going to show you. I go, why don't you use your phone? And she said, it's in my purse. I go, all right, I'll get my phone, but I'll Google it. And Taiwan did beat Japan in a tournament called the Premier 12. In fact, the last time Taiwan played Japan, they lost 13-0 in an Asian game in the World Baseball Classic. So I said, I didn't want to argue. I looked and I said, okay, Taiwan won something called the Premier 12. It looks like it was an Asian tournament. That's not the World Baseball Classic, but okay. So we were both right. They beat Japan, but they weren't in the WBC. Okay. And then she said, it's the World Cup. Do you know what the World Cup is? And I'm like, all right. And I'll spare you the rest of this. The World Cup is a big soccer tournament. And I went, yeah. She goes, well, that was the World Cup of baseball. And I went, all right. And she goes, I can't believe you don't know that. I'm like, sounds good. And she goes, you should be embarrassed. I'm like, okay, I'm embarrassed. And then later I thought, that... And usually people are pretty cool, and they don't want to. I mean, I've argued with people, but in a... about me online on an alias, and I meet them and they go, oh, I'm a big fan. You are? Or what you said was right. You said I was a dumb a-hole on the internet. Gonna puss out? Just tell me what you think. I remember a colleague of mine, when Zito was having a little bit of a renaissance to his career, and he said, I don't know, maybe he's on roids. And I was standing with him at a tailgate at the Coliseum for an A's game, obviously. And a guy came up to him and started shredding him. How dare you suggest Barry Zito took steroids? And we're holding beers, and my colleague and friend who did what I did, he goes, can I have a beer? And the guy went, no, you can't. You're going to listen to me. How irresponsible. So Colin Quinn, a comedian, said, you can get canceled for something you say, and our job is talking. So there are people before, like when I was ripping Billy Beane, one guy said, I can't believe you would rip him. And I go, well, this is why. And he goes, well, look what he's done. And I go, yeah, he hasn't done anything. And so we disagreed, but at least, you know, we were just two grown-ups having a conversation. We completely disagreed with each other. But anyway, it was like the next day, that I was like, I think that's the most annoying person I've ever talked to. But on the other hand, I do think there was something going on mentally. There was she, and like I said, she was like at least 50 years old. There was something really weird. There was something really weird going down. And, you know, it's funny when I talk to the young guys. There's always the advice I give is don't let anybody buy you a drink, because that's very cool when people offer, but they think you're rich because they see you on TV. Well, they used to see me on TV, Chronicle Live, but they think you're rich because you work in the media. And this guy who's welding, I'm sure, makes more money than I do. But you have to pay for the drink because you don't want him to tell his friends, I had to buy that guy a drink. And the other thing I always say is, don't chase the money. Now, the bad part about it is you don't make any money. But the good part is I have seen time and time again that when you chase the money, you're the first guy that gets fired.
3: Where's my commercial? How come I don't get them? Blah, blah, blah.
2: Right. And the other thing I always say, the last thing I say is just say whatever's on your mind. Don't make up stuff. Don't pretend to know stuff. And don't kiss anybody's butt. And also don't be a pain in the ass. Because I've seen people who kiss butt who get fired, and I've seen people who've been a pain in the ass. Just be yourself, and then let the show stand for itself. If the PD doesn't... I had a PD one time, program director, who didn't like me because I was a Raider fan, because he was from San Diego, and he despised the Raiders. And he actually said, this was 2010. He goes, I don't want Rick to do a show by himself. I don't think he can handle it. I said, okay. And we tried all these people, a lot of names you would know. One day, 2 days with me. And then when he heard, oh, you're going to have to pay the other guy if you hire him. And he goes, I think Rick can do the show by himself. But anyway, shout out to that woman. I'm sure she meant well. She's very proud of her country and the baseball accomplishments. She just had no social tact, and she was rude as hell. But other than that, bless her. What a wonderful person. All right, I'm Rick Tittle. We'll take a quick break. Come on back with comedian Mark Paul.

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1: 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They have great venues all over the country, Philly, Buffalo, Portland, and others. But this one is St. Louis tomorrow night, 7:30 p.m. Comedian Mark Paul will take the stage. And Mark is nice enough to join us right now. Mark, Rick Tittle with you. And I love that sometimes comedians have a niche that they get into. And I got to say, you own it. The travel ball comedian, huh?
2: Yeah, man. That happened during COVID. I was doing videos about social media. And then over the last 2 years, did some stuff on stage, posted a few videos about it. Next thing I know, I got improv managers and agents calling, and we're looking at doing arenas and theaters, possibly attached to baseball events across the country here coming up, and that's kind of where it's headed, man. And I did not plan doing comedy, but here we go.
1: Well, we do know, like, when I'm older than you, and when I was growing up, we played football, basketball, baseball. We didn't even have soccer, and growing up in California, I didn't have hockey. We didn't even play volleyball. We just played those three sports, and when the season changed, we played the next one. And now, when you're 10 years old, you got to commit. Are you going to be baseball, soccer, and then we're all going to gather, we're going to pay hundreds and thousands of dollars, we're going to get on planes. I mean, it is a commitment, and it's a culture. And when did you find that that travel ball culture, you go, there's some comedic gems in here, dude?
2: Well, I mean, to be honest, there's levels to travel ball that you learn. And when you're like me and you can travel across the country and see it at different ages and different levels, there is a lot to that right there. But the comedic thing with me was, like, I sat the bench a whole lot. So I knew what it was like to not be the good kid on the team. So when I had a son that was the good kid on the team, I was like, look at how serious these parents are taking this. Because all we would hear is, well, they're just nine. And it was like, yeah, no, well, act like it. And I just, it was like every single category in the youth sports world, youth sports, everything was an issue. And it just started when we were young at 6 and 7 and 8 and 9 was its own thing. Kid pitch, then you go into changing teams and who's going to be the new coach and who's you know, cheating on whose team with who and who's staying the night at whose house. And it was every single category right down to the size of the belt loops and if they had growth plates in their feet or not. And then, you know, it just... And I was like, and everybody was like, you know, you can make a reality show about this. And then one day I was like, how could you put this on in reels or a clip? And then, well, here we go. It's a thing, man.
1: Well, it's also the thing about the specialization and not just baseball, of all sports these days. You have to have the outfit, and, you know, there was not one bad. We used to share one bad, and now I got my own BB Core Drop 3. It's, you know, Dean Marini. It's $300.
2: Oh, personalized. Yeah, you only use that one on hot days. You got one for the cold days. You still got that wood bat in the back, too. Yeah, I got it.
1: So the other thing is I know those robo-dads, and luckily, my dad wasn't like that. He would just say, make sure you hustle.
2: Robo dad. I ain't never heard that.
1: Yeah. But there was one guy, I remember, this is eighth graders, and his dad bought a jugs gun. And I'm like, not now, dude. You don't, it's not velo right now. I'm like,
2: oh, yeah, how do y'all got pocket radars the size of a credit card? They all stand over there, they hold it by their hip, and they carry it on their hip where their otter box used to be, and they walk around there just in case they can pull that thing out there. I've seen him at 63 today, 12 years old, gonna be a good day tonight, my man's getting strong. And then, you know, oh, yeah, man, they love power. It's Uncle Rico, man, like you said, Robo Dads.
1: Except Uncle Rico couldn't throw a spiral, but I guess that's why some of these dads are, like, living vicariously through the kids.
2: If you have
1: a star kid, and usually I found the kids, they usually peak too early. Like, the really good players, you know, they kind of they burn out at 12, and then in high school they don't even make it's kind of sad. But anyway, if you're
2: they grow fat, puberty hits them quick, and they're strong, and then you see them favored a little more. Yeah, I hear you.
1: But then if the guy is really good and he's passionate about it, that's great. But most of the kids are there. Like, I coached high school football after I got out of college, and most of the kids are there because their friends are there or because their dads made them do it. There were only about 10 gung-ho Marine Corps boot camp dudes that were like, let's get after it.
2: Yeah, yeah. And that stuff doesn't usually start until they're in the gym. And that's where a lot of parents fail to realize. They wanted, oh, man, look how good our 9-year-old team is. We played the same team every single weekend in an hour radius, and we're going to Florida this year. We're going to be real good. And then... And I was always like, just wait till they get some hair under their armpits and lift a little bit. You can't even fix any injuries because you can't really, you're not old enough to work out. And I said, well, when the field gets the right size, 60, 90, and you're playing with the big boy distances and you can, you know, talk with a deep voice, then sure, let's go. But right now, it's like, no, we don't need pitching lessons twice a week at, you know, 8, because we're going playing up this year. You know, no, we're not. But you know what? I think it's the day and age we live in. We were spoiled. You know, Michael Jordan and competitiveness was built into us because, and we wanted, you know, win, and the dorky kids like me wanted to be popular and play like, so I'm over here now being like, hey, good kid, wait a minute, let's give everybody a shot. And, you know, I try and do it as best I can, and because I coach too, you know, and stuff. And I'm in it, you know, and I care about it. But it's just people take it too serious.
1: When the first time I played at 90, my coach called a steal, and I was out by 5 miles. Like, I couldn't believe how far away second base was.
2: Yeah, I know. And that's the coach's fault nowadays. It wasn't the fact that you couldn't be quick enough to get some shit. Because they get mad at that. There's nothing your child can do wrong in a lot of these teams. It's like, well, don't you yell at him. Well, it's not his fault he struck out. It's the bat's fault.
1: I remember, I was showing how old I am. I remember I was in a tournament. It was 1977. I was 12 years old. And we were playing this team. Now, I'm from a diverse area. And we were playing this team. It was all white dudes. And our leadoff hitter hit a ground ball and went through the shortstop's legs. The manager of their team stopped the game and pulled the kid. And I remember afterwards, my dad was livid. He goes, you don't bench a kid for making an error on the first batter of the game. And at the time, I was like, was that bad? He goes, that's horrible. I can't believe that guy did that. And now I look back thinking, man, that was horrible.
2: Yeah, it just takes the confidence right out of them at an early age. And that's what a lot of, you know, coaches do. A lot of them do push it out of the kids. And they're the reason, you know. And travel ball, you know, in my opinion, you pay to play travel baseball. And you get cut from your high school, middle school teams. Problem is, that's not how it is, really. It's just like, well, let's just pick up a bunch of kids. And if you're not good, we're going to find somebody else who is. And we're not going to spend time to try and make you better because we just want to win because it looks good for me because I like to control things and I don't get paid for it. And that's kind of most of your travel ball teams, quote unquote travel ball teams. But then there is this other level of higher level that does, you know, I mean, they truly travel, but that's at that 14, 15, 16, 17 age. And, you know, it's just, I don't know why they put so much thought into it when they're in 8 through, you know, 12. It's just, they're too little. It's just, it's joy. Let them play everywhere. Let them pitch all the spots, all the sports. Just don't get them hurt.
1: Well,
2: you make fun.
1: You make a good point and a name drop here, but years ago, and I had Cal Ripken in studio with me, Jr., and he was talking about his favorite moment in high school was scoring the winning goal in the soccer championship. And he said at 6'3", the footwork I learned playing soccer helped me so much. But nowadays, you know, your muscle memory is just on one sport, and so you don't become as lithe. I mean, do you sort of buy into that?
2: Yeah, because my son has spent so much time on the right side of his body as he was growing up. And I like to go to the gym and work out. I don't have any crazy background into this, but I was like, you're constantly favoring that hip. You're constantly favoring that right arm. And I was like, well, let's try and work on that other side. Because I always had a tiny left arm, and I wanted it to be bigger. So I always would do a couple more exercises with my left arm to build it up. And so I spent a long time with him saying, hey, just use your left side too. Balance yourself out so you don't have a heavier side, because maybe there's something with that. I don't know. I'm not a doctor, but I just figured it was smart to do, you know, but that's just my thought.
1: The other thing is, too, I know we're talking a lot of ball here. I just want to throw in one more. When I was growing up.
2: Don't talk shit. I like it.
1: But the coach is, you know, swing down, swing down. Quit trying to hit home runs. Quit trying to hit home runs. You're just going to fly out. You're just going to fly out. And now it's all launch angle. And it's like, hey, you strike out three times in the game, but if you hit a dinger, it's all worth it.
2: Well, and that's the parents see that. You could have a kid that's batting, nothing on a batting percentage, and then they get that one hit, and it's like, did you see what he did yesterday? And it's all over Facebook, and it's the greatest thing in the world, and everybody's like, dang, he's pretty good, you know? And you're like, yeah, well, you didn't see the last 54 bats, you know? And but that's how you twist the comedy thing. I mean, like I said, everything you visit, it's got some comedic stuff with it, so... It's like that against all sports. You can do synchronized swimming like this, man. I'm telling you. Go talk to the cheer mom down the street. They're probably like, yep, same thing. My kid's supposed to be in the fire.
1: I just love the fact that he snapped an 0 for 54 right before that.
2: Oh, yeah. Yeah. Oh, yeah. I walk out in the beginning of my shows. I walk out to that song. All I do is win, win, win. And most of those teams who play that song in the travel ball world, they don't win very many games at all.
1: When I coached, I always liked it when I coached in high school. We went to some hoity-toity private school, and they would play Welcome to the Jungle. I'm like, really?
2: Oh, yeah.
1: All right, Mark Paul, heliumcomedy.com. 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Mark, what are people in store for tomorrow night?
2: Well, the whole show is baseball. It's a little bit of how I got there. I talk about that. I talk about hotels with parents, restaurants, 9U moms versus high school moms. I talk about speakers. Like, we touch a lot of stuff. We have a nice Q&A at the end of it. We touch on some serious topics but still make it fun. And I give out some free stuff out during the crowd, shirts and sunglasses and stuff. So it's usually a good time. I take pictures of everybody afterwards, meet and greets, the whole deal. And it's been fun.
1: Mark Paul, hashtag laughs and merch. 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Get your tickets tomorrow in St. Louis, 7:30. Hey, good talking to you, man, and well, let's catch up down the road.
2: Yes, sir. Thank you for having me on.
1: All right, I'm Rick Tittle. Take a quick break. Come on back on Sports Byline.

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2: 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I'm 40!

0: don't ask Rick Tittle to bring it, because it already done got brought.
1: All right, thank you for that. Welcome back to the show. I'm heading to the back studio now, so Twitch will end. But the show will go on. The show must go on. You know that. The show always goes on. We've got two more hours of audio, and most people are liking the show like that, right? You know, over the years, when a new guy comes to a team and he's an established guy and the guy who has his number isn't, sometimes they give up the number. Sometimes they don't even ask for it. Like Tim Brown wanted 81. He won the Heisman Trophy, but Andy Parker was a tight end on the Raiders. He goes, I don't even want it. That's your number. So he took 85. Andy Parker left after a year, and Tim Brown got his 81. When Billy Butler came to the A's, Josh Reddick had 16, and Billy Butler wanted it. And Josh Reddick said, just buy me a winch for my truck. That's what it was, a winch. So he said, okay. So Will Compton put out this story yesterday, that when Devonta Adams came to the Jets, he wanted 17, and rookie Malachi Corley had 17. And Devonta Adams said, hey, man, I would like 17, and I will write you a check right now for $17,000. How about that? And Malachi Corley said, not a penny under $1 million. And so he goes, well, I'll just take it if I feel like it. And he said, no, you won't. I want $1 million. And he goes, last chance for $17,000. He goes, I'm not giving it to you for $17,000. So he went upstairs. Jets executives came down, took the $17,000, handed it to Devonta Adams. And Corley did not get one penny. That is called overplaying your hand, is what it is. And on the one point, you might say, well, I mean, he's rich, but $1 million for a number, no one is that stupid. That $17,000, that could have come in handy. I'm going to go ahead and say at one point. All right, moving to the back studio. We got another 2 hours to go. I'm Rick Tittle. Come on back on Sports Byline USA.

0: Iran and Oman are inching toward a deal to reopen the disputed Strait of Hormuz and potentially bring an end to the war. The emerging agreement calls for ships to enter the Persian Gulf through an Iranian-controlled route and exit through a route controlled by Oman, two regional officials have told the AP. Meanwhile, the Iranian-backed Houthi rebels claimed on Wednesday they'd fired ballistic missiles toward a Saudi oil tanker called the Wafa in the Red Sea. A military spokesman for the Houthis saying the vessel was targeted in the northern Red Sea area off the Saudi port city of Yanbu. There's been no immediate comment from Saudi Arabia. I'm Charles de Ledesma.
1: Acting Attorney General Todd Blanche is announcing a major new rewards package targeting leadership of the Jalisco New Generation Cartel.
2: We're also announcing today with the State Department more than $100 million in rewards for information leading to the arrest of not only the five that were just unsealed today, but three indicted, previously unsealed cases against additional CJNG leadership.
1: The move expands existing cases against one of Mexico's most violent and powerful criminal organizations. Willie Nelson, The White House.
3: He beats her by 1 point, Abdul El Sayed, getting 48.5% of the vote in Michigan. Sitting Congresswoman Haley Stevens getting 47.5%. Mallory McMorrow, who dropped out of the race recently but whose name was still on the ballot, taking 4% of the vote. The Associated Press calling the race for Abdul El Sayed, who beat Congresswoman Haley Stevens by 1 point. El Sayed will now be facing former Michigan Congressman Republican Mike Rogers, who immediately released a statement saying, "Abdul isn't just another liberal, he's an extremist. Abdul doesn't represent a vision for the future. He's leading a movement grounded in ideological fanaticism. His agenda would make our communities less safe and our state less affordable." Laura Winters reporting.
4: Investigators are looking at why a plane was allowed to take off as President Trump's helicopter approached. Marine One had left the White House with the president on board and was approaching Reagan National Airport near Washington Tuesday. It's an apparent violation of safety procedures put in place after last year's mid-air collision between an airliner and an Army helicopter in the same area. In this case, the airplane that took off was climbing above Marine One as the helicopter approached, so the two aircraft were not on a collision course. The FAA says the air traffic controller was in contact with both the commercial pilot and Marine One pilot at the time. Ed Donahue, Washington.
3: The 38-year-old facing five charges, including a felony, staff spotting him scoping out security on Friday prior to the president's visit there on Tuesday. Court documents say the suspect was wearing an earpiece while taking pictures and videos of security guards and surveillance cameras on the property. The suspect returned again on Saturday, and that's when he was arrested. Detectives finding bullets in his pocket and a loaded gun in his car. When they search his home, they find a rifle, body armor, and a notebook reportedly containing disturbing statements about the president.
5: It appears extreme heat can also disrupt flights. American Airlines recently offered compensation to customers who voluntarily gave up their seats after temperatures reached 114 degrees Fahrenheit in Las Vegas. Aviation experts say air becomes thinner when it's extremely hot, and that makes it harder for airplanes to take off safely. Heat-related challenges can also affect airports with shorter runways or at higher elevations when the weather isn't that severe. John Scott reporting.
0: The schedule was disrupted during the night after a sighting of a flying object reported, and another object was found near a runway at the major German cargo hub Leipzig Halle Airport. Several flights, including one passenger plane, were diverted to other airports after the sighting of the flying object near the airport shortly before midnight. Police say an anti-explosive robot was deployed to check the other object near the airport's south runway. They haven't elaborated. Flights using the other runway resumed shortly after 2 a.m., but the south runway remain closed Wednesday morning, a police statement said. I'm Charles de Ledesma.
1: Vice President J.D. Vance is detailing the work of the task force to eliminate fraud.
6: We've been able to stop $56 billion in fraudulent payments that would have otherwise gone to fraudsters rather than to the people who need them. And in the process, we've saved, obviously, the American people a lot of money.
1: The White House says the crackdown is part of a larger effort to restore accountability and cut waste across federal programs. Willie Nelson, The White House.
7: Bell's primary victory is likely to propel him to re-election in November in the heavily Democratic St. Louis district. In western Missouri, Republicans picked State Senator Rick Bratton to try to unseat Democrat Emanuel Cleaver in a dramatically reshaped district that is part of President Donald Trump's attempt to retain a slim House majority in the midterms. In northern Missouri, Republicans chose former Salem Radio Network talk show host Chris DeGaulle as a potential successor to retiring Congressman Sam Graves, chair of the House Transportation and Infrastructure Committee. Bernie Bennett reporting.
8: Owned by a retired history teacher for nearly 40 years, the house in Wacapaneta, Ohio, has been preserved to reflect its past. Armstrong built model planes there and took his first flying lessons nearby. The home has hosted astronauts, including Buzz Aldrin, and contains memorabilia like autographed photos. The owner hopes someone will buy it and donate it to the Armstrong Museum. Listed at $430,000, the house isn't legally protected from changes, but its historical significance remains. Armstrong died in 2012 at age 82. Keith Peters reporting. A small organ in eastern Germany is the headliner of the world's slowest concert. It's been playing the same piece of music by composer John Cage at a glacial pace for nearly 25 years. A rare chord change on Wednesday represented the completion of nearly 4% of the 639-year endeavor of the John Cage organ project, Halberstadt. The composition is scheduled to finish in 2640. Wednesday's event marked the piece's 17th chord change. The next one happens next year when the overall sound will be reduced by the E4 pipe. Keith Peters reporting.
5: While no one observed the actual impact, a telescope in Chile spotted what astronomers have identified as the debris plume resulting from the high-speed crash. The leftover rocket segment plowed into the moon after drifting off course for the past year. SpaceX launched the rocket last year with a pair of lunar landers. The company says a combination of solar activity and gravity accidentally put it on a collision course with the moon. SpaceX is working with NASA to avoid any further lunar littering. John Scott reporting.
9: Wide receiver Stephon Diggs is signing with the Washington Commanders in a deal worth up to $12 million, according to sources. This comes several months after Diggs was released by the Patriots and then found not guilty of assaulting his private chef in a pay dispute. Diggs had 99 catches and 5 touchdowns in 21 games for New England in the run-up to their defeat by the Seahawks at the Super Bowl. The move promises to give quarterback Jaden Daniels an experienced target besides Terry McLaurin, Treylon Burks, and Luke McCaffrey. It's a kind of homecoming for the 32-year-old player, who was born in Gaithersburg, Maryland, and played for the Terrapins. I'm Jennifer King.

0: Hello, I'm Jerry Stewart, and this is One Moment in America. Can what you do here and now have an effect on those you don't even know? I'll give you a story after this important message.
1: Hello, Jerry and Kelly Stewart here to bring you our latest update on our Calitrin Top Loss Plan that we recently started. 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And the results? 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
0: In the 1950s, one musician came on the scene. He started with country western music, but he had a great passion for this new music they called rock and roll. Now, rock and roll music, when it first started, was not appreciated by the adult generation, so as this musician continued to write and play and record it, at first, it was very hard. But soon, he and his band, the Crickets, became big music stars. But sadly, his career was cut short when he was killed in a plane crash. But his influence? Well, Buddy Holly and the Crickets were such a musical influence on one new British band that they also searched for a band named after a bug. Who were they? The Beatles. I'm Jerry Stewart, and that was One Moment in America.

0: With the Wall Street Business Report, I'm Bill Alexander. President Donald Trump said a deal to reopen the Strait of Hormuz could come this week as Iran gets closer to an agreement on the critical waterway that could ease pressure on the global economy and potentially help bring an end to the war. The United States, along with Israel, launched the war back on February 28th, citing various goals, including toppling Tehran's government and ending its nuclear program. Hackers attempted a series of sophisticated cyber attacks on major Wall Street money managers in recent days, targeting their information systems. Some of the world's largest hedge funds, along with several private equity firms, were targeted as part of the assault. France next week will ban unsolicited telemarketing calls under a new law aimed at protecting consumers from intrusive sales pitches and shielding vulnerable people from the fraudulent commercial practices. The law, backed by the French government, enters into force on August 11th. For the Wall Street Business Report, I'm Bill Alexander in Washington.
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2: Abdul Al-Sayed barely won the Democrat nomination for Senate in Michigan, but those voting for someone else totaled more than voted for him. Will those others stay home in November or hold their noses and vote for Syed? Republican Mike Rogers is in a strong position to win, but as usual, it depends on enthusiasm and turnout. In Michigan's 7th Congressional District, voters chose a DSA candidate over two less liberal ones. Once again, the losers racked up more votes than the winner. Polls show voters are disgusted with both parties. Then there's the war with Iran, spending billions we don't have and diminishing our supply of weapons. What's the real problem? With the possible exception of the war, blame goes to the people who are complaining the most. They voted for these people. If they don't like the outcome, vote them out and vote in others who will cut spending especially. The DSA candidates are far too radical and would ruin the country. Especially younger people need to be told these things. Labeling them socialists or communists isn't enough. I'm Cal Thomas.
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0: One of the greatest attributes of a healthy, happy life is humility, because only humility makes us strong enough to accept our limitations. That's even true for Superman. In the 1978 movie about Superman starring Christopher Reeve, a baby boy named Kal-El is rescued from Krypton, his home planet, just before it's destroyed. His spaceship crashes to Earth, and he's adopted by an older couple named Jonathan and Martha Kent. The boy becomes known as Clark and discovers he has special powers, like superhuman strength and the ability to fly. But he also discovers he has limitations. His dad tragically dies of a heart attack, which throws Clark's entire identity into question. After the funeral, he tells his mother, "All those things I can do, all those powers, and I couldn't even save him." We all believe we'd be better off with more money, more time, more something. But humility is the real secret to handling our limitations, because humility is what transforms our weaknesses into a strength. The Apostle Paul said this, "When I'm weak, then I am strong." What he meant was that weakness makes us better because it invites us to reach out. And when we reach out, someone else can reach back in and make a difference in our lives. Happiness isn't about the strength to conquer all, but about the humility to be human. For Focus on the Family, I'm Jim Daly.
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0: Welcome back to the Ramsey Show in the Fairwinds Credit Union Studio. Dr. John Deloney, Ramsey Personality, is my co-host today. Michael's in San Diego. Hey, Michael, what's up?
1: Hey, how you doing, Dave? John, I have a question. My wife and I are in debt about $95,000. $22,000 of that is 401k. $25,000 is for a car loan, a 4Runner we are paying. And $48,000 of that is credit card debt. And my question is, should we treat, when it comes to like a plan of attack to get going on the snowball and to pay all this off, should we treat the 401k as normal debt items, and being that those are some of the lower balances, and start paying those off first, or hit the credit cards that are kind of clobbering us with interest every month?
0: We're going to list our debts individually, not by category, individually, smallest to largest. Out of all of these debts, what is your smallest debt?
1: I have two 401k loans, and one of them is $8,000. That's the smallest.
0: So your credit cards are larger than $8,000 each?
1: Yeah, credit card is, one's at $33,000, the other one's $14,000.
0: Okay. All right. So $8,000 is your smallest debt?
1: Correct.
0: Wow. Okay. And it's a 401k loan?
1: Yeah, I have two 401k loans out, one for $14,000, one for $8,000.
0: Gotcha. Okay. And what's your household income?
1: I'm the only one that works. My wife's a stay-at-home mom. Gross income is $148,000 a year. Ooh. Is what I bring home.
0: You made a mess.
1: I'm sorry, that's my gross. Mm-hmm, and yeah. My take home $7,700 a month.
0: And the $25,000 car, mm-hmm. What's it worth?
1: Probably, I would say around 25, if not, I mean, worst case, probably like just under 22, 20.
0: I've
1: reached out to, okay. Yeah, somewhere in that neighborhood. Yeah.
0: Okay. Yeah, I'm going to look at that, and the big thing I want you to do here is for you and your wife to sit down with the Every Dollar Budget app tonight and go through and say, we have to reduce our life to beans and rice. No eating out, no vacations, no nothing. We have made a mess. We make $140,000 a year, and we're freaking broke. We have to change. And the two of you have this together realization and lean into, we're going to have to sacrifice to clean up the mess that we have made so that we can get our lives back. We have given away our life a little bit at a time. One bad decision at a time.
1: Yeah, and this is August is actually our first month using the Every Dollar app.
0: Are you both looking at it?
1: I am primarily. My wife is.
0: That's what I'm afraid
1: of. Yeah, I need to get her to wrap her head around it.
0: That's what I was afraid of. I want you to wrap her head around it because we're getting ready to sell her car.
1: Yeah, that one's my car. We own her Highlander. Cool.
0: What's her Highlander worth?
1: I would assume anywhere from like 18 to 20, maybe. That one's paid off.
0: Yeah, I don't care.
1: Now.
0: Okay. Uh-huh. Everything's on the block right now because everything that we've done up to this point has caused a mess, and we've got to think about undoing a lot of it.
1: Yeah.
0: And so if you had two $5,000 cars right now, I wouldn't be mad.
1: Gotcha.
0: Because you'd have no car payments and a bunch of money thrown at this debt. You've cut up your credit cards and you're in attack mode. Now, I don't think you're going to do that tonight,
1: mm-hmm.
0: but you're not going to do that dragging her and whipping her over the head with an Every Dollar app. She needs to join you in this adventure emotionally.
1: Yeah. And honestly, Dave, her and I have both felt the weight of it, and we actually just got the Together app, so we're putting
0: forward. You're doing it all, man. I like it. I'm proud of you.
1: Yeah,
0: good. I just want to make sure you do this the right way so you're able to finish it. Because you have a really 100%. Hard 2.5 years ahead of you.
1: Yeah.
0: Really hard.
2: How old are your kids?
1: 5 and 7.
0: Yeah.
2: Okay, let me tell you this. The greatest gift you can give those kids right now is to let them walk with you and your wife through this for the next 2.5 years. Saying no, looking at prices on things, doing things for free outside. You live in one of the most beautiful places in the world. Y'all can do a lot of stuff outside that you don't have to pay for.
1: Mm-hmm.
2: Yeah. But it's going to change your life. But your kids are going to get a ringside seat to feeling their house feel
0: you're
2: less.
0: You're going to end up selling one or both cars at some point in this journey, I think.
2: Yeah.
1: Yeah.
0: Okay. Now, back to your original question, because we've got one little final thing. 401k mm-hmm. loans do not allow partial repayment.
1: Correct. Yeah. They
0: only give you a certain amount. Okay. And so what's your monthly payment on the $8,000 401k?
1: That one is 181 times two. It's deducted out of my paycheck before I get it.
0: Okay, so $360, $362.
1: Yeah,
0: okay.
1: So if you
0: were going to put an extra $500 on that per month, you can't. You have to put it in a savings account until you get to $8,000 and pay it off in one fell swoop, which is not very psychologically satisfying.
1: Mm-hmm. Right.
0: As a matter of fact, it's a little bit dangerous that your very first debt, we're not actually going to pay it off. We're going to save up and pay it off. And that really scares me for you. You guys are going to have to be super disciplined to actually pull that off.
2: That means you're going to have $6,000 in cash in an account, and something's going to happen to the air conditioner, and
0: you're
2: going to
0: go, no, that's 401k money. It's already gone.
2: It's already spent.
0: You have to pretend like it's not there. It's not for Christmas, and it's not to fix the broken tire. It's not there. It's gone. As if you had paid it on a debt, and you've got to set it aside like that emotionally, and it's hard to do. It'd be easier to do it if you'd already done 10 other debts, and you were used to this, but this is your very first one. It's $8,000. But you're going to get it pretty quick. I mean, you should get it in 2 or 3 months. It shouldn't take that long, because you're going to have to get after this to the tune of about $3,000 or $4,000 a month. That's what you're going to have to do. And so let's put it at $4,000, and that means you're done with this in 2 months. That's not too bad. But
2: that's selling stuff that maybe your wife has to pick up a part-time job.
0: You pick up a
2: part-time job.
0: Whatever it takes. But the deeper you sacrifice and the faster you clean this up, Michael, the faster you guys are going to have an awesome life. And that's what we want for you. And this stuff is stolen the lifeblood out of the arithmetic. Because when you pay all these stinking payments, you got no money. And you make $150,000 a year, man. I mean, that's incredible. And you're broke. That's so weird when you say that out loud like that. But I don't want to be there anymore if I'm you. And I think you're making the steps to get there. I want to make sure you take your wife with you and that you follow this stuff exactly. And, hey, if you get in the middle of this thing and you don't know what to do, call us back. We'll help you. We're here. We're not going anywhere.

0: 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But if you're buying a home the right way, you start with a trusted guide like Churchill Mortgage. Churchill will show you what actually makes sense for you. 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
0: 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Might not be in all states. John?
8: Oh, sorry. I spaced on you, brother.
0: It's okay.
8: I was making a note here. All right, today's question comes from Peggy in California. My husband and I just paid our house off in San Diego, California. You don't get that line very often.
0: No.
8: So we are completely debt free.
0: That's a lot of money.
8: After we paid off the house, both our credit scores drastically dropped. For years, both my husband and I have been just a few points shy of a perfect score. So why, after paying off the house, did the scores drop so drastically? This drop doesn't bother me so much, but my husband is almost obsessively bothered by the lowered score. I've explained that our scores don't matter since we don't intend on taking on any other loans. Is this logical, or should I be more concerned about getting my score back up? Great question, Peggy.
0: Mm-hmm. Okay. Well, the thing that has to be addressed here is that you and your husband were sold, like most Americans, a lie by the banking community. The lie is that your credit score is an indication that you're doing well financially. That is a lie. And here's the reason that that is a lie. Your credit score is a score that is composed of an algorithm. The algorithm that creates the score has five pieces of input. The thing that creates your credit score is five different things. One is how much debt you have. Two is the type of debt that you have. Three is whether or not you have paid your debt on time, exactly, or early, the whole time. Four is if you have any problems with debt. 100% of the math that creates a FICO score is how you interact with debt only. So I could hand you $1 million and your credit score does not change a point. And yet we would all agree that you were $1 million better off. That's dumb. That we're using a FICO score as a measure of whether we're doing well financially or not. The only way your credit score changes ever is if you interact with debt differently, up or down. And so if you had a near perfect credit score, what that means is you've been borrowing a lot of money, paying it on time for a long time. That credit score being near perfect probably cost you hundreds of thousands of dollars in interest. It's the only possible way to get an 800. Mathematically. It's a math thing. It's not a philosophical question. It's a math thing. But the philosophical question is that these crooks at the banks have convinced everyone in America that if I have a high credit score that I'm somehow a smart person. No, it means you're actually a dumb person. It means you have given those crooks at the banks all of your freaking money to get a score that indicates nothing except I played kissy face with the bank. That's all it does. 100%. And so my FICO score, thank you, Jesus, has been zero for a very long time. Why? Because I don't borrow money at all, ever, anywhere, of any kind, any time. The interest rate on my mortgage is zero because I don't have one. The interest rate on my credit cards is zero because I don't have one. And so I have zero FICO score. So here's how dumb the culture is. I'm a multimillionaire. I go down to the local apartment complex. The 26-year-old that works for a person five cities over, who's her corporate boss goober, has told her that she cannot rent someone an apartment at the apartment complex unless they have a good FICO score. I have a zero FICO score. They won't rent me an apartment. I can write a check and buy the whole freaking complex, but I can't rent an apartment there. That's how dumb, but and asinine the system is. So the measure that your husband should be concerned with is called net worth. Net worth is what you own minus what you owe. You own a really expensive house in San Diego, and you owe nothing on it. You have an incredible net worth. You should be dancing like Snoopy, nose up, feet moving, ears flopping. Yes, I am debt-free, a freaking San Diego house. Baby, baby, baby, hello. And I don't give a crap what the bank thinks. They're unhappy because you don't give them any more money, so your FICO score went down. That's how that works. So you got what I'm my point is you got to readjust what you're concerned about. Readjust what you're concerned about. I'm no longer concerned about my FICO score. I make fun of people with a big FICO score. I just did.
8: That's one of my favorite moments I've ever had on this entire show.
0: What's that?
8: I could feel it on you. It was awesome.
0: What, that I'm that pissed about it?
8: No, I have the same anger in my spirit, but I could not have said it as clear. You just said it was perfect. It was perfect.
0: Well, I've been 30 years of working on it.
8: Yes, it was perfect. The thing as a mental health guy that I can't stand is that I see so many people struggling to navigate this wild world we've created for ourselves, and in some ways is being imposed on us. And the thing they are trying to hang on to is not freedom. The thing they are trying to hang on to is not peace. The thing they're trying to hang on to is not good relationships. It is this score. And I've seen friend after friend after family member taking call after call of people who are making decisions that are not only a net negative, but a net catastrophe for their life, for this one wild life that we have to live, all in service to propping up this score. And it's so hard to unhook from it. And so the thing I would challenge you guys on is y'all have to come up with a new identity, because your identity has been
0: FICO score.
8: Forget how much money we make. Forget that we live in one of the most beautiful places in the world. Forget that we're crushing it and paying off this house. Your identity has never been in peace. It's never been in freedom. It's been in this arbitrary number
0: that the bank gave you.
8: Yeah, somebody imposed
0: on
8: you.
0: You got a tattoo at Bank of America.
8: Yeah, congratulations.
0: That's a bad idea.
8: Congratulations.
0: Yeah, it's a bad idea.
8: So I echo Dave's sentiment. Dance in the streets. You are free. Y'all get to decide what you do next. Not a bank, not a car dealership. Y'all do. Y'all have won. You're free. You have a paid-off house in one of the most desirable places to live on the planet. You won. Celebrate that. Don't lament it. Don't mourn it.
0: Yeah, and don't go take out a car loan to get your FICO score up.
8: Yeah, I mean, just think how madness that is.
0: I mean, this is like, why do you get a FICO score?
8: We should have
0: why do you take, you know, why do you tell an 18-year-old to get a credit card? Oh, so they can get their FICO score up. Why? So they can get a car loan. Why? So they can get their FICO score up. Why? So they can get a mortgage. Why? So they can get another mortgage. Why? It's like a dog chasing its tail.
8: I think we should have a little thing in the Every Dollar app that says, this is how much you paid this month for that score.
0: Ooh.
8: Because if you calculate, like, I had never considered that until you just said that.
0: Mm.
8: That a high FICO score, a high credit rating, costs you lots and lots and lots of money.
0: It does.
8: In interest.
0: There's no possible other way.
8: So it's
0: impossible to create a FICO score without paying it.
8: We have this this is even more rich, Dave. This is worse than a car lease, where they have a depreciating asset that they rent to me for a year, and they charge me for every mile I go over, and then I give it back to them in perfect condition, and then they sell it. So they just offloaded the depreciation to me. This is a better move, where somebody created a score,
0: yeah,
8: and then they create a fee.
0: Yeah.
8: That you pay me so I can give you this score, and that fee is all these interest payments you're going to make to me over the next, and me and my friends, over the next 5, 10, 15, 20, 35, 45 years of your life.
0: The name of the organization is Fair Isaac.
8: Incredible. It's rich.

0: You know, one of the first things I discovered working in the financial world is how absolutely devastating it is when the breadwinner of a family dies. 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
1: With SRN News, I'm Rich Thomason in Washington. Iran claims it's close to an agreement with Gulf neighbor Oman over the Strait of Hormuz. This comes after President Trump said that a deal to reopen the crucial waterway could be announced soon. Israel's military says two of its soldiers have died in combat in southern Lebanon, the first Israeli death since the implementation of a shaky truce between Israel and Iran-backed Hezbollah in June. South Korea says its neighbor to the north is at it again, North Korea launching a missile of some kind off its east coast. Cooler weather is helping crews battling wildfires around Spokane, Washington. Some 850 buildings, including many homes, have been destroyed by the fires. On Wall Street, the Dow futures are 167 points higher. NASDAQ futures down 106 points. More details, srnnews.com.
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3: Your local news update, good Thursday morning, mostly sunny, quite warm and humid, the upper 80s. The Trumbull Combined Health District confirms two cases of measles in the county. They're related to the current outbreak across Northeast Ohio. One of the two unvaccinated people was at the Liberty Township Walmart store July 29th and at Akron Children's Hospital ER in Boardman Township Sunday. There are five new cases in Geauga County. Numbers from this outbreak have more than doubled. Ohio's annual sales tax holiday begins at midnight tonight, continues through midnight Sunday night, but it's back to the original back-to-school format. School supplies priced at $20 or less, clothing items at $75 or less, not subject to state and local sales taxes. And football's back tonight with the Hall of Fame game in Canton, the Arizona Cardinals and the Carolina Panthers. It's part of the Hall of Fame enshrinement weekend. The game's on Channel 21 tonight. I'm Jim Michaels.
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11: Here's your current forecast from Real Talk 1540 WYOH. For today, we'll have a chance of showers and thunderstorms with highs in the upper 80s. For tonight, we'll have a chance of showers and storms with lows in the upper 60s. Friday, we'll have a chance of rain with highs in the mid 80s. Friday night, we'll have a chance of rain with lows in the upper 60s. Saturday, we'll have a chance of rain showers with highs in the mid 80s. Saturday night, we'll have a chance of showers and storms with lows in the mid 60s. And Sunday will be mostly sunny with highs in the mid 80s.

0: One of the biggest mistakes people make is thinking they can skip having a will because they're like young or healthy or they don't own anything or whatever. Hey, a will, everybody dies. A will helps protect your family. It gives clear instructions. It can keep your loved ones from having to guess what you wanted during a difficult time. If you're ready to create one, go to mamabearlegal.com. And if you're not sure where to start, text quiz to us, quiz, at 33789. And we'll help you figure out whether you need an attorney or whether Mama Bear Legal Forms has a standard form that will walk you right through it very inexpensively. But everyone that is 18 years old or older needs a will, period. Period. It's not expensive, and it doesn't take up your whole life to put it together, and it does not increase your chances of dying. I don't want to do a will. I might die. You're going to die. We just don't know when.
1: And by the way, this isn't just an ad for us. When I left Texas and I moved to Tennessee, there was a gap because I had to get a new will. The people I called was Mama Bear Wills just to make sure I had a will, my wife had a will, so that in this transition time before we had to go sit down with an estate planner and do all that nonsense, like that we were, my kids were taken care of. Yeah. Like that's who, this is who I called in my house. Yeah. So they're good folks, man.
0: And it's easy.
1: Yeah, it was so
0: it's
1: simple.
0: Really not. It's not, signing all these papers is troublesome. If it's on DocuSign, it takes about 45 seconds.
1: Yeah.
0: I mean, click, click, click, click, click. Now, if you want to read it all and go to sleep three times, it takes some time. But, I mean, and you need to read your will over. I don't mean that. But I'm talking about it's not a cumbersome process. It's very set up. MamaBearLegal.com. Megan is in Hartford, Connecticut. Hi, Megan. Welcome to the Ramsey Show.
2: Hi, my husband and I are longtime listeners and doers, so we're excited to talk to you guys.
0: Well, thank you. How can we help?
2: So we wanted to know, how do we capitalize on our budget when our income comes in, like, little by little daily versus, like a regular weekly or bi-weekly, like, lump sum? Should we take money from our emergency fund to kind of build up our account? That way it doesn't continuously get low?
0: No. We don't do that one. So what is your income on an annual basis?
2: On an annual, it's about $80,000.
0: Okay, so we don't have a shortage of income. It's just wacky.
2: No. Exactly.
0: It's coming in from 14 places in 14 directions, and it's just hard to keep up with.
2: It feels like that. We own an LLC, and my husband is a pianist and private music instructor, and so he has about 35 students, so it kind of comes in student this day or 10
0: wait a minute, wait a minute, wait a minute, wait a minute, wait a minute. That is not your budget. That's the business's budget. That's
2: yes,
0: the problem.
2: Yes.
0: Okay, so let's stop.
2: Yeah.
0: So what he needs to do is the LLC needs its own checking account.
2: We do have that.
0: And 100%, stop. 100% of the fees that he receives go into that checking account. Nothing right. comes out of that checking account that's not a business expense. Other than paying him. Okay?
2: Correct.
0: So if he buys supplies for the business, it comes out of that checking account. You don't buy groceries out of the LLC account. So
2: no,
0: then that account
2: that.
0: Should have some buildup.
2: Mm-hmm.
0: If every time I sold a book, I tried to put it in my budget, I would lose my mind. Instead, yeah. It goes into the business account here at Ramsey, and then once a month, you don't want to do that often. You want to do it twice a month in your situation, maybe. But once a month, we run a profit and loss statement on this business, and I know how much I made. Right?
2: Okay.
0: So you need to collect all these little sources of income, all these little students, and throw them into one account. Other than his piano business, do you have an income?
2: Yes. So the $80,000 is the piano business, but he also has a W-2 and a 1099 as well.
0: What's the 1099?
2: That's about $10,000 annually.
0: What is it?
2: Oh, sorry. He's a music director at our church.
0: Okay. All right. So that's self-employed income as well. Honestly, what I would do is just throw that into the LLC when it comes in.
2: Okay.
0: Now, when we look at the LLC, and you look at it every 2 weeks, and you say, I'll make up a number, $5,000 in the account. How much do I need to leave in the account to keep the LLC operating? $1,000, so we can pull $4,000 out. When we pull money out of the LLC to bring it home, maybe once every 2 weeks, You pull out a fourth of that amount and set it aside for taxes because you're supposed to be doing quarterly estimates on this LLC with the IRS. So if I'm pulling out $4,000, I'm going to write a check to me for $3,000 and put it in my personal account and use that for my every dollar budget. I'm going to take $1,000 and I'm going to put it in a separate savings account named taxes. And then once a quarter, I'm going to have the money to pay my quarterly estimate taxes, and I won't get behind with the IRS.
2: Okay.
0: So three or four different pieces moving here. Number one, we're going to put all the money in the LLC. Once every 2 weeks, we're going to pull money out of the LLC, whatever, and leave a small amount in there just enough to operate, because it doesn't cost him a lot to operate this.
2: Oh, no, not at all.
0: Yeah, and so we just leave $500 in there or whatever, pull everything else out and bring it home, a fourth of which goes away for withholding on yourself as if you were a W-2, okay, so that you got the money to do your quarterly interest. Then that amount goes into your taxes, and that's going to be a fairly steady flow of income for your every dollar budget because he usually has approximately the same students every month.
2: Yes.
0: So it's going to be a fairly predictable on a monthly basis then, or a biweekly basis. And that's
2: right.
0: How you'll use your every dollar budget. So the problem is you're running your business out of your hip pocket, and that will drive you crazy. And it's hard to run the business that way well, and it's hard to keep your taxes paid well, and you get into all kinds of other stuff. So just open a separate checking account for the LLC, run the business as if it was someone else's business, and you're that true to the income and the expenses, and then when you get ready to bring home the profit, you calculate how much you need to leave in there.
1: Would you run, and I guess this is just for W-2 folks, but I'm thinking back to when I was a professor, when I was working in higher ed, I'd have my W-2 because I've had my home-based university, but I would teach classes at other places, and I would get 1099s from some of those places. Would you run the W-2 straight into the family checking account?
0: Yes.
1: Because that taxes have already been pulled out of that.
0: That's a completely different subject.
1: Okay.
0: But the 1099s, it's easier. You got to pull taxes out of it.
1: No, I think you're right. I like that.
0: So the way to pull taxes out of it in her case is to form an LLC.
1: Let's do it all at once.
0: But if you're doing three little side hustles and they're 1099, they're not a lot of money.
1: I wouldn't
0: screw with all this. I'd just set some money aside in a sinking fund for taxes in your every dollar budget.
1: Yeah.
0: But, I mean, if you do four other side hustle gigs or something.
1: Sure.
0: Freelance things. That's not a big thing. But where you've got she's got like 25 or 30 students.
1: Yeah.
0: I mean, this drives you nuts.
1: Yeah, because that's 25 or 30 Venmos or checks all dumping in there every other week or every other couple days, plus the 10th. So, yeah, keeping it in one place. That seems to be pretty simple because you would always have one place to look for all the numbers.
0: And the side benefit of all this, too, not only is your taxes paid, but the other benefit is now you actually have some numbers to look at to see how the business is doing.
1: There you go.
0: You can actually look at what's called a profit and loss statement then and go, oh, this business is making this much profit. But when you mix it in with the groceries, you can't tell.
1: Do you find businesses when they do this and they've either been drawing a salary or not, what's most common? They realize, oh, this business is not doing as well as we thought, or it's doing way better than we thought?
0: I find both.
1: Okay.
0: Find both. Usually, though, there'll be a hint when they call here, like, I can't figure out how to do this. We keep running out of money. The business isn't doing well.
1: It's not doing as great.
0: But in her case, you heard the abundance in the way she asked the question.
1: Yeah.
0: And I'm like, oh, they got plenty of money. So what's your income? Oh, $80,000. Okay, there's the answer. Business is already doing okay.
1: Doing
0: that's $80,000 worth of piano lessons. That's
1: yeah.
0: Pretty dead gum good. And so, you know, that's what can happen there. What I find more often than either one of those questions is they're not paying their taxes and they get in trouble.
1: Yep.
0: You look up and you got a $20,000 tax bill from the IRS and you got no money set aside and you didn't pay your quarterly estimates, which will get you an extra penalty.
1: Yeah.

0: Hey guys, George Campbell here. So you're thinking about buying or selling your home, and you probably have a million questions. I get it. It's a weird time in the market right now, and where do you go to find weird answers? Usually the internet. 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

0: Antonio, or Antonia, is with us, if I've got that right, in Baton Rouge. Is it Antonia?
1: Antonia, yes.
0: Okay,
1: Everyone calls me Tony, though.
0: I got close. All right. How can I help?
1: Well, my Dave's side hustle has, over the last 8 years, grown into a business that turns over about $1 million.
0: Whoa.
1: Which seems great, but it seems to cost as much to run it as it does make, and I worry that I'm not doing anything right, and we are surviving, not thriving.
0: Hmm. Okay.
1: I need your help.
0: Okay. And how many team members do you have?
1: 21 part-time.
0: Mm-hmm.
1: Two of us are full-time. And well, I'm all the time, but you know what that's.
0: Yeah, you're all the time. Yeah. And who's the other one? Your husband?
1: He has a real job, bless him. It's our marketing and scheduler.
0: Okay. And why are all the people part-time?
1: Because the kind of we specialize in employing women who want to work while they've got children at home, so we offer 30 hours a week, 9 to 3:30, so that they can put their kids on the school buses and be home when they.
0: Yeah, why? Why does that serve your business? I understand
1: because
0: it serves their problem, but how does that help you?
1: Three kinds of we do cleaning. So we do residential cleaning, so
0: after six hours,
1: a tired cleaner doesn't make a good cleaner.
0: Okay.
1: So also families have their children coming off the school buses, so they kind of want us gone as well.
0: Okay. Do you have a good accounting system?
1: We use QuickBooks.
0: Yeah, do you have a good accounting system? Do you know what's going on with the money? Like, can you tell me, if you brought in $1 million gross revenue, what was your net taxable income last year?
1: Well, I know what we made after it was 67, so that was after taxes and everything else. That's what we supposedly
0: $67,000.
1: Yeah, I know.
0: Okay, so do you have... So one of two problems is all there could be. One is you're underpriced versus what your labor cost is. Or your administrative something on the side that has nothing to do with the cleaning has gotten out of control. Like you're spending a whole bunch of money on ads or something's gotten out of control.
1: I think we're just not paying attention because I'm so busy working in the business. And we need something, we go get it.
0: Mm-hmm.
1: I mean, trust me, when you clean toilets for a living,
0: I know you're working hard. I wasn't questioning that. But here's the thing. There's a couple. I'm going to send you a copy of my latest book called "Building a Business You Love." It's the 5 stages of business. The first stage of business is the treadmill stage, where you run, and that's you.
1: Yes.
0: You're stuck. It's chaotic. It's out of control. It's rewarding because there's a lot of energy going out, a lot of energy going in, a lot of stuff is happening. But when you get home at night, you flop back on the couch. Your spouse says, "What'd you do today?" And you say, "I have no idea." Right?
1: Are you in my house?
0: Yeah, no, that's standard. It's what I did when I started. Yeah. It's what everyone does when they start. But you've got to get off the treadmill stage. So here's the couple of things you have to do off the treadmill stage. Thing one is your time management of you.
1: Okay.
0: You have to get above this business and look down on it rather than being overwhelmed by it.
1: Right.
0: The waves are crashing in on you, and I want you to climb up in the lifeguard tower and look down on the waves.
1: Yes, sir.
0: And that requires some time management and setting aside some time for you to be running the business instead of the business running you.
1: Right.
0: There's a book called E-Myth by Michael Gerber that I read 25 or 35 years ago, and it's an incredible book. Michael became a friend later. And the thesis of the E-Myth is to learn to work on your business, not just in your business.
1: Gotcha.
0: And that's what you're not doing. You're just working it. This business is running you. You're not running it.
1: Yes.
0: But the only reason is because you've become successful.
1: Right.
0: But the way to level up and take it to the next stage is start to hire some full-time people who help you run and organize the business, and iron the wrinkles out, get the chaos calmed down, and let's get this pricing structure right where we're charging enough to justify the monthly or the hourly rate of these moms that you're employing.
1: Right.
0: And by the way, I think it's very cool that you're able to put those people that need a job to work. That's very neat. And you're going to get a good supply of good human beings with what you're doing there. I think that's cool. And go ahead.
1: We try and pay as much in 30 hours as someone could get in a dead-end job in 40 hours. So
0: well, they're working their tail ends off, and that's very cool. But then you need to charge the customer enough that you make money. $67,000 on a million sucks.
1: Yes, I know.
0: Okay? It needs to be $250,000 on a million.
1: I feel like Rick Moranis feeding themselves to Audrey the clown.
2: And Antonio, let me tell you this. The last university I was at before I came to work here, I did a performance evaluation before I left the university a few months before. It was my annual review. I had one needs improvement. Can I tell you what it was?
1: Go for it.
2: My supervisor, a guy I have high respect for, is a good man, he said, you have to stop running into every burning building. And I said, what do you mean? And he said, you're the leader of all of these folks. You have people that run into burning buildings now. I need you back here looking at the entire operation while something's happening.
0: Yeah, one of the symptoms of the treadmill is you're a fireman.
2: That's right. And here's the thing. My identity was shaped by I'll run into any burning building.
1: Right.
2: And I had to change my identity to I'm going to love the people running into those buildings well and make sure they're all right. And that was a switch for me, right?
0: It's called leadership.
2: Yeah. And so you probably love the activity, the action, getting there, even scrubbing a toilet every now and then. You like meeting with those women, right? You love that? That's not your job anymore.
1: No.
2: Now your job is making sure this whole ship keeps going.
0: Yeah. So you're at a normal metamorphosis of a business. But you're going to stay there, and you're going to kill yourself, and you're going to burn out if you don't level up. Because while you can get to the treadmill stage, you cannot maintain it indefinitely. You cannot run on this treadmill the way you're running 5 years from now and make $67,000 on a million. You're going to hit a wall. You're going to mess up. Something's going to lose $67,000, and you're going to wish you'd never done this thing. So you've got to level up, get above it, put some administrative things in place, some leadership things in place, iron the wrinkles out, get the P&L going, and raise your stinking prices. And let's get this thing going. I'd rather you make $950,000 instead of a million and go ahead and make about $200,000 profit on that. That'd make me a lot happier. I'm not worried about your gross. I'm worried about your net. This is not a hobby. Net is what matters. So,
2: and if out of the kindness of your heart, and that's really what this is, you want to take care of a certain type of employee, which you've selected. I love it. And you have in your head, I'm going to pay them 40 hours wages for 30 hours a week. You're allowed to do that as a boss. But if you go out of business, all of them are unemployed. And so sometimes saying, I would love to be able to pay them 40 hours for only 30 hours, but I can do 31 hours. Times saying, I would love to be able to pay them 40 hours for only 30 hours, but I can do 31 hours instead of 30. Because I need to

0: Well, the way I'm going to fire them is I'm going to raise my prices. And they're going to quit.
1: Yeah.
0: So, because the juice ain't worth the squeeze for this guy. He's driving me nuts.
1: And you those know? 10% might...
0: But when you're first building, you're like, I have to take everybody. I got it. But all business is good business. And that's not true. Because 2% of the public should be institutionalized. And so, you know, you just have to look and go, there's 2% of you people I don't want as customers. Y'all drive me nuts.
1: 2% is pretty generous.
0: Yeah, that's pretty nice. But that's what we call them. We used to call them. We used to call them 2%ers.
1: There's a great comedian who said, "I don't buy the employment rates in this country. I guarantee you." He's like, "I travel the country. 96% of this country is not employable. About 15% is."

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3: I'm Rich Thomason. A Senate committee may vote today on whether to hold Dr. Anthony Fauci in contempt of Congress, referring him to the Justice Department for potential prosecution over his refusal to answer questions at a recent hearing on his handling of the COVID pandemic. Florida Republican Rick Scott, member of the Senate Homeland Security Committee.
4: I think that will happen. I think every Republican on the committee will vote for it. So that's going to happen.
3: Senator Scott, speaking with the Salem Radio Network, as part of their investigation, Senate investigators have obtained pertinent data from a Fauci cell phone. Next up, Wisconsin, the latest state where the battle over the direction of the Democratic Party will play out. The state's gubernatorial primaries Tuesday, pitting a far-left Democratic Socialist candidate against a challenger endorsed by Governor Tony Evers. The U.S. and Iran in agreement. Both parties say a deal is near on a crucial Middle East waterway.
5: Iran and Oman have moved closer to an agreement on the Strait of Hormuz. The strait's closure has driven up global fuel prices. But speaking Wednesday in Las Vegas, President Trump said the price of oil has stabilized somewhat recently and predicted it will drop whenever the Iran war is over.
6: We may have to send it up again. We may have to. You know what happens when we send it up, but we hope we don't have to. But when that oil and gasoline go down, everything else follows.
5: Regional officials tell the AP that Iranian and Omani negotiators have finalized a deal pending approval from Iran's supreme leader. I'm Mike Hempen.
3: Israel's military says two of its soldiers have died fighting in southern Lebanon, the first Israeli death since the implementation of a fragile truce between Israel and Iran-backed Hezbollah in June. On Wall Street this morning, the Dow futures up 151 points, NASDAQ futures down 134. More on these stories, townhall.com.
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1: British researchers report a breakthrough in clinical trials of vaccines that do not need to be refrigerated.
2: These trials were on the tetanus diphtheria vaccine. It's normally a liquid, but a sugar called tremolose was used to stabilize the vaccine as it was turned into a dry powder. Some plants use this sugar to protect their cells during drought. The resulting vaccine was stored at room temperature for up to a year and then rehydrated for trials involving 60 volunteers. The researchers said the vaccine was safe and appeared to produce similar immune responses to the conventional vaccine.
1: The BBC's James Gallagher. Health workers at the epicenter of Congo's Ebola outbreak are protesting over unpaid wages. They abandoned several health facilities today, demanding to be paid. The protest taking place in a region which accounts for almost 90% of Ebola cases in the country. News and analysis at townhall.com. The French government cracking down on something that's become a major annoyance for a lot of people, generating a lot of complaints.
3: France is banning unsolicited telemarketing calls starting August 11th. That follows years of people complaining. The new law aims to protect consumers from the intrusive calls and fraud. Previously, people had to opt out of marketing calls. Now, companies making the illegal calls can face some very heavy fines. Similar measures have been implemented in Germany. The United States, well, we only have the opt-out option, and many say that doesn't always work. Jason Walker reporting.
1: Utah can enforce its strict anti-gambling laws on prediction markets like Kalshi and Poly Market under a federal court ruling. Kalshi had asked a judge to prevent the state from enforcing restrictions on the platform. More on these stories, townhall.com.
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5: Here's your current forecast from Real Talk 1540 WYOH. For today, we'll have a chance of showers and thunderstorms with highs in the upper 80s. For tonight, we'll have a chance of showers and storms with lows in the upper 60s. Friday, we'll have a chance of rain with highs in the mid 80s. Friday night, we'll have a chance of rain with lows in the upper 60s. Saturday, we'll have a chance of rain showers with highs in the mid 80s. Saturday night, we'll have a chance of showers and storms with lows in the mid 60s. And Sunday will be mostly sunny with highs in the mid 80s.
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0: Welcome back to the Ramsey Show in the Fair Winds Credit Union studio. Dr. John Deloney is my co-host today. I'm Dave Ramsey. Michelle is in Los Angeles. Hi, Michelle. How are you?
1: Hi, Dave and John. I'm good. How are you?
0: Better than we deserve. What's up?
1: I first just want to say thank you for your ministry. You've really changed my outlook on money, and I appreciate it so much.
0: Thank you.
1: I'll jump right to my question. My husband and I have a daughter. She's 5. She has autism. She's not exactly severe, but she's still considered nonverbal at this point. She's pretty awesome. She's made a lot of progress in the last 2 years, but I was wondering, in addition to following the baby steps, what are some steps we can take to help plan for her financial future? I know you mentioned special needs trust just in segments I've listened to, but I was wondering if you could elaborate on that.
0: Sure.
1: And what you would do if you woke up in my shoes.
0: Sure. Well, first and foremost, there's only one or a couple of little moves that you're going to make that are different. Everything else is the best, and the highest and best thing you can do is just become wealthy using the baby steps, because then that wealth can be left to her to take care of her. It's that simple.
1: Right.
0: Okay. Now, a special needs trust needs to be a part of your will, and the special needs trust will be formed upon the death of both you and your husband.
1: Okay.
0: So that takes care of the child in the event of the death of the parents. Okay? And this child is, the difference is the child's not going to need care till 18. She's maybe, we don't know yet, but she might need care her whole life.
1: Right. That's the tricky part. We just don't really know yet.
0: Yeah. Yeah. So I've got a really, really good friend I had lunch with today who has a 35-year-old Downs son who lives with them and will his whole life. And he's a wonderful guy. But he's going to be with mom and dad his whole life. And so he has set up a trust like we're talking about, okay? Now, a special needs trust activates upon the death of both of the parents. It's not formed until then. And then money needs to be in that trust that the income off of that investment will take care of this child for life, okay?
1: Okay.
0: So as an example, let's just make up a number, okay? We want to make sure that $80,000 is going to go to this child a year to take care of them. I just made up a number. That might be too much. It might not be enough. Okay? But if we needed that, then we'd need $1 million to go into investments, because that's 8% on $1 million. And if $1 million is invested in mutual funds and it's making 12 and you're pulling off 8, it will run forever. Infinite.
1: Right.
0: Because you're not pulling off as much. You're not touching the principal. Okay? You're just pulling off 8% and it's making 12 on average. Okay?
1: The golden eggs.
0: Yeah, exactly. Same thing we talk about with your retirement and other things, but this has to run in perpetuation because it has to run the length of the child's life, not just until they're 18, okay, and not just until the spouse dies. That's not what we're dealing with. So this has to run a lot longer, so it has to be very secure. So until you have $1 million in mutual funds to leave into the trust, you buy term life insurance.
1: Okay, we did that.
0: That the beneficiary is the special needs trust.
1: Oh, okay.
0: And you give the, okay, name the, you can give the child's name, we'll call her Ann. Okay, so Ann's trust is the special need, Ann's special needs trust is the beneficiary of $1 million term life policy until I have $1 million to put in there.
1: Okay.
0: And you'll have $1 million.
1: Do I need a lawyer to set up a special needs trust?
0: I'm sorry?
1: Do I need a lawyer to set up a special needs trust?
0: You can do it at Mama Bear Legal Forms if you want, or you can get a lawyer to do it. But again, you're not actually setting it up. You're setting up for it to be set up if both of you die.
1: Oh, okay.
0: It only starts when both of you die.
1: Okay.
0: And then the next...
1: That makes sense, actually. I'm glad I called.
0: Now, the next piece of it, then, is you have to name a trustee that's going to manage the money. And in the trust, you can dictate how the money's to be managed. So we had a similar thing for our children when they were minors that expired when they were no longer minors, okay? Called it just a family trust. Upon our death, the family trust was going to be formed, and I named the trustee to manage the money. And in that trust, I said it's to be invested in the 4 types of mutual funds that we talk about on Ramsey, okay?
1: Mm-hmm.
0: And I had term life insurance funding it until I had enough money to fund it, and then I canceled the term life insurance and because there's that much money in my 401k or whatever, all right?
1: Right.
0: And so if you've got $1 million in your 401k, you can name the beneficiary on your 401k actually to be the secondary beneficiary. The primary beneficiary would be your spouse. The secondary beneficiary upon the death of you and your spouse would be Ann's Trust.
1: Okay, so first husband, then...
0: Yeah, because you don't... Until both of you die, there is no special needs trust. It doesn't exist.
1: Right.
0: It's just authorized.
1: Okay.
0: And that's all. And so, but the trick is funding it with term life until you can fund it with real money out of your retirement or whatever else you want to. Because honestly, if you have three other children... Ann, we're going to call her, is going to get all the money until Ann has enough money before the kids get any, the other kids get any. And
1: yeah,
0: that's
1: I was wondering
0: fair.
1: About that, too. Okay.
0: That's
1: okay.
0: Fair. Because they're able to go earn their life, earn a living, and we're going to take care of their sister.
1: Right.
0: That's fine.
1: That makes sense.
0: Yeah. We don't have to give everybody a third and Ann not have enough. That's not okay. You know, that's not what we're doing. So, anyway, but all of this activates upon both of your deaths. So, by term life insurance, name the name of her trust as the beneficiary. Pick a trustee in the trust. Tell the trustee what you want the money, how you want it invested. Otherwise, they'll put it in a stupid CD.
1: Yeah, no CD.
0: And then it's going to eat your lunch. It's going to eat itself out from the inside, okay, because it won't have enough money coming in to take care of her. All right, and so you've got to be invested at a good enough rate that you can pull off the amount that you're planning to pull off, okay? So set that up, and then the secondary piece is who's going to be her guardian. It doesn't have to
1: right.
0: be the same person that's watching the money. As a matter of fact, it's kind of cool if it's not the same person.
1: Okay, I hadn't thought about that, okay.
0: If the caretaker also has the purse string, sometimes it gets weird.
1: Yeah, messy.
0: Yeah. Yeah, they start justifying and rationalizing and all these things. And so we had an aunt and uncle that would take care of our minor children, and then we had another person that was going to take care of the money, and they were directed to send that aunt and uncle effectively child support out of the money.
1: Oh.
0: Okay? Every month. And so the guardian has a guaranteed income to take care of Ann. So,
1: okay.
0: And they don't have to worry about investing. They just got to take care of Ann.
1: Okay. That makes sense.
0: Yeah. You're a great mom.
2: Yeah.
1: Oh, thank you.
0: The number of people that even think
1: so
0: about
1: much.
0: How to do this stuff is really close to zero. I'm very proud of you. Congratulations. But it does activate a different parenting gear when you have one that needs some extra help.
2: Yeah. Yeah.
0: Powerful stuff.

0: Hey guys, George here. I love the movies Angel makes because they always deliver great entertainment. And I want to tell you about their newest movie coming out August 14th, The Brink of War. 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

0: Well, we wish we could get to every call and question here on the show, but we can't. If you got a money question and you want an answer for your situation, head on over to our website. 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It is not polluted by TikTok or Reddit. It has actual common sense in there from one of us. 3 years of this show dumped in there, transcripts. All the books we've written dumped in there. All the thousands of articles on our website on different money issues, all dumped in there. It can answer your question in a uniquely Ramsey way, and no one else can. And it's free. If you want to ask your question from Ask Ramsey, the awesome free AI tool loaded with only Ramsey answers, you can do that at Ramsey Solutions, or you can click the link in the description. Go check it out. It's pretty stinking cool. The only thing I do want them to get it where it's a little more smart aleck. Got a little more sarcasm.
1: Yeah, I think they've dialed that back a bit.
0: Yeah, it just doesn't feel like me. Oh, it's not just me.
1: You should be able to push a button. Like, who do you want to respond
0: to
1: your answer?
0: You know, my brightest technology invention is I think you should be able to change Siri's voice to your wife's voice.
1: Why?
0: So when you're getting directions going down the road, it feels authentic.
1: No. I like a gentle British woman saying, encouraging me to turn, not my wife grabbing the side of the car going, turn!
0: They're the same thing.
1: You're nuts.
0: Brenda's in Houston. Hey, Brenda, what's up?
2: Hi, how are y'all doing?
0: Way better than we deserve. Well, how can we help?
2: We have four married adult children, and they, one of our daughters wants little to do with us anymore, and she has asked us not to contact her.
0: Why?
2: I'm not sure.
0: Yeah, you are.
2: I'm not sure if she's... Well, I think she blames us for some stuff. There was some abuse in her marriage, and she's getting divorced, and it's... Now there's blaming us.
0: Okay. All right.
2: So, I don't know what all is going on there.
0: Gotcha. I understand.
2: So anyway, our hope is that she will want to be part of our family again.
0: Mm-hmm.
2: And so we're revising our wills, mm-hmm. and our wish is that she would get her portion of the inheritance, but right now I don't want to give her anything because she's pretty much left.
0: Mm-hmm.
2: So my question is, do we put conditions that she would need to meet to access her portion of the inheritance? I don't want to write her out, but I do want some conditions on it, and I don't want her siblings to have to decide.
0: No, I would not have them deciding anything.
2: No.
0: That's not fair. It's not fair to them.
2: Correct.
0: They become the bad guy then, and she's good at naming other people as bad guys. We already know that. So
2: right.
0: I think I want to reframe the discussion.
2: Okay.
0: This feels like that she lost her birthright, and that is not the case. Because when you decide what you decide to do with the money that you own, you are in zero way ethically, morally, or spiritually obligated to leave it to your children. It's your money. They have zero moral, ethical, or spiritual rights to your money. All of them. Not just the one that's astray.
2: Okay.
0: Let's start with that. They don't have any rights.
2: Okay.
0: So you're not able to punish them, and this feels like your feelings are hurt, and they should be hurt. I hear the pain in your voice, and there should be pain there, because an adult kid who's misbehaving at this level, it hurts for their mom and their dad.
2: Yes.
0: And I don't want you to do this out of emotion or punishment. Instead, what I would do, and what I have done with our will, is that I am not leaving you my money to because you're entitled to it. I'm leaving it to you because I think you're the best possible manager of God's provision. And if the way that you treat your siblings or the way you treat your parents is an indicator that you're not a person of character, then you are disqualified as someone who I'm going to leave God's money to manage. I'm managing it for God. I don't think God wants me to let his money be managed by someone who's out of control. That's not punishment. Yep. That's stewardship.
2: Correct.
0: And that's a different emotion. It's reacting out of a different set of emotions. So it could be that, let's say, the kid was doing heroin. Okay?
2: Yeah.
0: Well, you can't leave a heroin addict $1 million. It'll kill them because they will go buy a whole bunch of heroin and overdose.
2: Correct.
0: So we're doing them a favor. It's an act of love to not leave someone who's got character issues a big pile of money because it magnifies their character issues. Okay?
2: Okay.
0: And so it's not like, well, you don't call me at Christmas time and you never call me on Mother's Day, so I'm cutting you out of the will. That's a way different discussion. And I really wouldn't frame it that way in your mind for your mental health. I would just say, I'm leaving the money to the people that I can trust are going to manage it in a way that I will be proud of. And someday, if you're back in our lives, we'll change the will again. But I wouldn't leave any provision for her to be back in until you put her back in while you're alive.
2: That just sounds wrong.
0: Why?
2: It
0: sounds wrong to you because you think she's entitled to money.
2: I don't think she's entitled
0: to a freaking dime. And I don't think your other three kids are entitled to a freaking dime. It's your choice.
2: Yes.
0: They're not entitled. You're operating from a framework that you're morally reprehensible if you don't leave your children money. That is not true. Now, I actually am leaving my kids almost all of our money. But they're all functioning, high-functioning, spiritual, character-filled people.
2: Okay, so am I hearing you correct where I don't put her in it at all?
0: I would not put her in it at all until she changes, and then I would change the will.
2: Okay.
0: Because otherwise, someone else is going to have to administer your punishment after you're gone.
2: What if it was more like she had to have a job, she had to be doing the baby steps, where it wasn't really a character thing?
0: It's a character thing when you cut your parents out.
2: Yes, it
0: is. And then you want their money.
2: I agree.
0: You know, if you won't talk to me, you lose the right to my money. Hello?
2: Yeah.
0: That's pretty simple. For me to leave you money and you won't talk to me is a fairly inconsistent construction. I mean, that's weird. But you have a broken heart as a mother.
2: I do.
0: And I don't want you to function from that broken heart. I want you to reset the framework on this. John, help me here, please.
1: Yeah, the only thing I would add is I think it's important for you and for your husband to be reflective. When your daughter said, I'm going through this bad divorce, and for whatever reason, Let's frame it negatively because we're going to be on your side on this call. She's just kind of spun out, and she's trying to blame anybody and everybody for her misfortune and her broken relationship. And she said, I don't want y'all in my life. This is all your fault. I'm out. In that pain and heartbreak, if your first thought to reestablish your footing was, well, then I'm taking you out of my will. I'm going to find a way to hurt you back. As a parent, I would challenge both of us on that impulse. You get what I'm saying? Because that impulse is, that impulse to try to go feel big and strong again, like to regain our footing, it's all that's doing is taking a giant step over the chasm that is grief, that my daughter doesn't want to have a relationship with me right now for whatever reason.
0: Yeah,
1: Dave's right. Nobody's. If you gave all of your money to a local homeless shelter, that you like, your kids couldn't say my parents are terrible people. They could say, "Oh, we really wanted that money, or we were hoping to get it." Sure, but you'd be doing what you wanted to do with your money. And so Dave's right. You're not in debt to your kids, right? And if you want to set stipulations for who gets your money, you get to do that.

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1: That's SRN News. I'm Rich Thomason in Washington. Senate committee could take a vote today on whether to hold Dr. Anthony Fauci in contempt of Congress, referring him to the Department of Justice for potential prosecution over his refusal to answer questions at a hearing on his handling of the COVID pandemic. Wisconsin is next up, the latest state where the battle over the direction of the Democratic Party will play out. The state's gubernatorial primary is Tuesday, pitting a far-left Democratic socialist against a challenger endorsed by Governor Tony Evers. The U.S. and Iran agree. Both parties say a deal is near on a crucial Middle East waterway, reopening the Strait of Hormuz. Israel's military says that two of its soldiers have died in combat in southern Lebanon, first Israeli death since the implementation of a truce between Israel and Hezbollah in June. The Dow futures up 133 points. This is SRN News.
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6: Your local news update. Good Thursday morning. Mostly sunny, quite warm and humid. The upper 80s. The Trumbull Combined Health District confirms two cases of measles in the county that are related to the current outbreak across Northeast Ohio. One of the two unvaccinated people was at the Liberty Township Walmart store July 29th and at Akron Children's Hospital ER in Boardman Township Sunday. There are five new cases in Geauga County. Numbers from this outbreak have more than doubled. Ohio's annual sales tax holiday begins at midnight tonight, continues through midnight Sunday night. But it's back to the original back-to-school format. 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Clothing items at $75 or less, not subject to state and local sales taxes. And football's back tonight with the Hall of Fame game in Canton. The Arizona Cardinals and the Carolina Panthers. It's part of the Hall of Fame enshrinement weekend. The game's on Channel 21 tonight. I'm Jim Michaels.
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15: Here's your current forecast from Real Talk 1540 WYOH. For today, we'll have a chance of showers and thunderstorms with highs in the upper 80s. For tonight, we'll have a chance of showers and storms with lows in the upper 60s. Friday, we'll have a chance of rain with highs in the mid 80s. Friday night, we'll have a chance of rain with lows in the upper 60s. Saturday, we'll have a chance of rain showers with highs in the mid 80s. Saturday night, we'll have a chance of showers and storms with lows in the mid 60s. And Sunday will be mostly sunny with highs in the mid 80s.
0: So one of the icons on one of the national treasures on the stage of history that developed what we now call the self-improvement movement or whatever, motivational speakers, one of the very first that received rock star status was a guy named Zig Ziglar. And if you've never heard Zig Ziglar, you should look him up immediately and start watching and listening to Zig Ziglar. If you're my age, he was, the equivalent, literally, of the Beatles, but in that world, you know, it was absolutely incredible. And many years ago, my friend, a guy who became my friend, Tom Ziglar, picked up the phone and called Nashville, living in Dallas, and said, "Hey, I don't know if you guys have ever heard of Zig Ziglar, but he and my mom listen to the Dave Ramsey Show every day, and if Dave's ever down here, they'd like to have dinner with him." And I'm like, "I'll be there tomorrow." And because to get to meet, you know, this iconic figure was incredible. So we went down, and I think you were with us, I'm pretty sure, and one of your sisters and your mom was with us, and we go to this little Italian joint.
16: Yep.
0: In a strip center.
16: Yes.
0: And it was Zig's favorite restaurant. It wasn't much of a restaurant.
16: No, it was, mom and dad loved that place.
0: Actually, the food was good. The food was good. It was not fancy.
16: You would not know that that was a place to go.
0: No, it was not the place to go, and I wouldn't have thought it would have been where I would have met a childhood icon. And that began a friendship between Tom and I and Zig and I and your sisters and I, and because I had been following his material since I was young. Mom and Dad were in the real estate business growing up, and then I had the pleasure of interviewing Zig about 20 years ago, long form, when he turned 80, on one of our stages, and we taped that. I hadn't watched it in almost 20 years, and I pulled it up and watched it knowing you guys were coming up here, and it still sings. The old hits, they still play.
16: That's right. You know, truth never changes.
0: Yeah, it's pretty incredible. So Tom and his sisters got in touch with me, and Zig's 100th birthday, he passed away a few years ago, his 100th birthday is coming up this fall, and they asked if we could use the Ramsey Event Center to have a huge event with a lot of speakers, a lot of today's best speakers. Brian Buffini and I are among them that are going to be speaking at this event October the 16th, and we're furnishing the venue, and the Ziglar organization is doing the event, of course, but it's absolutely going to be incredible. We're excited about it, Tom. Thanks for helping us.
16: Yeah.
0: Thanks for letting us be the host, I guess.
16: What a blessing. We've got 13 speakers who've had a huge impact in their own right, and they all have one thing in common, and that is that Zig Ziglar, his message, his philosophy inspired them in some way to go into their market and make a difference. And
0: yeah.
16: So that's what we're going to be talking about.
0: Well, I've stole so many of his sayings, and I used to credit him, and then I quit at some point, and I thought they were mine. but then the others, I actually do remember most of them as his, but I have to go back and I go, I forgot that was his. And it just, I had listened to his tapes over and over and over and over again. It was just ingrained into my brain to say that phrase. Absolutely incredible. So if you've ever heard of The Power of Positive Thinking or Goal Setting or Salesmanship, See You at the Top was his largest book. It was absolutely incredible. And again, we're honored to have this event here. I did have our team pull a couple of clips from that 20-year-old interview. It's only the constant student who is preparing for the future. By the time you get out of college, the information that you learned is obsolete because the world is moving too fast. That's what he said 20 years ago. Boy, how much more
2: true is
0: that
2: today? That's prophetic now.
0: Yeah. Look, fire that clip. Let's watch it.
11: The educated person of today is prepared for a world that no longer exists. It's only the constant student who is preparing for the future.
17: Say that again.
11: It's only the constant student who is preparing for the future. You've got to keep on learning. Incidentally, that also dramatically increases your creativity, because the more you know about anything, then you learn something brand new about it. All of a sudden, a creative idea comes out of that. And when that happens, that's when your value to your family and to yourself and to the company that's working you or employing you really grows.
0: Constant learning. And he did. He always had a book. And he used to say, one of his funny sayings that I have quoted him on is, he said, "I get up every morning, I read the Bible, I read the newspaper so I can tell what both sides are doing."
16: Every day.
0: And he said, I always take notes. And one of the most intimidating things was I had about 6,000 people in an arena in Dallas. And he and Miss Jean came to the event, and he sat in the third row while I'm speaking for several hours and took notes. The Zig Ziglar. I mean, that's like you playing guitar in front of Peter Frampton, okay?
2: Yeah, and he's taking pictures of
0: and
2: him.
0: And he's watching how you do it.
2: I'm moving my hands.
0: I can't even breathe up there. I'm like, these exactly. I just, why don't you come up here and do this? I mean, it was incredible. And so humble and fun, a man of faith and bold with his faith. He told me one night, we were laughing and cutting up. He said, "Dave, you know, he said, people ask me what I would be if I wasn't a Baptist." And I said, "Well, what was that?" And he said, "I'd be ashamed." It was so awesome. All right, let's play this next one, because I think this was even more germane about people skills, because it's still 20 years ago he's saying this. And in the middle of AI, listen to this quote.
18: In today's high-tech environment, out there in the marketplace, what do you think are the most important skills that people need to be able to win?
11: I believe, regardless of what your profession is and what you're doing, I believe with all my heart that your people skills take front and center beyond any doubt at all about it. If you can get along with people, and when I'm talking about that, I'm talking about in the marketplace, but I'm also talking about the home and in the community, because 80% of all the counseling is because of relationship difficulties, you know, parent, child, teacher, student, husband, wife, and so forth. And in the marketplace and in the community, how many of us have enough friends? How many of us really are cognizant of the fact that we need people if we're going to be a complete person ourselves?
0: John, that's right up. That's singing your tune.
2: That, I mean, I was just reading an article this morning about a business in California that is the managing owner is AI. It's an AI agent, and it has human employees, but it's an AI agent. And when my son, who's 16, sits down and says, "Dad, like, are there going to be any jobs for me? What do I study in college?" The thing I always come back to is what Zig just said 20 years ago. If you can connect with people, and you can help people exhale when they're in your presence, when you're a net joy to human beings, that's the best shot you got.
16: Absolutely. I asked AI a question. I said, imagine if 10 years from now, robots and AI can do everything better than humans can when it comes to work. What should we start teaching our kids today so they can thrive 10 years from now? And it's this wisdom that Ramsey teaches, that Zig Ziglar taught, and it's really... it's just truth paraphrased from God's word. In a way, I heard a great saying, you know, great preachers, they tell a timeless message in a timely way. And people need wisdom now. They need truth now. There's a lot of knowledge on AI, but there's not wisdom. And the truth is hidden, right? Yeah.
0: And the people skills, the ability to connect with humans so that wisdom can be transferred, is it's vital for anything. And, you know, one of the things that... the technology generation struggles with is relational issues.
16: That's right.
0: And loneliness that goes with it. They're disconnected. And so solving those two things for you. If you're 23, you know, I can teach you a lot of stuff, but if I can teach you to work with people, you'll be okay.
17: Yeah.
16: Yep.
0: And you teach your character, you'll be okay. And teach you to have friends, like John talks about all the time. You know, one of the, this loneliness epidemic we have in our culture today. Sure. And, you know, pushing that aside. And it just blew my mind when I'm watching that and going, that's 20-year-old information. And he was 80 sitting there doing that. That's crazy. Tom, honor to call you my friend, and we're looking forward to October the 16th. How do they get tickets right quick?
16: Go to Ziegler100.com, and we've got a special. 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

0: Our scripture of the day, Proverbs 16:11. A just balance and scales are the Lord's. All the weights in the bag are his work. Les Brown says, wanting something is not enough. You must be hungry for it. Your motivation must be absolutely compelling in order to overcome the obstacles that will invariably come your way. I remember watching his videos back when we watched Ziggs too, and he'd say, you gotta be hungry. You gotta be hungry. He's a lot of fun.
1: Dude, that guy, I would have loved to have seen him live.
0: Zig
1: and...
0: Well, Les is alive.
1: Yeah. Oh, he is?
0: Yeah.
1: Does he still do events?
0: Yeah, yeah. They're out there somewhere. But I mean, he's got to be in his 80s.
1: And he'll catch a Les Brown event.
0: Yeah, he actually did an introduction for me one time when I was in L.A.
1: Yeah.
0: Yeah, he was... and he was married to somebody, like some famous artist at some point. It was amazing. But anyway, he had a great career. And Les was fun. He was part of that old group, though, with Zig, that whole gang. Tony is with us in Detroit, Michigan. Hey, Tony, what's up?
2: Hey, Dave, what's going on? Thanks for taking my call.
0: Sure.
2: So I'm on a baby step one with no savings. I live at home with my parents. I have about $47,000 in debt. I have a video production company business, and that income is not consistent or enough. I work at a gym overnight. My question is, should I get a second job for steady income or focus on landing better contracts?
0: How old are you?
2: Oh, 28.
0: Okay. How long have you been working the video business?
2: It's been about two years.
0: And what will be your income from the video business, net profit taxable for the year?
2: For
0: 2026, when we end the year and I look at your books and I say, here's what you spent and here's what you made and there's your net profit, what's it going to say?
2: It's going to be under 10K. Last year we did
0: under 10K.
2: Yeah, we did 56,000 last year, and then this year is pretty much it's not going great this year.
0: Okay. Well, you definitely need a new job.
1: Not a second job.
0: Yeah, this is at best a side hustle.
2: Mm-hmm.
0: I mean, it's a $10,000. That's $800 a month. That's starvation.
2: Mm-hmm.
0: Yeah. I mean, you know that, right? I'm not telling you something you didn't understand. That's not light. The light's not coming on. You already knew this, right?
2: Mm-hmm. Yeah, I just thought that. I just figured, you know.
0: Yeah,
2: I did great last year.
0: Well, what did you make last year in profit?
2: Well, it was low, but I just knew I could make it was the thing. You know, I started it. I was like, okay, I can make it, but I didn't profit a ton.
0: You haven't made it.
1: What is this?
0: If you were a business unit at Ramsey, we would close you.
2: Right.
1: What is this dream of being a small business owner, of being a videographer? What is this dream costing you in terms of living any sort of semblance of a good life?
0: You have no income and you live with your parents.
2: Right.
1: Yeah.
2: Right.
1: You're stressed.
2: Costing me a lot.
1: You're exhausted.
0: Yeah.
1: You look in the mirror and you don't feel proud of who you see staring back at you. It's costing you everything, brother.
0: I want you to keep working on this dream, but meantime, I want you to earn a full-time 28-year-old person's income of $70,000 a year during the day. And I want you to work on this dream at night and on weekends until you get it figured out, because you don't have it figured out yet how to make money out of this. I don't know enough about the business to say, do these three things and suddenly you'll be profitable. I would be stupid to step into that. But I can tell you that the video world... anything that produces audio or video or written content has dramatically changed in the last 24 months, and it's going to change 1,000% more in the next 24 months. Because as you know, Tony, and I don't know as much about it as you do, but the technology is moving so fast and getting so cheap, so quick. The stuff that we used to pay $40,000 for a camera to produce, you can do with an iPhone now.
2: Mm-hmm.
0: And we do around here. We've got some $40,000 cameras, and we've got some iPhones, and we got some $2,500 cameras that are better than the $40,000 cameras, because that stuff is moving that fast. And so I'm the guy writing the checks. It's only part of the business I understand. But you know, it is moving in this current world. It's a technology-based business. And, you know, the big discussion among the filmmakers and all our video people all through the building right now is how much of Odyssey was done, you know, and it's the biggest thing out there, and how much of it was done high-quality film but on the cheap. Hmm. It's scary.
1: Yeah.
0: Wild. And so, and it's busting out. I mean, it's all kinds of records at the box office. So, I don't know what I'm talking about, except I do know I'm talking to a 28-year-old guy who's been making $10,000 and lives with his mom.
1: Yeah.
0: And so you've got to change that for your sake. And then can you go back and start again and reset in a different technology viewpoint and what it is you're trying to provide and what is the service you're providing? Is it now antiquated? Because if it's 5 years old, it's antiquated.
1: Or if what you really want to do is to make movies or to make short films and you want to stay in this business, you might have to start filming weddings or you might have to start filming birthday parties or you might it's you're going to have to expand this picture of what
0: to make
1: you
0: an
1: want
0: income.
1: To do to make
0: yeah.
1: an income. Yeah.
0: Yeah. You don't have the, you know, Mike Rowe and I talk about this all the time. You can't just follow your passion.
1: No. It's one of the worst pieces of advice.
0: Yeah. Follow your passion.
1: Our generation.
0: You'll end up doing
1: seen.
0: Exactly where Tony is. You don't want to follow your passion. Okay, you've got to use some stinking common sense about this. And so, because your dream will turn into a nightmare. Because you look up and you go, where'd that 5 years of my life go? And what could I have done with that time, the lost opportunity of that time and all that stuff? Daniel is with us in Jackson, Mississippi. Hey, Daniel, what's up?
3: Hey, y'all. Thank you for taking my call. It's such an honor to get to talk to you two. When I went through Financial Peace University, I was a loan officer, so that was an entire vibe. I just wanted to put that out there.
1: Hey, I'm so sorry, Planet's a banker. And
3: I don't think even Deloney could save me from that vibe.
1: No, man. My best friend in the world's a banker, and we go round and round. So I'm glad you're here, man.
0: How can we help?
3: So Mark, I have one question in three parts, if that makes sense. So my 2-year-old daughter, through Christmas, birthday, baby shower before she was born, has accumulated $700 total. So my wife and I want to know what should we do with this money? A, when should we give it to her? Part B, and then part C, how do we teach a child about money? Because we have no idea how to do that with a child. So I kind of wanted to ask those three questions as part of the one bigger question.
0: I'm short on time, so I'm going to machine gun you. But I'm going to send you a copy of Rachel and I's book, her first number one bestseller, called Smart Money, Smart Kids, that answers your questions. Okay? But there's four things you got to teach a kid. And there's the same four things adults have to do. They have to learn to work, save, give, and enjoy money. And they should always be doing all four, age appropriately. When you're 2, we don't send you to the salt mines. But we will ask you to pick up 2 toys. We pick up 18, and we call you the best room cleaner on the planet. That's when you're 2. But you still associate work, and you get a dollar when the room is clean. You still associate work with money. And I meet 52-year-olds who don't associate work with money yet. So work, spend, save, and give. That's the thing. And

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2: Hall, Amit Thomason. There's talk of a pending agreement to reopen the Strait of Hormuz. Iran says a deal with Oman is close at hand. President Trump says he was ready to lower the boom on Iran, and that, he says, is what brought Tehran back to the table.
3: We were set for the biggest attack of any attack, and we've hit them very hard for the last few months, but we were all set for the biggest attack since World War II, and they called me, and they said, please don't do it, let's talk. And then they said, we never said that. You know what? The fake news knows they did say that, but we are talking, let's see what happens.
2: The president, speaking in Nevada, predicts that oil prices, currently holding steady, will fall once the Iran war is over. Never quiet for long, North Korea raising a ruckus again.
4: South Korea has said North Korea has launched an unidentified projectile towards the water off its east coast. The move is the latest in a string of weapons tests by North Korea this year. South Korea's military did not identify the type of missile, but said the launch took place on Thursday. It comes as North Korean leader Kim Jong-un continues to focus on enlarging the state's nuclear and missile arsenals. Experts say Kim wants international recognition as a nuclear state in order to demand the lifting of economic sanctions. I'm Karen Shemes.
2: Crews are taking advantage of cooler weather to start getting a handle on wildfires that have displaced tens of thousands of people around Spokane, Washington. Italy has placed all of its major cities under the highest heat alert. Europe is enduring a severe heat wave, shattering temperature records in Austria, fueling wildfires in France, and disrupting energy and transport systems all across the continent. On Wall Street this morning, the Dow futures up 70 points. More on these stories, townhall.com.
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2: Myanmar's military ruler is visiting neighboring Thailand.
7: Ever since he launched his coup, Min Aung Hlaing has been an international pariah, accused of crimes against humanity and of

0: destroying Myanmar's democracy. Now Thailand has invited the coup leader for a two-day official visit, a decision criticized by human rights groups as giving legitimacy to a brutal military regime. The Thai government argues that it must re-engage with Myanmar to address problems along their shared border. But there's also a recognition that Min Aung Hlaing's position has become much stronger thanks to the support he's had from China.
1: The BBC's Jonathan Head. Israeli prosecutors have charged a settler for killing a Palestinian community leader last year in the West Bank. The indictment accuses the man of reckless manslaughter and the death of the activist, also charges of armed trespassing and malicious property damage have been filed. News and analysis, townhall.com. The Trump administration turning up the heat on Mexican cartel bosses.
2: Acting Attorney General Todd Blanche is announcing a major new rewards package targeting leadership of the Jalisco New Generation cartel.
3: We're also announcing today with the State Department more than $100 million in rewards for information leading to the arrest of not only the five that were just unsealed today, but three indicted. They did previously unsealed cases against additional CJNG leadership.
2: The move expands existing cases against one of Mexico's most violent and powerful criminal organizations. Willie Nelson, The White House.
1: The United States is suspending avocado inspections in the Mexican state of Michoacán because of an unspecified threat to American interests. One local official says it's designed to protect workers following recent arrests linked to extortion. NASDAQ futures down 162 points. More on these stories, townhall.com.
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5: Here's your current forecast from Real Talk 1540 WYOH. For today, we'll have a chance of showers and thunderstorms with highs in the upper 80s. For tonight, we'll have a chance of showers and storms with lows in the upper 60s. Friday, we'll have a chance of rain with highs in the mid 80s. Friday night, we'll have a chance of rain with lows in the upper 60s. Saturday, we'll have a chance of rain showers with highs in the mid 80s. Saturday night, we'll have a chance of showers and storms with lows in the mid 60s. And Sunday will be mostly sunny with highs in the mid 80s.
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0: Normal is broke and common sense is weird. 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I'm Dave Ramsey, Dr. John Deloney, Ph.D. in counseling, Ramsey personality, number one best-selling author, host of the Dr. John Deloney Show, and regular driver of cars, is my co-host today. Is there anything you don't do? I'm just saying, after that introduction.
1: If you ask my wife, there's a lot I don't do.
0: Phone number here, 888-825-5225. Thanks for hanging out with us, America. We're glad you're here. Candace is in Spokane, Washington. Hi, Candace, how are you?
2: Good, how are you?
0: Better than I deserve. What's up?
2: Hey, so we have roughly $75,000 to $100,000 of debt. About 25 to 30 is credit card debt, and I believe the rest is in a car loan.
0: Mm-hmm.
2: And then we outright own our home, mm-hmm. and it is we could sell on the market today for about $850,000 to $900,000.
0: Mm-hmm.
2: It was an inherited home.
0: Mm-hmm.
2: So I was just curious if that is a direction we should take.
0: No.
2: My husband may... No, okay.
1: No.
0: You sell the car.
2: Okay.
0: Or both of them.
2: Okay.
0: You bought stupid cars you can't afford. You didn't buy a stupid house.
2: So the car, I could sell the car.
0: Good.
2: The blue book value on the car is about $30,000 privately sold, and then it's probably about $22,000. If you were to sell it just as, like, going to the dealer, and they would tell you
0: what do you owe on it?
2: But, huh, the what?
0: What do you owe?
2: We owe, you could sell it for 30, we owe 44.
0: Oh, okay, so you're 14 in the hole on the car. Oh, God, that is stupid.
2: Right.
0: Okay. What kind of car is this?
2: This is a Volkswagen, it's a 2025 Atlas.
1: Wow. You just get David
2: and
1: Anderson.
2: I know. It's ridiculous. I'm definitely not opposed to selling the car. The only thing is my husband, he makes a certain amount yearly. And so we just have to be able to budget for that, for all of what, you know, the payments we have with his monthly income.
1: I don't understand what you just said.
0: It should be easier to do what you just said if you didn't have a car payment.
2: Yes, it would be, but we still have monthly payments coming outside of the car payment that add up monthly.
0: Yeah.
2: And that would take... Go ahead.
0: It'd be easier to do that if you didn't have the car payment. Everything in your life is easier if you didn't have a car payment.
2: Okay. So
0: is that not right? I mean, mathematically?
2: That's correct. But
0: okay.
2: What if you take the car payment out and you still are living beyond your means?
0: What's your household income?
2: So it's about $4,000 a month that he brings home.
0: Mm-hmm.
2: And that is, and then we have, our kids are in a school that we pay for, and it's a private Christian school. I think that costs roughly between the two of them. That's over $1,000 mm-hmm. a month. So I think that's about $1,200 a month.
0: Mm-hmm.
2: And then we have like groceries. We have
1: my big concern for you guys is you're sitting on this big house with this evaluation that the internet gave you, right? But you've got symptoms. You've got illnesses underneath this. And we've seen this time and time again. You're going to sell this house, and you're going to get a bunch of equity. You're going to pay off these cars. You're going to pay this off. And then your family is going to end up in another place, and y'all still haven't practiced living beneath your means. And so the issue will still be there.
0: Absolutely.
1: What y'all aren't dealing with is the math problem in front of you.
0: Yeah. The thing I hear you saying, and you're on the radio, so it's not fair to you because you're nervous, and I don't want to pick on you, okay? But the way you're forming your sentences and talking about this, it's as if you guys buy things and make decisions about school tuition and these other things, that as if the decision doesn't matter compared to your income. You have to make decisions within your income. You can't. Let's pretend the school tuition was $8,000 a month. You couldn't do it.
2: Right.
0: You just have to say, no, the kids are going to a public school.
2: Right.
0: Okay, and so, but that never entered your all's minds. You just said, I want to do this, and I did it. And I want to buy a Volkswagen, and I did it. And I want to do this, and I put it on a credit card, and I did it. And without any measuring back against the actual income to say, oh, wait a minute, we can't afford this.
2: Okay.
0: And you've got to learn that skill. What John, that's what John's saying. Otherwise, this debt will grow back, and you will have lost a $1 million house.
2: Right.
0: And so what I would rather you do, if I were in your shoes, what would I do, having been broke myself when I was 28 because I was stupid, and I got a PhD in DUMB, so I know what this is, okay? And I know how scared it feels, and I know how out of control and chaotic it feels. And so what I would rather the two of you do is to sit down and look at this and say, we have to make some hard choices. And the hard choices sound like we might need to sell both cars, we might need to put the kids in public schools, and we might need to work some extra jobs or some combination of those things to make this work and get ourselves out of debt and keep this fabulous property. Now, after you've done that and you've learned the skill, if you look up and say, this is a $1 million house and I really don't like it, I might want to live in a different house that's $700,000. That I like and sell it and pay cash, I wouldn't mind that transaction, okay? But I want you two to deal with what got you here before you use the house to as your get-out-of-debt-free card.
2: Right.
0: Is that fair? Because that helps you win 10 years from now.
2: Yeah, for sure.
1: And it sounds like there's conversations in your marriage that y'all haven't had because you've got this giant savings account called a really nice house that's paid for.
0: And is that covering over everything, kinda? Is that glossing over everything?
2: No, yeah, that. I mean, I've been in a lot of prayer about it, and so I was just kind of seeking some counsel, and I think this answers my question.
0: I think the two of you sitting down together and growing as a couple in your relationship and putting some limits on your life that matches your income and using some, and making some tough decisions is going to be really good for the future version of you.
2: Yes.
0: That's what I want for you, because we love you and we want you to win, okay? And that's where we want you to go. And then, kind of when I got all that going, if I still want to sell the house anyway, then whoopee-doopee, sell the house, okay? It's just a stupid house. You can get another house or everywhere, especially if you got $1 million in your hand. It's helpful.
1: Yeah, Dave, probably the most concerning part of the conversation that I feel like we are having more and more on the Ramsey Show, we're seeing it more play out in political conversations, is that if anybody has to make a choice based on reality, on this is how many dollars I make, that somehow that choice is unjust, that choice is unfair.
0: It's not fair.
1: And everybody is faced with making true, real choices.
0: Yeah.
1: And that's where freedom is found, man.
0: We told our kids when they were growing up, fair's where the tilt-a-whirl and the cotton candy is. Ain't no fair, baby.

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0: 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Michelle is in Madison, Wisconsin. Hi, Michelle. How are you?
1: I'm doing good. How are you?
0: Better than I deserve. What's up?
1: So I started reading the Dave Ramsey books and listening to the podcast a few years ago. I called and other advice I heard changed my life. I did pay off all my consumer debt and all my credit cards, which actually I even am getting a little emotional about because I'm really proud of myself. But
0: good
1: I think
0: for you.
1: Fear.
0: How much did you pay off?
1: I would say probably around 10,000, but including all the interest, honestly, more like 12.
0: Yeah.
1: I wouldn't.
0: And what's your income?
1: Yeah. So that was the advice.
0: What was your income?
1: My income now is 110.
0: When you were paying off the 12,000, what was your income?
1: 110.
0: Okay, cool. And how long did it take you to do that?
1: Well, it's been the last 9 months.
0: Good for you.
1: Because, And so my question is now it's just my student loans. I don't know if that's considered consumer debt.
0: It is.
1: I get okay, well, in that case, I apologize.
0: No, okay. That's okay.
2: No apology needed.
0: Okay, how much do you owe on your student loans?
1: $23,000.
0: Cool.
1: And I'm so proud of myself for getting all of the other stupid debt that I racked up that I am having an adverse reaction where it's like I want to pay it off so bad, but now my question is, can I save money at the same time?
0: No.
1: Or do I need to go through this hellhole one more time?
0: Go through the hellhole one more time. Are you're just not all the way through yet. You just got to finish.
1: No.
0: Yeah, that's all it is.
1: Okay.
0: You're still in the game. You just didn't know it. So just keep riding. If you're going through hell, keep riding.
2: Okay. Are all $23,000, is that one big giant loan or is it several smaller loans?
1: It's four separate loans at 5.05%.
2: Right. Just take each one of them, take the smallest one, and knock it out as though it's a credit card.
1: Okay.
2: And then, take that money and knock out.
1: Treat it like...
0: Debt snowball.
1: Treat it like four credit cards?
2: That's right.
0: Debt snowball.
2: It's four, smallest to largest.
1: So then what can I do for myself to reduce the anxiety and lack of sleep? Because I think just handling a small little bit of $12,000 for the last 9 months... I didn't realize how much of an effect it was making on my heart and my relationship with my family. I actually, it's kind of shocking how numbing it is when you have credit card debts and then you're like,
0: but working your way through it should not be having an adverse effect on your relationship.
2: It's the opposite.
0: It should be giving you a sense of power.
2: The path through anxiety is through it.
1: I'm actually having more anxiety because I did actually tell my family that I'm tackling this, and I even had a phone call 2 days ago with family, and they're like, you really can't afford $400 for a Christmas flight? You really can't.
2: Okay, so the anxiety is not about you paying off debt. Your anxiety, what money is doing, and we say this all the time on the show, money is just 10 grand. You must be good at what you do. You're competent in your job. You're busting your butt to set yourself free financially, and yet somebody else is still telling you when and where you're going to be on this particular day for this particular holiday to make their life better.
1: Yes, that's exactly what
2: happened. That's
1: happening.
2: The anxiety.
1: So I think
0: the anxiety doesn't come from money or debt.
2: It has nothing to do with money.

0: It comes from your mother being a twerp.
1: Yeah.
2: Oh, okay. Well, actually, thank you for this phone call. That's actually true. If I wrote down some notes, I probably could have probably logically broken it down.
0: No. You did fine. You did great. I'm proud of you.
1: Yeah.
0: I think you're doing better than you feel like you're doing, but I'm going to suggest, and John is suggesting, that we assign the cause of the anxiety where it belongs, which is family pressures that are inappropriate and violating boundaries, rather than assigning the cause of the anxiety to the debt snowball.
2: I see what you mean.
0: Okay. Because 35 years of doing this, most of the time, the debt snowball is tough because it requires sacrifice, not going out to eat, saying no to people that are pushy, all those kinds of things. But it gives you this sense of power over money, which has had a power over you your whole life. And for the first time, you're telling your money what to do. And that is not anxiety inducing. It's quite the opposite.
1: And the
2: That's
1: nerd
2: kind of
1: word.
2: How I feel when I'm on my own. Yes, when I'm on my own, I'm like, wow.
0: Yeah.
2: I'm proud of me.
0: Look at me. Yeah.
1: And you should be proud of you.
2: When I get it. Yeah. So in that case, I need to maybe pray or take some notes, like how to have those conversations with family, because that's exactly what's happening.
1: Yeah.
2: They are like, you make 110. Why are you worried about 20K? You can literally do that in a few months. Just go to a Christmas party.
0: I really don't run my plans past people that have negative things to say about me.
1: Or who don't share my values.
0: They don't get a vote.
2: Okay. Oh, I understand what you're talking. You're talking about boundaries.
1: There we go.
2: Okay,
1: yeah.
2: I can do this.
0: Yeah.
2: Okay, so I will set some boundaries and say I need to.
1: Let me tell you how to do this.
2: For my future.
0: Let's talk about some verbiage, because this is a really good question.
1: It's a great question. So it's we're taking this call in August. Okay, at the very beginning of August, I want you to sit down with yourself and imagine Christmas. And I want you to ask this question. How do you, Michelle, want Christmas to feel? You want it to feel peaceful, joyful, fun, whatever. And then I want you to go backwards to Thanksgiving. And I want you to go backwards to the doldrums and the beauty of fall up there in Madison, where it's kind of cold, but also the leaves are changing, all that. I want you to reverse engineer that. And then I want you to send an email to your family and say, here's what my holiday plans are going to be this year.
0: I hope you like them. I hope you like them.
1: And then here's the challenge with this. They may call you. They may write you back something ugly. That is them coming up against the boundaries that you're setting given this season of your life. And it's a season when you're trying to set yourself free. They're going to bang their head up against your boundaries and challenge you. They're going to probably say things about you. They're going to make judgments about you. And what they're doing, I want you to imagine them trying to yell at you from the other side of the fence.
2: That makes a lot of sense.
1: Do you know what I'm saying? It's not going to be pain-free. In fact, it will be painful. But also...
0: But it's also going to be very empowering, and you're going to see your anxiety drop.
1: Yes.
2: Okay.
0: Anxiety
2: case,
0: comes from meeting someone's expectations you care about. I don't care about your expectations sets me free from anxiety. And someone who says a line like, you make $110,000, you should be able to... That's a line of immaturity. Would you agree, John?
1: Yeah.
0: Emotionally immature person.
1: It's saying, I'm going to come up with reasons why you have to do what I want you to do.
2: Yeah. I mean, I was hosting a Christmas party the last 3 years, and I told him, I said, this year, I'm not going to do it.
0: Yeah. So let me tell you what happened. Here's another real-world example. We did this, okay? Sharon and I were broke. We were bankrupt. We lost everything. We could barely keep the lights on. As a matter of fact, 1 week we didn't, okay? And so she has this big, beautiful family, and they're all very generous and loving. They're sweet people. And she's got 5 brothers and sisters, and there's 13 grandkids, of which my 3 are 3 of the 13. And these people all gave each other a gift every Christmas. It's 92 gifts. I mean, it's crazy, right? And so we sat down at Thanksgiving and we said, hey guys, really sorry, we're broke. We're not buying everybody a gift this year. We would like to do name drawing, or we'll just opt out and we'll just dodge Christmas for 1 year because we're broke. We can't do it. And 3 of the other siblings said, thank God somebody finally said it. We need to do name drawing. This is crazy. And, you know, because we raised our hands and we didn't ask them, we told them, we're not doing this year. We can't. And it changed everything. And they were not mad or mean or weird. And sometimes people are mad or mean or weird. But we just
1: Most of the time they're not.
0: But that was the year in 1988 when the Reedy family Christmas changed. And it has been the same since we changed it. And it may change again someday because somebody else comes in with a vote, right? But for now, that's the vote. Her dad's 97, and this is still how we do Christmas.
1: It's awesome. Just takes one family to have the hard conversation.

0: Hey, George Camel here. 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
1: With SRN News, I'm Rich Thomason in Washington. There is talk of a pending agreement to reopen the Strait of Hormuz. Iran says a deal with its Gulf neighbor Oman is close at hand. President Trump, speaking in Nevada, said that he was ready to lower the boom on Iran, and that, he says, is what brought Tehran back to the bargaining table. Never quiet for very long, North Korea is making more noise again, firing some sort of a missile off its east coast, that according to the South Koreans. Crews taking advantage of cooler weather to start getting a handle on wildfires that have displaced tens of thousands of people around Spokane, Washington. However, forecasters say that hotter, drier, and windier weather is on the way in coming days. On Wall Street, the Dow futures are up 95 points, while the NASDAQ futures are off 214. The S&P futures, 4 points higher. More details at srnnews.com.
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13: Your local news update, good Thursday morning, mostly sunny, quite warm and humid, the upper 80s. The Trumbull Combined Health District confirms 2 cases of measles in the county. They're related to the current outbreak across northeast Ohio. One of the 2 unvaccinated people was at the Liberty Township Walmart store July 29th and at Akron Children's Hospital ER in Boardman Township Sunday. There are 5 new cases in Geauga County. Numbers from this outbreak have more than doubled. Ohio's annual sales tax holiday begins at midnight tonight, continues through midnight Sunday night, but it's back to the original back-to-school format. School supplies priced at $20 or less, clothing items at $75 or less, not subject to state and local sales taxes. And football's back tonight with the Hall of Fame game in Canton, the Arizona Cardinals and the Carolina Panthers. It's part of the Hall of Fame Enshrinement Weekend. The game's on Channel 21 tonight. I'm Jim Michaels.
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15: Here's your current forecast from Real Talk 1540 WYOH. For today, we'll have a chance of showers and thunderstorms with highs in the upper 80s. For tonight, we'll have a chance of showers and storms with lows in the upper 60s. Friday, we'll have a chance of rain with highs in the mid 80s. Friday night, we'll have a chance of rain with lows in the upper 60s. Saturday, we'll have a chance of rain showers with highs in the mid 80s. Saturday night, we'll have a chance of showers and storms with lows in the mid 60s. And Sunday will be mostly sunny with highs in the mid 80s.

0: Ron is in Cincinnati. Hey, Ron, how are you?
1: Hey, good afternoon, Dave. Pretty good. How you been?
0: Better than I deserve. How can we help, sir?
1: Awesome. Well, my initial question was, I sent in a few weeks ago. It actually took me a minute to remember what it was when Dawn contacted me. I'm 64, and I get a zillion spam calls a day about insurance and Medicare, you know. Mm-hmm. A guy contacted me about paying off my mortgage sooner, and we have 19 years left on our 30-year loan, and he ran over some numbers. Honestly, I don't remember all the numbers. About how he could pay it off in 6 years. And part of that plan, which is the reason I sent the question to your crew, was my trusting somebody else to take all my money, because that's the way they do it. They want every bit of my income, and then they give you back enough money for what you think you owe in bills, mm-hmm. and they take the leftover. And he ran numbers, and he said, yeah, we can pay your house off in 6 years. Mm-hmm. Well, I couldn't say yes to that on the phone. And I said, well, I need to think about that. And I thought maybe I'm pretty sure you and your crew have probably heard of this happening with a few companies.
0: Yeah, it's been going on for about 10, 15 years. It's a new version of an old scam.
1: Is that right?
0: Yeah. Yeah. Here's the deal, okay? You owe what on your home?
1: $85,000.
0: Okay. Yep. Let me tell you when your house will be paid off. When you give them $85,000.
1: Yep.
0: Okay? There's no hack. And so if you give them $8,000 a month, it'll be done in 10 months, right? Sure. If you give them $800 a month extra, it's not going to be done that fast. And so all they do with this is, if they did it the way they claim they're going to do it, is they're going to make you live on substantially less than you make, so that over 6 years, $85,000 is sent to your mortgage company. So if you would simply live on $85,000 less than you make over the next 6 years and send it to the mortgage company, you could do exactly the same thing they're doing.
2: Minus whatever fee they're going to charge you.
0: See what I'm saying?
1: Fee thing, too. Yeah, that concerned me.
0: Yeah. So it's $10,000, $15,000 a year to do $85,000 in 6 years, right?
1: Yep.
0: And so you're going to put $1,250 a month extra on your mortgage average over the next 6 years, and it will be gone. That's the only way it goes away. There is no trick, no smoke and mirrors, no man behind the curtain that magically makes some kind of a trick thing happen to the mortgage and makes it go away. It simply does not. When they receive $85,000 in addition to the interest that is owed to date, your mortgage will be paid off, and not until.
1: Agreed.
0: Okay, and there's nobody that can change that. There's no technique. There's no secret bullcrap with some guy on the phone. And so a portion of these people, that's all they're doing. The other portion of these people is they steal all your money. They're complete scams. And I don't know which portion this bucket this guy falls in, but in neither case do I want you to do it, because, Ron, you are smart enough to do the math and say, how fast do I want to pay my mortgage off, and divide that number of years into 85,000, and you will have your answer. And you have to cut your lifestyle to meet that number. And if you don't, you won't meet that number. And if you don't meet that number, you're still going to have a mortgage. It's that simple.
1: That's what I wondered, if I could do the same thing myself. He tried to make it sound like I couldn't. But
0: you can't.
1: They had some type of mystery interest that he earned in a HELOC or something stupid. I don't know
0: what
1: it was.
0: No, that's what they're doing. They're running it back and they're dumping all your money, and they're borrowing your own money back and all that. That's the HELOC thing. And it does not work, because the HELOC doesn't make the same interest rate as the mortgage, and so the whole thing is stupid. It's just a shell game. There's still a P under one of the shells somewhere.
1: Yeah.
0: That's all it is. And, that you know... So what I would do with people like that is I would run away from them, because, A, there might be a scam completely. B, best case is they're doing something weird that I could have done myself but is not really magical. What's magical is when you send $85,000 to the mortgage company, you won't have a mortgage anymore.
2: And if that conversation inspired you to say, hey, I don't want to take 19 years to pay this off.
0: Good.
2: What if we figured out and did it in 6 or even 7? Awesome.
0: Well, if we do it in 8 years, it's $10,500 a year.
2: Yeah, build
0: pretty
2: it,
0: simple.
2: Build that world up. Go knock it out.
0: Okay. If we do it in 4 years, instead of 8 years, it would be $21,000. We can all do it right here, right? And so, and then divide that by 12 and start to put that in your monthly budget and smoke it.
2: Yeah.
0: That's it, man. That's what you do. And so you send it to a HELOC and then pulling it out of the HELOC and doing some kind of dance and twirl around twice and pray for rain and, oh, crap. Always somebody looking, you know. But we all look for a shorter thing, and there's just not one. It's like, you know, how do you build wealth? I'm sorry, guys. I've been doing this 35 years. You live on less than you make.
2: How do you lose weight?
0: Eat
2: diet and exercise.
0: Calories. Drink more water. And raise your heart rate. It's called aerobic exercise.
2: Yeah.
0: Sorry, Oprah. No hack. I don't care how many books you sell. No hack. This is it. Less caloric intake. Increase the burn. It's a simple physiological thing.
2: It's a nightmare to do it, but it's easy.
0: And it's easy to understand. It's hard to do.
2: Yeah, yeah.
0: And building wealth is the same thing. The best way to get rich quick is don't get rich quick.
2: Ooh, that's a good line,
0: the quickest way to get rich. I mean, and
2: did
0: so,
2: you just not come up with that line?
0: Oh, I've been using it for 20 years.
2: Okay.
0: I should have told it. I should have said it in front of you before.
2: Yeah. Man. The best way to get rich quick is don't. I like that line.
0: Annie is in Detroit. Hey, Annie, what's up?
3: Hey, how are you?
0: Better than I deserve. How can I help?
3: Good. I'm calling because my husband and I are expecting our second baby coming up here. And right now, I have an 18-month-old son, and I drive a Jeep Wrangler. So I'm looking to get
2: Detroit?
3: A minivan.
0: This is fun.
2: Is it a hardtop?
3: It is, and it's a manual.
0: Woohoo!
2: I bet that gets cold come February.
0: I mean, Jeep life has come to a halt.
3: right now, our
0: no little ducks on your dash anymore.
2: Wow.
0: Oh, my gosh. We have real little ducks now, so we're going to have to get rid of those. Yeah, I don't blame you. So what are you going to buy when you sell the Jeep?
3: So I want to get a minivan just because that is within our price range. My thought is that I will sell the Jeep Wrangler to then get a minivan. The Jeep is fully paid off. It's been paid off for about a year or two now, and it's about worth $30,000. It's got 45,000 miles on it.
0: Cool.
3: So I don't put a lot of miles on it because I just have a pretty short commute to work.
0: Yeah.
3: So I'm wondering if I should continue to drive it as long as possible.
0: No, sell the Jeep and buy a van. Well, I mean, a $30,000 van is a pretty good van.
3: Yeah, that was my thought of just the if the value on my Jeep would go down or not was my thought.
0: Oh, yeah, it's going to go down. All cars go down in value.
2: Especially Jeeps. They're special that way.
0: All cars go down in value. Anything with wheels and or a motor or a battery goes down in value. You don't think it goes down in value? Talk to those poor Tesla people that own a five-year-old one. Oh, my God, did they get killed. And so, yeah. But anyway, it's all of them go down in value. Even sweet little Jeeps in Detroit. Yes, yes, yes, yes, yes, yes. So, no, you need to, I would sell that thing and I'd buy me a... Hey, it's that... you've come into a new season of your life and your car should reflect that.
2: That's another good line, Dave.
0: I'm full of them today.
2: Dude, you brought like inner hip-hop Dave today. He's like dropping bars. Yeah, you got a new world now, Annie.
0: I'm serious. Okay. The little ducks are now in the back seat instead of on the dash.
2: If you're a real Jeep person, it's part of your identity, I get it. It's the worst.
3: No. It's not.
2: Okay.
0: Oh, man. My son bought a Wrangler 2000-something when he was 16. And I bought it back from him when he went to college, and then I gave it back to him when he graduated from college.
2: Yeah.
0: And so that old Jeep is still in his garage. He loves that.
2: He loves it.
0: Yeah. Once you're hooked on those.
2: A Jeep person, you're a Jeep person.
0: That's it. Hey, get you a van, kiddo. It's and you can get you another Jeep later after the kids all leave.

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0: Rebecca is in Nashville. Wait a minute. No, it's not. I'm sorry. Blake is in Bismarck, North Dakota. I'll try that. Hey, Blake, what's up? Blake? Blake? Put you on hold, buddy. Now I'm going to try to go to Rebecca in Nashville. Hi, Rebecca. How are you?
1: I'm good. How are you doing?
0: Better than I deserve. What's up?
1: All right, so I'm going to give you a little pitch. You tell me if you approve, disapprove, or give me advice.
2: Yes,
1: so
2: I love this.
1: So I'm 20 years old. I made $25,000 last year and paid off $13,000 in medical debt that I incurred in that year. So I am very happy with where I'm at financially. However, God has opened some doors for me, and I am planning on attending flight school to become a pilot in the next several months. With that, I have also been offered a different position, which works perfectly with my flight school schedule and everything else, that I will be making $70,000 a year. So flight school, the way that I'm going to do it, is going to cost about $75,000. It is go at my own pace, so I can do it when I can, when I can afford to. So I'm on baby step 4, so I have no debt. My question is, what should I prioritize? Should I prioritize going through school debt-free? Should I prioritize investing for retirement? Should I, you know, so I'll be making approximately $4,800 a month.
0: How old are you?
1: So I'm 20.
0: You're amazing. Well done.
1: Thank
0: I mean, you're
1: you.
0: Just, your skills, your skills of laying all of this out and thinking all this through are superior. Well done. Very
1: I
0: well
1: I very
0: done.
1: Much appreciate that. I've been listening to you for...
0: I think you're going
1: to
0: be a safe pilot.
1: So.
0: I might fly with you.
2: Yeah, I would like to fly... I would like you to fly all of my planes.
0: Yeah, I mean, because I want a pilot
1: honestly.
0: That thinks this clearly. So what we have found is the shortest distance between where you are and wealth is debt freedom.
1: Okay.
0: Your most powerful wealth-building tool is your income. The best investment to create a higher income is usable, marketable education. Okay? So, in other words, your return on investment of pouring money into flight school is better than your return on investment in mutual funds.
1: Okay.
0: Does that make sense? Mathematically. Yes. Mathematically it is.
1: Yeah.
0: Not philosophically.
1: So,
0: really.
1: Yeah. And that's what my thoughts were on it. I have only talked to, like, one other person, and their advice seems a little bit crazy to me. So, you know,
0: well, if they're in flight school, they probably are a little crazy.
1: No, no, actually, they work in finance for a church, and what they told me to do was put everything that I can into a high-yield savings and take out a student loan.
0: Okay.
1: Because...
0: Well, if they work in a church, they should try reading the Bible.
2: Oh, shots fired.
0: Where the borrower is slave to the lender.
1: Yeah, it makes sense, and that was my thoughts on it. I just recognize that I've only lived 20 years of life and that I can learn from my elders, so I wanted to make sure that I'm getting good advice.
0: Well, you definitely got a couple of elders here, no question about that. But the
2: here's the thing. You're going to have to pay the piper. So at some point, paying the piper requires a sacrifice. And what we're trying to suggest that you do at 20, are you married?
1: No.
2: Okay, so you're brilliant. You're a hard worker. You're unattached. You're going to have to make a sacrifice. There literally will not be another more perfect time in your life to make a sacrifice than right now.
1: Yeah.
2: I would rather you with time, with not going out to eat, whatever sacrifices you have to make to get this degree and to pay cash for it along the way, string it out until you can just keep funding it. Or here's the other option. You take out a student loan, you go to school, what's flight school, $75,000 plus interest. You're going to meet somebody because you're going to be number one on the market. Then you're going to want to go do this. At some point, you have to make the sacrifice.
0: Yeah, and I don't want you having two kids at 30 paying off this loan.
2: Yeah.
0: Because you're not flying anymore right then.
1: Yeah, and that's kind of my plan on it. And then one more question about that is I also, so of course, long term, I would love to get married. I would love to have kids, all of those things. However, I'm not going to plan my life waiting around for somebody else to kind of show up.
0: Good.
1: So within 4 to 5 years, I wanted to be able to buy a house. So obviously first house at 24 is not going to be a $1 million house with all of the, you know, all the fancy things that nobody actually needs. So if I were to shoot for the $200,000 range in 4 years, 48 months, if I save $833, that would give me a 20% down, or yeah, 20% down payment of $40,000 on
0: the
1: house.
0: No.
1: So,
0: no.
1: What?
0: No.
1: Uh-oh.
2: I wouldn't do that.
0: I want you to go to flight school and pay for it.
1: Okay.
0: As fast as you can. Instead of doing this.
1: Yes.
0: Put all the money on flight school.
2: You're trying to do a couple of humongous things all at the same time, and what you'll end up doing is
0: nothing.
2: Some of them part way or nothing.
1: Okay.
0: Pay cash for flight school as fast as you can. Become a pilot. Increase your income. Use that increased income to pile cash for your house.
1: Okay. So just give it everything I got?
0: Yep.
2: Yes.
1: And just have like the 6 months kind of savings?
0: Cash flow.
2: How long is flight school?
0: As long as it takes.
1: It's as long as it takes. So realistically, I could be done with it in like 18 months. And then, because I'm doing everything that I can online right now and like learning theory before flying. So
2: okay, so let's say this. Let's say at 22, you double your income, you get your pilot's license, and you make 150.
0: And you don't have any debt.
2: And you have no debt. By the time you're 24, when you want to buy this house, you'll have way more than $200,000 saved up.
1: Yeah, that's true.
2: Right. And not one person will ever get to tell you what to do because you'll be in control of whatever you do next.
1: Yeah, that makes sense. I think, I don't know, I'm just so scared of making a mistake that I'm going to pay for later that I just want to, like,
2: Let me free you.
0: When you pay cash, you don't pay for it later.
2: That's right. And 100% chance you're going to make mistakes. Let that one go.
1: Okay.
0: Just don't let one of them be that the aircraft is underfueled.
2: Yes. Keep gas in and don't borrow any money. Those are two big ones. Yeah, yeah. But like you're gonna make mistakes. That's part of life. The fact that you at 20 are already asking for wisdom from multiple sources tells me
0: when you have more wisdom than most of those sources.
2: Yes, you're so far ahead.
0: Yes, you're. God, if I was 20, my brain didn't even work like that. Looking for the next keg party.
2: That's all. Yeah,
0: it's unbelievable. Yeah,
2: 20-year-old me had no concept
0: of any of that. So you're gonna do great. So I want you to have a realistic expectation of what this flight career is going to look like and what it's going to entail before you invest all the way into that. We haven't talked about that, and I'm assuming you did that because you've done everything else pretty well in this conversation. But what does being a pilot mean to your life? How many hours a week are you working, and what is your actual income year 1, 2, 3, 4, 5, because you're not going to get hired to fly 747s as soon as you get this degree, as soon as you get through flight school.
2: Oh, so she may not be making 150 first year out.
0: She might not.
2: Yeah.
0: She might not. She might be making less than she could have doing a whole lot of other things.
2: Okay, yeah.
0: So that's why when you get on the commuter jets, the little tiny ones going American Airlines or something, and you see the person on there and you think, how can a 12-year-old fly this? That's who that is.
2: They're right out of flight school.
0: That's who that is. That's the cheapest possible pilot right then. You know, so, sweet little people, and I'm sure they're competent, or American Airlines would not put ourselves at risk with them.
2: Right.
0: However, for old people, when I look and I go, I have socks older than my pilot. Yeah, this scares me.
2: I did that with a physician the other day.
0: Yeah,
2: I walked out, I was like,
0: Doctor, what was that?
2: Doogie Howser. Yeah.
0: Yeah.
2: I was like, is this like a high school internship?
0: Like a couple of old man Muppets or something.
2: I'm so old, I know.
0: Not the old man Muppets. Yeah. But yeah, so work all that out so you know exactly what you're getting into. But I think you're going to do just fine and pay cash for your school. And as long as whatever you're studying has actual usable utility in the marketplace and causes your income to actually go up, it is a good investment, and it is a better investment than a mutual fund. You, if you're smart and you look in the mirror and you pay cash for it and you buy education that's usable, are more valuable

0: saying that the incident posed a new quality of danger in Germany. News and analysis, townhall.com. President Trump has 11 grandkids, so his instincts served him well as he chased a young boy who appeared on stage in Las Vegas with his family during a presidential rally.
1: Call him the grandfather-in-chief. President Trump running after the toddler who was on the elevated stage, the little boy wandering away, and the audience laughing as President Trump springs into action and then making a joke about Joe Biden falling. Listen.
2: It's truly an honor. It's truly an honor to stand here before you and speak. Sorry, excuse me. I have a little mumbling going on right now. I'm so sorry.
3: No,
2: he's going to take off. Thank you. Thank you. Truly, thank you, Mr. President.
3: Thank you.
1: Laura Winters reporting.
0: Utah can enforce its strict anti-gambling laws on prediction markets like Kalshi and Poly Market, that under a federal judge's ruling in the Utah case. More on these stories at townhall.com.
4: Here's your current forecast from Real Talk 1540 WIOH. For today, we'll have a chance of showers and thunderstorms with highs in the upper 80s. For tonight, we'll have a chance of showers and storms with lows in the upper 60s. Friday, we'll have a chance of rain with highs in the mid 80s. Friday night, we'll have a chance of rain with lows in the upper 60s. Saturday, we'll have a chance of rain showers with highs in the mid 80s. Saturday night, we'll have a chance of showers and storms with lows in the mid 60s. And Sunday will be mostly sunny with highs in the mid 80s.
5: Your local news update. Good Thursday morning. Mostly sunny, quite warm and humid, the upper 80s. The Trumbull Combined Health District confirms two cases of measles in the county. They're related to the current outbreak across Northeast Ohio. One of the two unvaccinated people was at the Liberty Township Walmart store July 29th and at Akron Children's Hospital ER in Boardman Township Sunday. There are five new cases in Geauga County. Numbers from this outbreak have more than doubled. Ohio's annual sales tax holiday begins at midnight tonight, continues through midnight Sunday night, but it's back to the original back-to-school format. School supplies priced at $20 or less, clothing items at $75 or less, not subject to state and local sales taxes. And football's back tonight with the Hall of Fame game in Canton, the Arizona Cardinals and the Carolina Panthers. It's part of the Hall of Fame enshrinement weekend. The game's on Channel 21 tonight. I'm Jim Michaels.
6: From the wild world of D.C. politics to America's culture clash, brace yourself for the reality check you've been waiting for. 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
7: How do we feel about somebody pleading the Fifth Amendment during a legal proceeding? The Fifth Amendment is a right that Americans enjoy. The relevant part of the amendment says that nobody shall be compelled in any criminal case to be a witness against himself. It's known as the privilege against self-incrimination. But if I'm on a witness stand, or I'm testifying before a Senate committee, or I'm called before Congress to explain my actions over something like, oh, I don't know, a worldwide pandemic, and I'm Dr. Anthony Fauci, and I'm asked during that hearing, what's the color of your tie? And your answer is, I respectfully invoke the Fifth Amendment in order to avoid self-incrimination. If you're asked, what's the color of the carpet you're sitting in front of, I respectfully plead the Fifth Amendment. You're making a mockery of the proceedings. That's not an effort to prevent self-incrimination. And right now on Capitol Hill, senators are battling and fighting over whether to hold Dr. Anthony Fauci in contempt of Congress. The Democrats are trying to table it. They're trying to desperately take it off the table. The Republicans, of course, led by Congressman Rand Paul, who's the chairman of this committee, they are not going to allow this to be tabled. Here's Rand Paul moments ago as these proceedings got underway on Capitol Hill.
3: She sat before this committee in the witness chair under subpoena for conduct covered by the President Biden's full and unconditional pardon, reaching back to 2014. Dr. Fauci faced no risk of federal prosecution. All he had to do was tell the truth. More than 100 times, though, he refused. The chair ruled that Dr. Fauci's assertion of the Fifth Amendment privilege was unsupported in light of the pardon and the testimony he offered in his opening statement. The chair directed Anthony Fauci to answer. He refused again. That is what we are voting on today. Not his opinions, not his policies, not anything he said from a podium 6 years ago. We are voting on whether a witness who has received the benefit of a sweeping federal pardon can be ordered by this committee to answer questions and then defy that order without consequence. More than 1 million Americans died from COVID. Many of them died alone. Workers were forced to choose between a mandate and a job they needed. Businesses closed and never reopened.
7: This is so good. He is so good on this subject. And for them to battle this out, for me, the turning point, the tipping point, if it were, was when Fauci refused to answer what color his tie was. It, from my perspective, and believe me, I'm no lawyer. I'm a big mouth talk show host, but as an American citizen witnessing all of this, and I saw Fauci refuse to answer what color his tie was, he was deliberately avoiding any answer posed to him by that committee. So this debate is underway. It's getting a little nasty. I'm going to take you to Capitol Hill. We'll peek in. We'll listen. We'll poke into some. Is it peek in or poke in? By the way, another topic for another day. I'm in a mood. I'm in a good mood. Hope you are too. It's Thursday, August the 6th. We got some reason for optimism. We got good things happening in the country. We've got a bunch of challenges that we face. We got the communist takeover of the Democrat Party. We got to deal with that. We got to save the country. But other than that, how's your day going? I'd like to see if you believe that the efforts to hold Anthony Fauci accountable for his disastrous testimony before Congress recently is justified? Is it a witch hunt? Do you want to see the guy led away in handcuffs? Do you want to see him held accountable? Because I also am mindful of how we all have an inclination to try to get a pound of flesh. We hate what he did to this country. We hate how he lied. We hate how he deceived. We hate his ego. We hate his narcissism. What was released in those diaries shows a petty, pitiful little man who is forever ruined. His legacy is always destroyed by the COVID epidemic. But is this just a pound of flesh? Are we only trying to exact some kind of revenge on him by going down this contempt of Congress route? Or do you think it's justified? 800-655-MIKE. Let's find out with your phone calls. Again, we'll take you to Capitol Hill. We'll check in and see how this contempt vote is going. Breaking news, what to make of it all. That's what we do here in the Relief Factor Studios. And this Thursday episode of the Mike Gallagher Show. Give me your reaction to this hearing underway. Tell me what you think should happen to Dr. Anthony Fauci after all these years. 800-655-MIKE. Join us.
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28: Gary LaVox here from Rascal Flats. 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
29: Hi, I'm Nick. I'm getting married today.
30: You may now kiss the bride.
29: I'm also a firefighter and first responder. When you move over and slow down, you're not only giving me room to work, you're also making sure I can get to my wedding ceremony to start the next chapter of my life.
31: Roadside workers have lives and families, but when they're on the job, they put it all on the line to protect and serve us. Let's all give them room to work. When you see flashing lights, remember, they're not just roadside workers. Thank you for moving over and slowing down.

0: Mike Gallagher.
1: I wonder if anybody's noticing my 25-pound weight loss. I just asked the team, can you tell that I've lost 25 pounds since like third week of June? Nobody can tell. Eric's like, well, I always thought you looked pretty good. Tracy shrugs her shoulders. Yasmin just kind of rolls her eyes. I think I look pretty good, 25 pounds down, huh? How'd I do it? It's how I always do it, PhD weight loss. I thought I needed to take about 10 off. But I've exceeded what I thought I needed to do, and I've took 25 off since January. I started June 27th. So from June 27th to today, I'm down 25 pounds because I just got out of control. I don't know why. I was traveling all over the place. I went overseas. I just screwed up. I was eating like a dummy, and I wasn't following the guidelines that keep me at my goal weight. But now that PhD is part of my life, I know what to do forever. 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I think the problem with the team is that when you lose weight, but you're with everybody every day, you don't really notice it. It's like if I went away for a while and came back, maybe they'd notice it. But I mean, look at my collars real loose these days. That chin, those five chins I normally have, now I've only got about, I don't know, three. I'm a little proud of my weight loss. I'm also proud of how I handled Mabel, a caller who wanted to challenge holding Anthony Fauci in contempt of Congress. And it's a very important lesson about the way I try to handle callers who won't let me talk. That's the biggest complaint I get, is the way I interrupt people too much. I'm going to replay Mabel's call. And bless her heart, and we pray for her. She lost her son, she said, to COVID. So she's been through a lot. And I wanted to give her a lot of, you know, runway. I gave her a lot of respect, let her talk a lot. She kept interrupting me. She wouldn't let me talk. So I just shut up. That's what you people tell me all the time. You interrupt too much. All right. Well, let me show you what happens when I don't interrupt too much. And we'll replay for you my feisty exchange with Mabel, a caller from another hour. That's all coming up as well. Meantime, to your calls. Joey's in Georgia, 25 past the hour. Our number's 800-655. Mike, hi, Joey. How are you?
2: I'm doing fine, Mike. How are you?
1: I'm great. What do you think about this decision to hold Fauci in contempt of Congress?
2: I think it's awesome, but all of us MAGA people, we're sitting here, we're giving up on all. There's been no arrest. You know, Joe Biden and all his crew has already had arrested several people, you know, on the Republican side. But we, you know, it's just a two weeks, you know, keep on saying 2 weeks from now, but, you know, something big is going to happen. It never happens. And so we're frustrated. I'm sorry about that.
1: No, I share your frustration. I mean, they sent Steve Bannon off to jail. They sent
2: Navarro.
1: Peter Navarro. Taking that man away in shackles and handcuffs in an airport, like he's some drug lord. And yet our side, no, we're going to arrest somebody. You'll see. Well, maybe they'll start with Fauci.
2: I hope so.
1: All right, good to hear.
2: Mike, the reason I called, I just want to say one thing. Josh Hawley or any of the senators, if they would ask this one question, I think it would have been great. They'd ask him, have you ever molested any small children? If he took the fifth on that, there was no way he could come off other than a pedophile. I don't know how you would come off. If somebody asked you that question, have you ever molested any small children?
1: Well, I mean,
2: you take the fifth on that question?
1: It's so weird. You take the fifth, you plead the fifth over what the color of your tie is. And right. Hawley's point was, if you're doing that, you're making a mockery of the whole process of self-incrimination. Right. And that's the brilliance of that. I mean, and I, you know, I certainly understand your point, but this is a guy who was so bamboozled by the smart, intelligent, logical questions that he was being asked. I mean, it was a really good hearing. And Americans have a right to know, considering what we were put through. And you're going to tell me that you think this guy thought he could be prosecuted for refusing to answer what day of the week it was? And Hawley's questions, frankly, were pretty brilliant. And he's right. He proved his point and made an absolute mockery out of what Fauci was trying to do. All right, I want you to hear an opposition to holding Fauci in contempt of Congress. Came from a caller named Mabel. 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
21: Here's your current forecast from Real Talk 1540 WYOH. For today, we'll have a chance of showers and thunderstorms with highs in the upper 80s. For tonight, we'll have a chance of showers and storms with lows in the upper 60s. Friday, we'll have a chance of rain with highs in the mid 80s. Friday night, we'll have a chance of rain with lows in the upper 60s. Saturday, we'll have a chance of rain showers with highs in the mid 80s. Saturday night, we'll have a chance of showers and storms with lows in the mid 60s. And Sunday will be mostly sunny with highs in the mid 80s.

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0: degrees. For tonight, we'll have a chance of showers and storms with lows in the upper 60s. Friday, we'll have a chance of rain with highs in the mid 80s. Friday night, we'll have a chance of rain with lows in the upper 60s. Saturday, we'll have a chance of rain showers with highs in the mid 80s. Saturday night, we'll have a chance of showers and storms with lows in the mid 60s. And Sunday will be mostly sunny with highs in the mid 80s.
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2: From the wild world of D.C. politics to America's culture clash, brace yourself for the reality check you've been waiting for. 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
3: Boy, you think you might be having a bad day. Dr. Anthony Fauci's having a bad day. Senators have obtained a copy of his COVID-era cell phone. If you haven't heard the news, a Homeland Committee has voted 8-5 today to hand him over to the Justice Department to be prosecuted for contempt of Congress. Look, I wonder what Steve Bannon has to say. Steve Bannon thinks about that. He went to jail. He went to prison. They made an example out of him, didn't they? They went after Peter Navarro, didn't they? How about General Flynn? They made a lot of examples of a lot of people. But Anthony Fauci gets a pass. He gets off the hook, pleading the fifth over what color of tie he was wearing. He gets to plead the fifth over what day of the week it is. It was a brilliant line of questioning from Josh Hawley last week, because Senator Hawley proved that Fauci didn't have any intention of just trying to avoid self-incrimination, which is the purpose of the Fifth Amendment. He just wasn't going to cooperate. I think the guy's in a lot of trouble, but on the other hand, maybe not. I'm getting a lot of feedback today from people saying, yeah, we always hear you Republicans talk a good game about accountability, about some arrests. We haven't seen one arrest. Nobody's been perp walked. Nobody's been held accountable for anything. It's only our side. It's the Peter Navarros who have to get shackled. It's the Roger Stones who get harassed in the middle of the night. It's the Mike Lindells who get persecuted. We don't do that to Democrats. And I totally get that argument. You're right. So as my podcast partner always says, let's let the game come to us and find out if the DOJ is going to prosecute Anthony Fauci. The cynic in me says they won't. If I were to be cynical, But the hopeful warrior fighter in me wants to believe that the Department of Justice will do the right thing and hold this guy to account. I was thinking about, everybody's talking about this Hassan Piker, this apparently far left, real vicious podcaster. And I watched Senator John Fetterman last night on Fox News, really hoping that this podcaster keeps campaigning with people like Abdul El Sayed. Hassan Piker is apparently an influential voice of the radical left, and people are listening and paying attention to him. And he is, look, I'll say it, he's scary, foul-mouthed, threatening the life of Senator Rick Scott recently. threatening the lives of wealthy Americans. Their blood needs to flow through the streets. And it hit me the other day. And I want to share this with you. Being scary is the point. They want our side to be afraid of them. And fear is what's preventing powerful Democrats from speaking out against this garbage, the violence, the looniness of wide open borders and defunding the police and abolishing the Senate and getting rid of the presidency and all this horrible, awful, radical stuff. And they want Americans to be afraid of them. Chuck Schumer is petrified. Do you think these so-called normal Democrats, the establishment Democrats, are sitting behind closed doors and not expressing fear if they go up against this movement? And you got these whack jobs, this Hong in Wisconsin. Now she's pretending that Thanksgiving is her favorite holiday. After she called for the abolishment of Thanksgiving, now she claims it's her favorite holiday. She once left a restaurant because it was too white. There were too many white people around her. I mean, you go down the list of the nuttiness of these people on the left. You normally couldn't believe it. You'd say, well, there's no way. Are you kidding me? This is what they believe in? And Fetterman isn't afraid of anybody. And he told Sean last night why he hopes that Democrat Senate candidate Abdul El Sayed continues to campaign with this radical, violent, vicious Hassan Piker. Check out Senator Fetterman's take.
4: They're not ashamed to say these kinds of, you know, things, you know, like, you know, abolish all of those things that they're not viable. And now El Sayed, he just won, you know, and I just want to issue a dare. Continue to campaign with Hassan Piker right now. You're in a general election now. I dare you. Keep campaigning with someone like Hassan Piker. You know, if I was a Republican, I would just dump the, you know, $20 million for ads. You know, he pals around with Piker.
3: You can't even play this guy's clips on a show like this one. We'll have to bleep every other word. He's a foul-mouthed, dangerous, radical influencer. And all the establishment Democrats know is that he's got a following. Watch the big tough guy, Mark Kelly, the Democrat senator from Arizona, tuck tail and sort of run away when somebody went up to him with a camera and a microphone and asked him, how can you be associated with a guy like Hassan Piker, who's now attaching himself to all of these radical Democrat campaigns?
5: I have a question for you about your potential newest colleague, Abdul El Sayed.
6: Yeah.
5: Will you disavow him for campaigning with Hassan Piker, an individual who said America deserved 9/11?
6: Hey, he won the primary, and we've got about 90 days to the election. In the past, we're winning back control of the U.S. Senate. Runs through places like Michigan.
5: So Senate Democrats are cool with campaigning with Hassan Piker? If I may ask...
6: I don't know much about him.
5: He said America deserved 9/11. He called on people to kill your colleague, Senator Rick Scott. And he's pretty much a jihadist. Any comments there?
6: Nope.
5: All right.
3: Nope. No comment. We're going to run away. Nope. I don't know much about... Oh, yeah. You don't know much about him. Sure you don't. Sure you don't, Mark Kelly. You're not fooling anybody. The White House Deputy Chief of Staff for Policy, Stephen Miller, always has an ability to break this down in pretty easy-to-understand, stark terms, as I say every single day. This is not right versus left anymore. It's not conservatives versus liberals. It's not Republicans versus Democrats. It is good versus evil.
7: Heinous, deplorable, monstrous Hassan Piker, somebody who has celebrated assassination culture, and somebody who has said that America deserved 9/11. Sean, you're from New York. How much time have you spent, Sean, with the victims and the families, the police officers, the firefighters, after 9/11?
8: A lot.
7: To have someone running for Senate who's going to associate with that kind of evil? And where is Schumer? Where is Jeffries? Where are any of the leaders of the Democratic Party? They're supporting it. They are embracing it. They are allowing it. Sean, we spent decades fighting a Cold War with the Soviet Union. Now, I choose my words carefully, but I'm going to say this tonight. Sean, that Cold War has come home. It's here in America. This is the biggest, greatest, most existential struggle this country will ever face, Sean. Because if communists get control of House seats, then Senate seats, and governor's mansions, the American dream that for 250 years our heroes bled and died for is gone, and it won't come back.
3: He's so right. Gosh, he's right. This is the biggest existential threat we've ever faced. And look, I'm always willing to give credit where credit is due. They're organized. They've got some money behind them. They've got popular evil podcasters that prop them up. And I guess they're counting on people already forgetting what America went through on 9/11. And for those of us who were around during 9/11, we will never forget. I don't know how old Hassan Piker is, but I'm guessing he was but a child when those evil monsters slaughtered so many innocent men, women, and children. But he certainly was old enough to watch what happened on October 7th in Israel and doesn't seem real bothered by that. We have to roll up our sleeves and go to work and not be afraid. That's what this is about. I truly believe this guy, I mean, he looks like a cartoon villain. He wears a lot of times the black outfits and, you know, good-looking guy, glasses. He's got the little beard thing that a lot of these guys have. And he wants to scare you. He wants to scare Chuck Schumer. He wants to terrify the Democrat establishment. All of them do. Have you heard the way Abdul El-Sayed talks about Chuck Schumer? They want to burn it all down. And there's a lot of young people and a lot of college-educated people who evidently believe that burning it all down is the only way. Now, we got a couple of approaches. When we confront and understand Zoe. I love what they did in Staten Island with Zohran Mamdani the other day. Where do you hear that? Where do you hear and see how they booed him off of a stage? And, you know, not my favorite thing. You should let somebody speak. He's the mayor. But this guy is doing so much damage to New York, just as we all said he would. And now it's all coming to fruition. They're seeing who and what he really is. But who and what is he actually? If a mayor of a city a few years ago was speaking with a different accent, wouldn't all kinds of alarm bells go off in your mind about that mayor? Look, I know liberals and leftists and progressives are infatuated with Zohran the Destroyer, but wait till you hear the way he talked a few years ago when he appeared in South Africa being interviewed on a podcast about his budding music career. I don't know about you, when I saw this last night, scared the crap out of me. Because it leaves me to wonder, was he faking it then or is he faking it now? Welcome into the Relief Factor Studios and the Mike Gallagher Show for a busy Thursday.
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1: So, New Yorkers are turning on Mamdani. It didn't take long. I suppose it is happening a little quicker than I thought it might, but they're seeing the real destruction that he is heaping upon that once great city. He gave he showed up to try to attend an event on Staten Island the other night. It was a night out to salute law enforcement. It didn't go so well for Zohran the Destroyer. They were ready to boo him off the stage. Now, I saw a clip last night that was from 2016, okay? Want to make sure we're accurate here. He was promoting, for some reason, a Disney movie called Queen of Katwe. Here, apparently his mother, who's a big movie person, made the movie, right? She's a director, producer, whatever she is. So he sits down with South African radio station, check out the way Zohran Mamdani was talking in this interview.
2: We also do, you know, our showcase. We do our showcase in Kampala. Having a dance move to a song is a big thing, right? But I would say the Nigerians have really patented that. The Nigerians come out with a song, like Yemi Alade has a song called, what's the name? Kofi Annan. She has a song called Kofi Annan. Do the Kofi Annan. Now all my friends in Kampala are doing the Kofi Annan. Right? So Ugandans, we don't really have as many dance moves associated with a song, but we will always dance. We are always dancing. That's the thing. The difference for me is, you know, I'm from Uganda, but I also grew up in New York. In New York, you don't really, you know, you go out, some guys are very hesitant to dance. You know, if they're not grinding, they're just standing. In Kampala, you will just not find that. People are all dancing. Everybody's dancing. Men, women, and it's fantastic that way.
1: Now, I saw that clip. I'm in bed last night, and I'm scrolling through. I'm doom scrolling like I often do, and I see this clip, and my blood ran cold. The hair on the back of my neck stood up. I thought, good Lord. So is he faking it then for the South African radio station? Or is his accent now fake, where he sounds like kind of a typical New Yorker? There's no dialect to his voice now. There's no accent. You wouldn't be able to distinguish his voice from any other sort of native-born New Yorker. And, of course, he's not a native-born New Yorker. He's a Ugandan who's telling the lady a few years ago, yeah, I live in New York and I grew up in Uganda. And he's got the... So my question to you is real simple. Do you think he was faking it then? Or is he faking it now? 800-655-MIKE. 800-655-6453.
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6: 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We all of a sudden became the enemy.
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19: Here's your current forecast from Real Talk 1540 WYOH. For today, we'll have a chance of showers and thunderstorms with highs in the upper 80s. For tonight, we'll have a chance of showers and storms with lows in the upper 60s. Friday, we'll have a chance of rain with highs in the mid 80s. Friday night, we'll have a chance of rain with lows in the upper 60s. Saturday, we'll have a chance of rain showers with highs in the mid 80s. Saturday night, we'll have a chance of showers and storms with lows in the mid 60s. And Sunday will be mostly sunny with highs in the mid 80s.

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10: Committee votes in favor of holding former NIH Director Dr. Anthony Fauci in contempt of Congress for refusing to testify about the origins of the COVID virus. 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
11: All he had to do.
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2: Japan marks the 81st anniversary of the nuclear bombing of Hiroshima.
3: Japanese Prime Minister Sanae Takaichi made her first appearance at the Hiroshima Peace Memorial Ceremony as the nation's leader, where she reaffirmed Japan's three non-nuclear principles of not possessing, producing, or allowing nuclear weapons on its territory. Takaichi's speech comes as the government prepares to revise its key national security documents later this year, prompting debate over whether Japan's non-nuclear policy could come under renewed scrutiny. Public reaction online shows some questioning whether Takaichi, who is widely regarded as hawkish, will keep this pledge to uphold the current policy.
2: The BBC's Kurume Mori. A record heat wave in Northeast Asia has gripped South Korea, North Korea, and Japan, also affecting China. Temperatures above 100 degrees Fahrenheit. News at townhall.com. The Senate confirming Dr. Erica Schwartz as director of the CDC.
4: Schwartz, a former deputy surgeon general and retired U.S. Coast Guard officer, was nominated for the job in April and is the first black woman to serve as director of the CDC. She's a notable departure from prior contenders considered by the Trump administration who have supported the policy of Make America Healthy Again. She has a lengthy record of guiding vaccination programs and crisis responses for the government. The CDC has been without an official director for a year since Dr. Susan Menarez was removed less than a month into the job after clashing with U.S. Health and Human Services Secretary Robert F. Kennedy Jr. over vaccine policies. Bernie Bennett, Washington.
2: And the Centers for Disease Control and Prevention said the number of states tied to cyclospora has now grown from 9 to 15. Cyclospora causes diarrhea and can be deadly. Investigators initially narrowed it to lettuce served at Taco Bell. More at townhall.com.
5: Here's your current forecast from Real Talk 1540 WYOH. For today, we'll have a chance of showers and thunderstorms with highs in the upper 80s. For tonight, we'll have a chance of showers and storms with lows in the upper 60s. Friday, we'll have a chance of rain with highs in the mid 80s. Friday night, we'll have a chance of rain with lows in the upper 60s. Saturday, we'll have a chance of rain showers with highs in the mid 80s. Saturday night, we'll have a chance of showers and storms with lows in the mid 60s. And Sunday will be mostly sunny with highs in the mid 80s. 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
6: 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Liftoff, we

my fellow Americans. It is your voice for what's happening in the world that's true. I'm Eric Erickson. I'm delighted to have you with me. The phone number is 877-973-7425. Truth matters most, not your tribal partisan ways. That goes for all of us. When we got some real hard truths we need to deal with because we have some breaking news. I was going to play you this clip. In fact, I'm going to play you this clip. This was yesterday. Senator John Husted of

0: Patrick was...
1: With SRN News, I'm John Scott. A Senate committee votes in favor of holding former NIH Director Dr. Anthony Fauci in contempt of Congress for refusing to testify about the origins of the COVID virus. President Trump says an agreement to reopen the Strait of Hormuz is imminent, but U.S. officials insist that Washington will not accept Iranian control over access to the Strait. A new Tennessee congressional map making its electoral debut Thursday in a primary election that will determine the nominees for Republican attempt at a clean sweep of the state's U.S. House districts in the midterms. In health news, the Food and Drug Administration approving a new flu vaccine. The shot by Moderna is called Influsiva and is for adults age 50 and older. This is SRN News.
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8: Here's your current forecast from Real Talk 1540 WYOH. For today, we'll have a chance of showers and thunderstorms with highs in the upper 80s. For tonight, we'll have a chance of showers and storms with lows in the upper 60s. Friday, we'll have a chance of rain with highs in the mid 80s. Friday night, we'll have a chance of rain with lows in the upper 60s. Saturday, we'll have a chance of rain showers with highs in the mid 80s. Saturday night, we'll have a chance of showers and storms with lows in the mid 60s. And Sunday will be mostly sunny with highs in the mid 80s.
9: Welcome back, America. I'm Hugh Hewitt. Earlier, right before the program, I talked with Vice President Pence about his new book, Communion. We actually attended the same parish as I get to right now. So you and I, when you lived in Virginia, belonged to the same parish. And I always went to the 7 a.m. Mass. I think you rolled in at 9:30 or 11. I never crossed paths with you there, but I knew it was your church. Also a member of that church.
10: We tried to do the 8:30.
9: Okay, I was at 7, no music, bad Catholic music drives me crazy, so it's a silent mass. But in that church is Mark Thiessen. Yesterday, you took a punch at Mark online.
10: I did.
9: On the burrito thing. So I'm curious, do you ever regret that night that you took a punch at a fellow Catholic in your parish?
0: You know, it was a joke, Hugh. I think there are ways in which you're allowed to punch back, and you're allowed to be a little bit humorous. I'm sure it was not as charitable as I should have been, but you know what? One thing is, look, I'm sure that he's a good Catholic. I certainly wish him the best. I think he's been a little bit unfair to me over the last couple of weeks, and so I decided to hit back with a little bit of spice. I will say that if you read the gospel, you know, Jesus has remarkable humility. He also has a remarkable way with words. And so I'm always going to fall short of that example, but I don't think that there's anything wrong with being a little spicy from time to time. And, you know, maybe in 2 years, Hugh, I'll look back and say, I wish I hadn't said that. But right now, I feel pretty good about that
9: one. Okay. Okay. That's not going to be in that confession. I want to cover two big things. One of the best lines in the book. One of the jobs of the Christian statesman, you write, is to preserve the social cohesion that makes charity and generosity possible. That is an ideal. That's pretty hard to reach. Charity and generosity is something that should be expected of each person. How do you try and do that?
0: Well, I think one of the things, Hugh, is you have to have an immigration policy that promotes social cohesion. You know, when you send your kid to school, you want them to share the same language with the people that are in that classroom. You want them to have something in common with the people that are in that classroom. And I do think that's possible with a tradition of immigration, like the United States of America has, but one of the criticisms I've had of some of the church leadership that's attacked our immigration policies, and again, I'm not saying that we're always perfect, but the simple reality is that when you have too many immigrants who come in too quickly with no proper procedure and no proper vetting, it actually does erode social trust. It erodes the very foundation of cohesion that allows us to be generous to the poor and just ensure that, you know, poor kids in America don't go hungry and don't lack, you know, medical treatment. Those are important and good things, but those things exist on the foundation of social trust that sky-high immigration actually erodes. And so I've actually made this point in some of my conversations with the Catholic leadership who've criticized our immigration policies. I said, guys, look, you know, I'm all for being charitable, and I'm all for, you know, you guys have a moral witness, and I'm not going to tell you you shouldn't exercise that moral witness. But you've got to recognize that our immigration policy is geared not just towards law and order, but towards ensuring that America has a functioning social fabric. You can't do that with too much and too rapid demographic change.
9: I thought it was well argued in the book, and I encourage people to read that. Here's the most delicate, and I want to make sure I put this the right way. Ariel Whitman will be on later today. He's an Israeli blogger and podcaster that I've been on his program. I have a lot of Israelis on the show. Haviv Redigur, Amit Segal, Nadav Eyal, because I want to figure out what they think. There is a recurring thing. They are afraid that you, J.D. Vance, are anti-Israel or anti-Semitic, and I tell them, no. I've talked to the vice president since he ran for the Senate. You are getting that wrong. Part of that is the Catholic Church's tradition. You know, John Paul in 2000 went to Jerusalem to make atonement. Benedict wrote a book in 2011 saying, we are sorry because we caused the pogroms. We've got a special obligation to the Jews. But I tell them that's not the vice president. Are you frustrated by that? Have you heard that suspicion that you're anti-Israel, anti-Jewish, anti-Semitic? And what do you do about it?
0: Yeah, I've certainly heard that criticism, Hugh. I mean, I obviously think that it's unfair. Am I frustrated by it? I mean, no, I think people are entitled to their opinion, and I just have to do as good of a job as I can recognizing my imperfections. I have to do as good of a job as I can at actually articulating what I think and what I believe. And, you know, my argument, Hugh, on Israel is, one, it's a great country. I love the country. I love a lot of the people in it, some very, very dear friends who are there. I also recognize that there are times when a given Israeli government is going to have interests that are different from the United States of America. And I think that, Hugh, a lot of young people in particular, young Republicans, but young people everywhere, are looking at the U.S.-Israel relationship. And it's really, as you know, Hugh, built on a foundation of 70, 80 years of common values and common interests. But I also think that sometimes when people defend the United States-Israel relationship, it's very easy to get trapped in slogans and you hear the same phrases, and those phrases lose their meaning. And so what I've tried to do is say, when we have shared interests with the Israelis, they're a great partner and we're going to work together.
9: All right, let's pause it there. I'll come back and finish it after the break.
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12: Wellness.
13: Welcome back, America. I'm Hugh Hewitt. Here's the conclusion of my interview taped just before the show with Vice President Vance today.
14: We don't have shared interests with the Israelis. We're going to pursue our interests distinctly, with no animosity, of course, in the same way that we would do with, you know, the French or the British, two other allies where we have a great historical tradition of shared interests and shared values. So I really think that it's important for us to articulate why we work with the country, why we don't work with the country. And I think that there are some Israelis who are just so used, at least some people in Israeli media, who are so used to politicians just taking as a given that America and Israel always have shared interests, when I think the reality is that we often have shared interests, but we don't always. And I don't think that makes me anti-Semitic, and I don't think it makes me anti-Israel. I just think it makes me honest.
13: It doesn't, and by the way, that is exactly the answer you gave to me when you were running for Senate, I don't know how many years ago. So you haven't changed, and that's what I explained to my Israeli friends. I want to close with a suggestion, Mr. Vice President. A, the end of your book about my former colleague, Charlie Kirk. I was not close to him the way you are, but I'm the next generation older than you. You could be my kids, so I'm not surprised, but it's a very generous thing that you wrote about Charlie and what he was talking to you about, so I would encourage people to read that. But there are a lot of young Catholic writers out there, and you mentioned Roth Douthat and Rod Dreher, who's not Catholic but Orthodox, but you got Ryan Anderson, and you got people a little bit older like Arthur Brooks and Fran Mayer and Charles Shapiro. Would you ever convene the younger ones and sort of get them talking about the church? Because you got this great convening authority as the vice president. Nobody turns down an invitation to come chat with the vice president about the church. Is that part of the job, do you think?
14: Absolutely. Let's do it, Hugh. And I will talk to you offline. We'll get a good group together. I'd love to get everybody together and chat about things.
13: I'll start with Ryan Anderson and everyone out there listening. Start with Communion. It's a fabulous book, and it's very well read, Mr. Vice President. Thanks for the extra time today. I appreciate it. Have a good week. Take him along, and it was great to do that. I could have taken him another 25 minutes, but their schedules are a little bit busy. I do have to remind you, time for my relief factor. I'm going to replay this in hour three, so you'll see me take it twice a day, but I'm not going to actually take it twice a day. I'm just taking it once. I carry in curcumin as retro and omega, like this. I do it that easily, and I do it because I've got three grandkids. As I said to the vice president, I'm old enough to be his dad, and I've got the grandkids this weekend with the fetching Mrs. Hewitt, and so I really need my relief factor. 4 and 7 and 12. And so 12-year-old's fine. We do all sorts of stuff together. We've been down to see the Red Sox play the Yankees in Fenway. We go wherever we have to go. But the 4 and the 7-year-old, they are little motors, never stop until they collapse around 8 o'clock at night. So relief factor, especially for grandparents, you need it. You know you need it. But everyone needs it. If you're going to do a workout this weekend, anyone who goes longer on Saturday than they do Monday through Friday, anyone who has got tennis elbow from playing around too much this summer, relief factor does wonders. You really ought to try it. 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I'm Hugh Hewitt. Stay tuned to the Salem News Channel, the Salem Radio Network, and all of our great affiliates.
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18: Remarks from Las Vegas says the U.S. was ready to attack Iran when Iranian officials asked to resume negotiations.
19: We were set for the biggest attack of any attack, and we've hit them very hard for the last few months. But we were all set for the biggest attack since World War II. And they called me and they said, please don't do it. Let's talk. And then they said, we never said that. You know what? The fake news knows they did say that. But we are talking. Let's see what happens.
18: U.S. officials repeatedly insisting that Washington will not accept Iranian control over access to the Strait of Hormuz. Federal investigators looking into a communication breakdown involving the president's helicopter.
20: The National Transportation Safety Board and Federal Aviation Administration are examining an incident Tuesday involving Marine One as it departed with President Trump on board. Protocols require a ground stop when the presidential helicopter flies near Reagan National. The pilot tried multiple times to reach the tower, but the transmissions were unclear. Controllers later warned of departing aircraft, and Marine One held. Officials say the president was never in danger. Willie Nelson, The White House.
18: A very chilly reception for New York City's Democrat Socialist Mayor Zoran Mamdani at a pro-police event.
21: You can hear the noise as Mayor Mamdani started speaking on stage. He was relentlessly booed at the New York City police event on Staten Island, a borough where many firefighters and police officers live and voters lean Republican. The mayor making a few brief remarks and leaving the stage in under a minute. This was a national night out against crime event attended by close to 4,000 people. Laura Winters reporting.
18: In consumer news, W.K. Kellogg says it will remove artificial colors from all its cereals by the end of the year. The change comes a year ahead of schedule. More on these stories from townhall.com.
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18: Health workers at the epicenter of

0: Did you know there's an investment account that's been around since 1888 and most people have never heard about it until recently? It's not stocks, it's not crypto, it's a trust that was created over a century ago and it's been averaging 29% returns for the past 25 years. 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
6: 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Finally, I'm going to close by reminding you I'm in the Relief Factor studio. I took it the first hour. I remind you in hour number two. I remind you every hour, this is hour number three, when you take Relief Factor, you get rid of the minor aches and pains that haunt you, that travel home with you today in your commute. If you're on the Beltway, your commute in L.A., if you're coming back from lunch, your commute, no matter where you are, Relief Factor will work for you to make that go away and feel better every single day. Icarian Curcumin Resveratrol Omega, the four natural supplements, the only supplement I've taken for 15 years, and the only one I've taken for more than 20, actually. And I turned down a lot of people, offered me a lot of money to take this or that. And I'm blessed with good health. Knock on wood and say a prayer, I'm blessed with good health, except for screwed up shoulder and an occasional neck ache or something like that. 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Don't forget Vice President Vance over at my YouTube channel. Thank you, Harley. Thank you, Adam. Thank you, General Eastman. I'll talk to you tomorrow on the next Hugh Hewitt Show.
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22: The Senate committee votes in favor of holding former NIH Director Dr. Anthony Fauci in contempt of Congress for refusing to testify about the origins of the COVID virus. Correspondent Laura Winters reports.
23: All he had to do was tell the truth.
24: The Senate Homeland Security Committee, led by Chair Rand Paul, voting to hold Anthony Fauci in contempt of Congress. This follows Fauci refusing to answer any questions, invoking the Fifth Amendment 111 times. Here's how the vote went down.
25: Mr. Chairman, on the vote of those present, the yeas are 8, the nays are 5. On the vote by proxy and for the record only, the yeas are 0, the nays are 2. On this vote, the yeas are 8, the nays are 5, and the motion is agreed to.
24: Laura Winters reporting.
22: Ukraine has hit targets deep inside Russia.
26: Ukraine's president, Volodymyr Zelensky, has said that Ukraine has hit more oil facilities deep inside of Russia. Ukrainian forces targeted refineries in Bashkortostan and the Yaroslavl region in an attempt to weaken Russia's wartime economy. They also hit Russian military patrol boats in the Black Sea. Meanwhile, Russian drone and glide bomb attacks across Ukraine killed at least 3 civilians and wounded several others. Zelensky is urging allies to supply interceptor missiles to bolster Ukraine's air defenses.
22: Correspondent Karen Shamas reporting. The Israeli military says 2 soldiers have died in an explosion in southern Lebanon. This marks the first Israeli deaths since a truce with Hezbollah began in June. 4 of the soldiers were seriously wounded. The explosion occurred in the village of Majdal Zun, and the cause is under investigation. On Wall Street, the Dow down by 464 points, the Nasdaq dropped 15, the S&P lower by 13. More at townhall.com.
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22: The Food and Drug Administration has approved a new flu vaccine for older people.
12: This will be the first vaccine made with the same mRNA technology that was key to ending the COVID-19 pandemic. Moderna, the Cambridge, Massachusetts-based company, says it expects some supply to be available in certain stores soon. The shot is called Emflaciva and is for adults age 50 and older. It offers an additional option among the multiple flu vaccines available, including three specifically recommended for people age 65 or older who are especially vulnerable to influenza. John Scott reported.
22: W.K. Kellogg said Thursday that it will remove artificial colors from all its cereals by the end of this year. The change comes a year ahead of

0: A well-known phenomenon that, until now, hadn't been seen in such brilliant detail. It can help researchers better understand solar magnetic fields. Intense solar storms on the sun can scramble GPS and other forms of communication on Earth. Rich Thomason reporting.
1: A rare total solar eclipse is set to sweep over parts of Europe next week, drawing millions of enthusiasts. The event is expected to boost tourism in Spain, where the path of total darkness will pass on August 12th. Parts of Greenland, Iceland, and Portugal will also experience the eclipse. 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From Washington, I'm Keith Peters.
2: Here's your current forecast from Real Talk 1540 WYOH. For today, we'll have a chance of showers and thunderstorms with highs in the upper 80s. For tonight, we'll have a chance of showers and storms with lows in the upper 60s. Friday, we'll have a chance of rain with highs in the mid 80s. Friday night, we'll have a chance of rain with lows in the upper 60s. Saturday, we'll have a chance of rain showers with highs in the mid 80s. Saturday night, we'll have a chance of showers and storms with lows in the mid 60s. And Sunday will be mostly sunny with highs in the mid 80s. 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
9: Welcome back, America. I'm Hugh Hewitt. Here's the conclusion of my interview taped just before the show with Vice President Vance today.
10: We don't have shared interests with the Israelis. We're going to pursue our interests distinctly, with no animosity, of course, in the same way that we would do with, you know, the French or the British, two other allies where we have a great historical tradition of shared interests and shared values. So I really think that it's important for us to articulate why we work with a country, why we don't work with a country. And I think that there are some Israelis who are just so used, at least some people in Israeli media, who are so used to politicians just taking as a given that America and Israel always have shared interests, when I think the reality is that we often have shared interests, but we don't always. And I don't think that makes me anti-Semitic, and I don't think it makes me anti-Israel. I just think it makes me honest.
9: It doesn't. And by the way, that is exactly the answer you gave to me when you were running for Senate, I don't know how many years ago. So you haven't changed, and that's what I explained to my Israeli friends. I want to close with a suggestion, Mr. Vice President. A, the end of your book about my former colleague, Charlie Kirk. I was not close to him the way you are, but I'm the next generation older than you. You could be my kids, so I'm not surprised. But it's a very generous thing that you wrote about Charlie and what he was talking to you about, so I would encourage people to read that. But there are a lot of young Catholic writers out there, and you mentioned Roth Douthat and Rod Dreher, who's not Catholic but Orthodox. But you got Ryan Anderson, and you got people a little bit older like Arthur Brooks and Fran Mayer and Charles Shapiro. Would you ever convene the younger ones and sort of get them talking about the church? Because you got this great convening authority as the vice president. Nobody turns down an invitation to come chat with the vice president about the church. Is that part of the job, do you think?
10: Absolutely. Let's do it, Hugh. And I will talk to you offline. We'll get a good group together. I'd love to get everybody together and chat about things.
9: I'll start with Ryan Anderson and everyone out there listening. Start with Communion. It's a fabulous book, and it's very well read, Mr. Vice President. Thanks for the extra time today. I appreciate it. Have a good week. Take him along, and it was great to do that. I could have taken him another 25 minutes, but their schedules are a little bit busy. I do have to remind you, time for my relief factor. I'm going to replay this in hour three, so you'll see me take it twice a day, but I'm not going to actually take it twice a day. I'm just taking it once. I carry an Incocuminus Retro and Omega like this. But I do it that easily, and I do it because I've got three grandkids. As I said to the Vice President, I'm old enough to be his dad, and I've got the grandkids this weekend with the Fetching Mrs. Hewitt, and so I really need my relief factor. 4 and 7 and 12. And so 12-year-old's fine. We do all sorts of stuff together. We've been down to see the Red Sox play the Yankees in Fenway. We go wherever we have to go. But the 4 and the 7-year-old, they are little motors, never stop until they collapse around 8 o'clock at night. So relief factor, especially for grandparents, you need it. You know you need it. 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I'm Hugh Hewitt. 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
15: The Senate committee votes in favor of holding former NIH Director Dr. Anthony Fauci in contempt of Congress for refusing to testify about the origins of the COVID virus. Correspondent Laura Winters reports.
16: All he had to do was tell the truth.
17: The Senate Homeland Security Committee, led by Chair Rand Paul, voting to hold Anthony Fauci in contempt of Congress. This follows Fauci refusing to answer any questions, invoking the Fifth Amendment 111 times. Here's how the vote went down.
18: Mr. Chairman, on the vote of those present, the yeas are 8, the nays are 5. On the vote by proxy and for the record only, the yeas are 0, the nays are 2. On this vote, the yeas are 8, the nays are 5, and the motion is agreed to.
17: Laura Winters reporting.
15: Ukraine has set targets deep inside Russia.
19: Ukraine's president, Volodymyr Zelensky, has said that Ukraine has hit more oil facilities deep inside of Russia. Ukrainian forces targeted refineries in Bashkortostan and the Yaroslavl region in an attempt to weaken Russia's wartime economy. They also hit Russian military patrol boats in the Black Sea. Meanwhile, Russian drone and glide bomb attacks across Ukraine killed at least 3 civilians and wounded several others. Zelensky is urging allies to supply interceptor missiles to bolster Ukraine's air defenses.
15: Correspondent Karen Shamas reporting. The Israeli military says 2 soldiers have died in an explosion in southern Lebanon. This marks the first Israeli deaths since a truce with Hezbollah began in June. 4 of the soldiers were seriously wounded. The explosion occurred in the village of Majdal Zun, and the cause is under investigation. On Wall Street, the Dow down by 464 points, the NASDAQ dropped 15, the S&P lower by 13. More at townhall.com.
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15: The Food and Drug Administration has approved a new flu vaccine for older people.
12: This will be the first vaccine made with the same mRNA technology that was key to ending the COVID-19 pandemic. Moderna, the Cambridge, Massachusetts-based company, says it expects some supply to be available in certain stores soon. The shot is called Emflaciva and is for adults age 50 and older. It offers an additional option among the multiple flu vaccines available, including three specifically recommended for people age 65 or older who are especially vulnerable to influenza. John Scott reporting.
15: W.K. Kellogg said Thursday that it will remove artificial colors from all its cereals by the end of this year. The change comes a year ahead of schedule. Kellogg said last August that it would remove synthetic dyes from its cereals by the end of 2027. News and analysis at townhall.com. From Washington, I'm Keith Peters. Scientists have captured images of the sun's surface in the finest detail yet.
20: Researchers got the up-close look thanks to a telescope on the Hawaiian island of Maui. They saw strange, feathery patterns rippling across the sun's surface, evidence of a well-known phenomenon that, until now, hadn't been seen in such brilliant detail. It can help researchers better understand solar magnetic fields.

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1: Gary LaVox here from Rascal Flatts. Seems like there's never enough time to get done what you have to. It's easy to get wrapped up in work and the busyness of life. But sometimes, the people you care about most get the least of your time. As you chase your dreams, don't forget the people that mean the most to you. Your friends, family, kids, or spouse. They need you. It's a good reminder for me, and I hope for you too. This message is brought to you by the U.S. Air Force.
2: Hey there, I'm Brad. I'm about to win the Tuesday Night Bowling League Championship. Strike. I'm also a highway worker for the Ohio Department of Transportation. When you move over and slow down, you're not only giving me room to work, you're making sure I can bowl the winning strike with my buddies.
3: 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When you see flashing lights, remember, they're not just...
4: 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That's 800-832-2816.
5: Rick Tittle knows his sports. I hate that guy.
6: I love that guy.
7: Oh my gosh, he's so fine.
6: Rick Tittle brings home the bacon, fries it up in a pan, and then he eats it.
7: Ricky T in the hizzle for shizzle, biznatch.

0: Thank you for that. And I got a little more there. Let's see. There we go. All right. Sitting right next to Daniel Ogden back here in the back studio. We got two more hours of the show to go. And we do have guests. We're going to have Steve Hatton from AC/DC Merge. We're also going to have Matthew Futterman. He has written a book about tennis called The Cruelest Game. Do you remember the book The Cruel Shoes? That was a book that Steve Martin wrote. And I was such a fan of that Let's Get Small album. I was in like 6th, 7th grade. I memorized it by heart. And was so excited that he wrote a book. So I think I was about 14 and Steve Martin put out The Cruel Shoes. And not very funny. And that was kind of a letdown. All right. Also, we will do a commercial for Heritage Auctions, but I don't mind because it is the Z-Man himself, Michael Zagaras, who I've interviewed before, and he has been a Bay Area sports photographer forever. You might see him in the A's hat. He's done Niners, but also rock and roll, some of the great names as well in the history of rock and roll. And he's got some really good stories. We won't have him, but we'll have somebody auctioning off some of his fantastic pictures as well. You may be a participant in the show at 1-800-878-PLAY. We still have scheduled two open segments, so 1-800-878-PLAY. You ain't got no alibi. You're ugly. Football, basketball, baseball, hockey, soccer, golf, tennis, auto racing, boxing, Olympics, cricket, football, chess, checkers, rugby, cricket, that type of stuff. Also, TuneIn app, iHeartRadio, Stitcher app, no Twitch here the last 2 hours. And around the world on AFN. I'm a FAN of the troops. You're doing a great job. Stay safe. 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
3: I'm a pretty normal guy. I do one weird thing. I like to go in the women's room for number two. I've been caught several times, and I have...

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1: 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Rick Tittle with you, coast to coast and around the world on the American Forces Radio Network. It's our pleasure to welcome to the show, it is Steve Hatton, and he's here to talk about what's going down at the Hard Rock at Pier 39, because there is a very cool AC/DC pop-up store for their power-up tour, PWR, Lightning Bolt Up. Of course, they are here in the Bay, and they're going to be taking this on the road wherever they go. Steve, welcome to the show. Tell us more about what you guys got going on, because I did go over there, and there's a lot going on, isn't there?
2: Hi, Rick. Good morning. It's something that we put together predominantly for the fans as a little bit of a meeting place, somewhere where they can meet fellow AC/DC fans, you know, have a beer, have a bite, and look at a little bit of the history of AC/DC. We've got a canon from the 1981 Who's About to Rock tour. We've got a vintage Angus schoolboy outfit. We've got this great AC/DC neon logo sign, lots of photo opportunities for the fans, and we have an exclusive range of merchandise, which is totally different from what you get at the show, and there's basically something for everybody there.
1: I did see the outfit, and it's a reminder, and I have seen AC/DC live, it's a reminder that Angus Young is not a big hulking man.
2: Physically, he's not a big hulking man, but, you know, he is such a presence that really... he makes up for that in so many ways.
1: Unbelievable the energy and talent that he brings over the age of 70. And you mentioned the canon. I was listening to Bill Burr's podcast. He went to your show last week in Vegas, and he said one of the cannons was, like, tipping over and was going to shoot down into the stage, and he thought, what a, like, a cool way to die. You know, it's like, dude, I got shot by the cannon at the AC/DC concert.
2: I'm actually not aware of that, so you've caught me off guard. But, probably not a cool way to die, but, you know, we can differ on that one.
1: So what does it mean? Because I'm going to assume you're from Oz, am I right?
2: You can assume, like, probably 99% of people do on this run. I'm actually from England.
1: Okay, so no relation to Hatton Cross, the tube stop at Heathrow.
2: Absolutely not. I wish I had some relation to Hatton Garden, the English Centre for Diamonds, but I'm not related to that one either.
1: No relation to the late, great Ricky Hatton, the Man City boxing pugilist.
2: Absolutely not. Not again. Wish I was.
1: All right, but, you know, there are some bands that, like, you know, Ireland has U2, they can do no wrong, and even to an bigger extent, the continent and country of Australia, what AC/DC means to them, because AC/DC transcends all countries. I mean, we rock out to them in the USA and Germany, Japan, it just doesn't matter. Why do you think, outside of the catchy tunes, AC/DC has been around for about 50 years now?
2: I think it's, you know, predominantly it's because they are such a tight band. They're a very hard-working band. And they, you know, they create new fans, generations through the music. It is all about the music and all about putting on a great show that the fans remember. And always want to go back for it, basically.
1: I think it's also amazing, too, that when you lose a guy like Bon Scott, you sort of figure, well, that's it then. You know, we had a good run, and what can we do? But then to get Brian, I mean, it's amazing now to think Brian has been doing it, like, what, four times longer than Bond did. I mean, that was just a stroke of I don't know, serendipity, luck, genius, that Brian came in, kind of sounded like Bond, but had his own style. I mean, that was really amazing that they were able to pull that off.
2: I mean, the history of the band, you know, it's gone through many, many different contours, and you know, whatever they've been faced with, they've remained, you know, and become a creation of a pretty iconic rock band.
1: Yeah, and I know we lost Malcolm recently as well. But all right, tell us more about some of the merch, because. I was actually very surprised and pleased to see the vinyl. All those great, great albums from the 70s and 80s. I mean, they're all there in vinyl as well. I thought that was cool.
2: Well, you know what? Vinyl is great to be able to touch and feel music. And, you know, the design of the album covers, to actually be able to see it rather than, you know, look at it on a miniature screen. Vinyl is, you know, it's becoming popular with a whole new generation, and yeah, it just looks great. It, you know, all those albums tell a story. And apart from the albums, we've got a whole range of different stuff. We've got a sculpture there with AC/DC Monopoly, a whole range of t-shirts and jackets. Magnets, pin badges, pretty much something for everyone there. You know, everyone can find something that they want to take home as some kind of souvenir.
1: So, do you go to all the shows too? Like, are you going tonight?
2: Yes, I am lucky enough to go to the shows. Once we're done at the pop up, then I'll head over to the show. Absolutely.
1: I can think of very few bands that can move merch these days. Were you sort of surprised how, like, every little thing you guys could come up with actually moves? I mean, you guys can make a profit on it. I mean, it's an amazing franchise to be in charge of, isn't it?
2: I'm a very lucky guy to come out and do what I do. It's a privilege. They just transcend across many generations, and you get, you know, in their 70s, coming to their, you know, 7th, 8th, 9th, 10th show, and you get sort of like kids in their early 20s that have just, you know, discovered AC/DC through some various different format. And so, you know, the fan base, you know, continues to evolve and grow.
1: Just one more question for you. From where do you hail in Blighty, where you come from?
2: I live right down on the coast. There's a port of Dover in England, which is pretty much the crossing point to continental Europe. And I'm just down on the coast there. When I'm home, that is.
1: I love that you can take the Eurostar, but many times from Dover or Folkestone over to Boulogne or Ostende or whatever it was, Pas-de-Calais, those old cattle boats, I don't miss them, Steve.
2: The ferries are great. You know, if you can get a
1: sea cat, the dual hull sea cat, those are nice.
2: Yeah, not too sure whether they still go out, but most people take their cars, unfortunately, these days. Very few foot passengers.
1: All right, that's Steve Haddon. 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Steve Haddon, thanks for your time.
2: Appreciate it. Thank you, Rick. Have a good day.
1: All right. I'm Rick Tittle. Let's take a quick break and come on back.

0: Hi, I'm Jay DeMarcus of Rascal Flatts. I've had the honor of playing for our troops overseas. 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
0: You see that lovely lady there? She does go to Auburn. I love her to admit that. But she also Miss Alabama, and that's A.J. McCarron's girlfriend, okay? Wow, I'm telling you, quarterbacks, you get all the good-looking women. What a beautiful woman.
12: Wow. A.J.'s doing some things right down
0: the So if you're a youngster in Alabama, start getting the football out and throw it around the backyard with Pop.
3: Wow! Look at her! If you could see me right now, I'd be called for illegal use of the hand.
2: Oh, for God's sake!

0: I'm so disgusted by Rick Tittle that I find him very intoxicating.
1: All right, and we have open lines if you want to call up. It's 1-800-878-PLAY and 1-800-878-7529. Matthew Futterman is going to be our guest coming up. Looking through the trade deadline and seeing who did, you know, I mean, Turks Gül, by the way, pitched very well yesterday, but he got the loss. Gave up, I think, 2 runs over 6, but Dodger bats were quiet. It's going to happen. He was booed every time he touched the ball, every time he pitched. But I'm looking around, like, you think about, you know, the Diamondbacks went out and got Lars Notbar, the Japanese international baseball player. You know, so, I mean, it's like you look at some teams and, like, what did you do? Like, somebody said, I can't believe the A's didn't make a move. Why would they make a move when they're 12 games under 500? Why would they trade away anything except an old piece of garbage who's in a walk year, right? Is that the time to do it? I mean, if you look at the Braves, we got to beef up the rotation. We're going to get Tarek Skubal. Instead, they get Tyler Molly. So, I mean, I know that a lot of people, I think the most polarizing trade I have seen in a long time is this Adley Rutschman deal, because some people say the Red Sox came out, you know, just shining. What a victory for them. And other people said that they overpaid so bad that this is an absolute joke. But if you are the Orioles, do you go out and give Pete Alonso all that money just so you can throw in the towel because you're 2 out with 2 months to play? Is this throwing in the towel? But a pretty hefty price for Rutschman with those 4 prospects, and he does have 1 more year left. He was a former, of course, number 1 overall pick out of Oregon State. But, you know, I know there are a lot of Giants fans that are quite happy with the Marcelo Meyer trade for Eric Miller. But, you know, as I was mentioning yesterday, I remember when I was excited about J.J. Bleday because he was also like the 5th overall pick or something. Sometimes these guys don't work out. But, I mean, look at the Cubs. They needed to address the rotation, which was battered up. And so they added Clay Holmes from the Mets. They got Kevin Gausman from the Jays. They got Braxton Garrett from the Marlins. And the Garrett price was a little bit high, but they were able to get that done. And so that's why I think, you know, it was a it was good for them to be aggressive. All right, let's go to the phone lines. We have my main man, Charlie, in New York City. What's up, dude?
2: Hey, what's up? You said the A's are 12 games under. Try 25 games under 500.
1: I think I meant 12 games out.
2: Oh, okay.
1: Sorry, I said it wrong. Yeah.
2: I said, wait, I think Ricky is having a senior moment. I went to their schedule, and sure enough, they're 23 games under, but they're like 5-27 in their last 32. Are they like the worst team in baseball the last 2 months or
1: yes,
2: so?
1: Since May 1st, I think, so basically the whole year.
2: Because at one point they were like 2 games over .500 in first place. I said, oh, that's, you know, maybe they can stick it out, you know, till the end of summer, till they can get me to the Raiders, and sure enough, they just went on a free fall. The thing I read online about the A's was they actually got, like, kudos from whatever site I looked at that for not making any moves for those reasons. I mean, their pitching staff is it is the worst. I don't know if it's the worst pitching, but they have just blow lead after lead. Who would they trade? They have no one. They don't have anyone to trade. So, like, just, I guess, sit tight unless you're going to acquire another young talent, but... what do you do? You just sit tight, I guess, and you just makes for the rest of a boring season.
1: Well, think about this too. The worst team in the National League, the only team that has a sub 100 run difference is Colorado, which is 104. Meanwhile, the A's minus 155.
2: Jeez, man, that's That's just it. Well, listen, my fandom, it breaks my heart, but you know, my hatred of the ownership makes me happy. And I think you said the other day, there's no guarantee once they move to Vegas that they're going to invest in this team and spend. There's no guarantee. I've never seen any. I mean, yes, they've signed some of their recent young players to long contracts. Are they going to lock up Kurtz? Is he going to be? Are they going to try to extend him?
1: I'm sure they would try to do that right now and buy him through those Arbiers. I'm sure his agent is saying, "Don't sign anything," because by the time he becomes available, he could be the best player in baseball.
2: I know, and then the A's will trade him the year before to some whatever. Anyway. Do you think because of this, do you think the Scooble trade, I heard the A's were so close second on in acquiring them anyway. do you think it's going to lead to a lockout next year? That's what I keep hearing or reading online, that this is just a foregone conclusion now. Baseball's going to lock, go on strike.
1: Or it could be a strike, too, if they say, salary cap or nothing. And look, you and I are old enough to remember when there was no salary cap in any of the sports, and this is the last one left.
2: Yes.
1: Yeah. So,
2: do you think there will ever be a salary cap in baseball?
1: That is a great question. I sort of feel like that we might have to lose like two seasons for it to happen. But the thing is, as we always know in lockouts, is the owners stay rich and the players stay rich temporarily. So, like, Shohei Ohtani has nothing to worry about, but, like, Shea Langeliers, he probably could live off that money for 3 years, and then what happens?
2: No, I understand, but, like, being not as passionate for the sport as I once was, due for these reasons, you know, as an A's fan, I would love to see some kind of salary cap, because, what's the Dodgers' payroll this year? Like $400 million, something like that. $500 million.
1: If you take in the luxury tax, $611 million.
2: And then you have the A's spend what they spend. The Rays, these other teams. You know, Skeens is going to. Well, though Pittsburgh has actually made some moves, and they seem to be competitive. But I heard their ownership is worse than Fisher. I forget the guy's name.
1: Well, if you think about it, too, the $184 million luxury tax the Dodger pay is more than 14 other teams' entire payroll.
2: I know. There's no guarantee, but, like, it's almost a foregone conclusion. The Dodgers are at least going to get to the pennant, and in all likelihood, they're going to repeat or three-peat or whatever you want to call it. Mm-hmm. So, anyway, it's just food for thought. All right, that's all I got, buddy. I'll keep listening.
1: Hey, Charlie, thanks for the call. I appreciate it. And, yeah, the Cubs spoiled the debut of Scooble. He hung an L on him. And, by the way, the Cubs, you talk about hot, 31-15 in their last 46. They are very comfortably atop the wild card standings right now. They're six games up on just a postseason berth in general. But as for the Dodgers, that was their fifth straight loss. In the last 20 games, they're 8-12. They're still 9 up in the West, but as good as they are, and they're very good, it's just a reminder that the Dodgers are beatable. And Dave Roberts said, I think you have to have the mindset of just flush it, find a way to win a game, let it not compound, but it never feels good to lose. Yeah, and flush it means forget about it. Forget about it. Mookie Betts said, it's a long season, just a rut. We're going to be okay. I just know it'll be better. I can't speak for anybody else. And their offense is in a rut. They've only managed barely 4 runs a game in the last 20. But they're going to be fine. You know, they're going to be fine. And look, what kind of season would it be if the best team in baseball didn't have a 5-game losing streak? Because that happens to every team at some point, especially when we get into the dog days, which are mid-September through or mid-August through mid-September. How do you define dog days? Dog years? That's 7 years. All right, let's talk tennis on the other side. Come on back on Sports Byline.

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0: cares about anything else when you've got Rick Tittle on the radio?
1: Well, hello there, I am. Welcome back to the show. Rick Tittle with you, coast to coast and around the world on the American Forces Radio Network. It's our pleasure to welcome to the show veteran sports writer Matthew Futterman. He has a brand new book, which has just come out from Doubleday Publishing. It's called The Cruelest Game, Chasing Greatness in Professional Tennis. Matthew, welcome to the show. And it's an interesting time to write this because when I was growing up in the 70s and the 80s, there was so much panache in tennis and American men and women. It seemed like every 4th of July, there were at least two or three in the Wimbledon finals. And I sort of feel like we were in this lull until now we have Alcaraz and Sinner. So why was the timing of this book for you like just right?
2: Well, thanks so much for having me. I appreciate it. And it's great to be here. So the timing of this book was right, I think, because tennis was going through this critical moment of transition. You had these great players in the first 20 years of the 20th century, Djokovic, Federer, Nadal, Serena, and they were all either in the process of or getting ready to, or in Djokovic's case, still sort of morphing towards exiting the stage. And then you had this new generation of players, you know, wildly talented athletes who were coming up. And what I saw when I started spending time on the tours, you know, around 2020 or so, you know, really full time, that became my full time job. What I saw was a sort of generational divide among these players, the all-time greats who had really sort of picked the lock of the sport and had kind of figured out a series of secret codes of how they could survive and thrive in this sport over a long period of time. And I saw a lot of young players who were sort of desperately trying to figure out what those secrets were and really doubting themselves on whether they would ever be able to acquire them. And so this was a critical time in the sport with a lot of critical characters and critical players involved, and it seemed like, you know, one of these fascinating moments of transition where you get a good opportunity to write about change.
1: I remember reading Agassi's autobiography, Open, and he talked about, like, laying in the locker room, his back was stiff, he couldn't move, he couldn't stand up, and the match was going to start in 5 minutes. You know, just the physical toll that it takes on these guys, especially with the men's. When I remember that Wielander McEnroe Davis Cup match went like 5.5 hours, and you know, Wimbledon's called due to darkness, let's pick it up tomorrow. How do they, you talked about, like, you know, tricks or cheat codes, how do they deal with just the overwhelming physical punishment?
2: Well, it takes they have full team. It takes a lot of effort and a lot of awareness. And they have full teams around them, the best players do, who are, you know, mainly focused on trying to get these bodies in shape to deal with the grueling season. I mean, tennis has gotten so much more physical in the last 10, 15, even 5 years. Where, you know, points are so long and players are hitting so hard. It is such a grind of a sport. The season lasts for nearly 11 months. It's longer than any other professional sport, and it really needs to be shortened. But, you know, what they need to do is they need to be very mindful of their schedules and very careful not to burn themselves out. It's a problem for both the players, but really a problem for the tours as well, because, you know, any great sport is really, these days especially, it really sort of is carried by its stars. And, you know, you need your stars. You'll be in the best possible shape if your stars last a really long time. That's one of the great benefits that tennis has had over the last 10, 15 years with Djokovic and Federer and Nadal and Serena playing for so long. They became these familiar characters. And that's what it wants out of Sinner and Alcaraz and Coco Gauff and Iga Swiatek and Aryna Sabalenka and a whole other slew of them. And the question now is, like, how best to preserve it under the situation where the game has changed and it is more taxing than it's ever been.
1: And we are at that crossroads, and you mentioned Joker going to be 40 years old, still top five, and ushering in those two new stars in Sinner and Alcaraz. And you think about what Alcaraz has done at 23 years old. I mean, he's on the same path almost like Borg was, who, it's crazy because I remember when Borg retired at 26, I thought, yeah, that sounds right. And now that seems like complete madness to retire at 26. But what about that burnout? Because, you know, we hear like, oh, the Cincinnati Open won't have Alcaraz. And I'm sure a lot of people, they didn't rip up their tickets, but they were like, oh, that stinks.
2: Yeah, look, injuries happen. The sport changes very quickly. Players come and go. The sport does endure, but it is a uniquely taxing sport mentally. I mean, you don't see players in other sports walking away at the peak of their powers and in their athletic primes. You don't see them walking away in their early 30s. You know, Aaron Judge is, you know, signing a $400 million contract or something like that, you know, for 10 years when he's 31 years old or 32. You know, tennis is a little different. I mean, you have these players, they've done virtually nothing else since the time they're 8 years old to get to where they are. They've fully dedicated their teenage years to this sport. They've gone to, you know, they've gone to academies. They've gone to online school. They have not had what we would refer to as a normal childhood. And they're carrying great burdens and great pressure on them. Which makes, you know, including a lot of them have had their families, you know, invest their fortunes, and not very, and very meager fortunes in many situations, invest sort of everything the family's had in their success. And so those are great burdens to carry. And it's not just the physical wear and tear that these players go through. It's the mental wear and tear, which, you know, to me, makes the stories of the ones who thrive, the ones who survive, that much more compelling, figuring out how they do it.
1: What do you think about us as a sports country now? Because I look at Taylor Fritz, top 10 in the world, 6'5". He's got Hollywood looks. I mean, in the 70s, every American would know Taylor Fritz. I think you go up to the average person, they don't know who the hell Taylor Fritz is. What is it about our fascination with tennis now that we, most people don't even know who that guy is?
2: Well, it's one of the things that makes the sport so tough is that you can be Taylor Fritz and be ranked as high as number 5 in the world. I mean, think about that. There's only 4 other people on earth who do this thing better than you. You know, at a given moment, you could. You can sit around a really small table and have, you know, with all of the people who are better than you at this. And it's an issue for these players, specifically the American men, you know, in a country that is so used to producing all these stars. As you mentioned earlier, when you were growing up, Americans were dominating the Wimbledon finals, you know, seemingly every year. And, you know, that just doesn't happen anymore. And so that's the bar that these guys are going up against. And it's very difficult because there has been this incredible tradition of American male tennis players, and they haven't had a Grand Slam champion in 20 years. So you end up in a situation like Taylor Fritz where he says, you know, I've had a great career, but it's not going to be worth a damn, or most people won't really care about it unless I can win a Grand Slam title.
1: Yeah. And he's close to 30. I want to ask you about Ben Shelton because he's been in and out of the top 10. Now, he's the same age as Alcaraz. What kind of hopes can we pin the American flag to this kid as one of our hopefuls here?
2: So I think people who play tennis, people who follow tennis in America, a lot of us have always wondered, you know, what would it have looked like if Michael Jordan had been brought up as a tennis player instead of a basketball player? What would it have looked like if you know, Patrick Mahomes or Steph Curry or someone with that kind of athletic talent had ended up on a tennis court. In Ben Shelton, we kind of have that experiment. You know, we have a guy who was, you know, by all accounts, a pretty damn good junior high school quarterback. And you can see the way he moves around the court, the speed, the explosiveness, the things he does. You can see that there is pure athletic talent there that, frankly, I've never seen on a tennis court. Having said that, he was a little late to the game. He didn't get serious about the sport until he was about 14 years old. He wasn't much of a junior player. His whole goal was to just play for his father at the University of Florida. And so the question with Shelton is, you know, can that athletic talent, can you take that athletic talent and insert this kind of magic and gifts and mystery that tennis players need in their hands when all these other players have had such a big start? I mean, you say he's the same age as Carlos Alcaraz, and it's true. But Alcaraz had, you know, I would say at least an 8-year head start in terms of hitting tennis balls regularly and with a kind of seriousness over Shelton. And if you total that up, given Alcaraz's background and his family owned a modest little tennis club in his small town in Spain, you know, he might have hit 10 million more balls than Ben Shelton, and that's got to be worth something. So with Shelton, he's on a much different curve. He's a much more raw talent, and it's a question of when we're going to see his peak, and it's not clear when that will be, and it's also not clear where that peak is. I think you'd be hard pressed to get him or his father, who's coaching him, who's a former pro himself, to say how close he might be.
1: We just have about a minute, so real quick. I mean, you mentioned Coco Gauff, who's still super young, doing well. Jessica Pegula, I mean, she's doing very well. She's over 30. I know for a while we kind of thought maybe Madison Keys would be the big star, and she's had a nice career, didn't really break through. The person I want to ask you about real quick is the teenager Eva Jovic for the United States. What do you have any opinion on her, because she's top 20 now?
2: Yeah, I think she's a phenomenal player, and she's got an incredible future ahead of her. Most interesting thing about her these days, well, it's the most interesting, but it is an interesting thing. Novak Djokovic has taken a real interest in her career because Eva Jovic's parents are from Serbia. And so he has, like, sought her out, and when they're at tournaments together, he gives her tips. And it's very funny. So, you know, that's just yet another reason why I think Jovic has a great future ahead of her. She's not the tallest player in the world. She knows that. You don't have to be, you know, a giant in order to have success, on the women's tour, but it certainly helps. So, you know, she's going to have to work on her serve and make that shot more dangerous, but she's got a lot of weapons and a great head, and sometimes that makes all the difference in tennis.
1: All right, you can tell Matthew Futterman knows the game. Make sure to pick up the book, brand new from Doubleday, entitled The Cruelest Game, Chasing Greatness in Professional Tennis. Matthew, very much enjoyed the conversation. Thanks for coming by, and congratulations on the book.
2: Thanks so much for having me. I really appreciate it.
1: All right, I'm Rick Tittle. We'll come on back on Sports Byline USA.

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17: This is special too, see. Look, see? Still got the old tagger on it. See, never even played it. See?
18: You just bought it?
17: Don't touch it.
18: I wasn't going to touch it.
17: No, don't touch it.
18: I was just pointing at it.
17: Well, don't point even.
18: Don't even point?
17: No, it can't be played. Never. I mean,
18: can I look at it?
17: No, you've seen enough of that one.

0: I'm so disgusted by Rick Tittle that I find him very intoxicating.
1: All right, how about this? The Akron Zips football program, Jerry Faust's former program when he got fired from Notre Dame, in the MAC, Mid-American Conference. They have something called Be the Offensive Coordinator of the Game. One lucky fan will be able to script the opening drive in our home opener with an extra chance to win a season ticket. Random drawing among season ticket holders. Drawing will be held on August 19th. And I think that's really cool for, like, minor league baseball teams. Be the manager for an inning or whatever. Actually, I don't think it's cool. I think it's stupid because they'll say, bunt, when you're not supposed to be bunting. But the other thing is, I mean, if I played for Akron, I would be like, oof, dude. I mean, I know there are clever ways to try to get season tickets, but that's pretty... Okay, we're going to do a Statue of Liberty. We're going to do a Delaware double wing. We're going to do... It's like, no, we're not doing any of that. Just say pass or run. Okay, pass. All right, I'm Rick Tittle. We got another hour. Come on back.

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0: Thank you for that, and welcome back to Hour 3, Titillating Sports. J.D. Sharp scheduled to appear from Pro Wing. We have Chris Narat from Heritage Auctions, who's going to come by as well. Remember when Le'Veon Bell held out the Steelers were going to make him the highest-paid running back in NFL history? He said, "It's still not enough. I'm holding out for my position." Then he missed a whole year. He went to the Jets. His career was never the same, right? I don't know, maybe he was doing it for Bijan Robinson, because yesterday he signed a three-year extension for $75 million. $25 million a year for a running back, that's the most all time. But think about how the running back position has soured in the minds of GMs in the National Football League, because in 2011, the highest paid quarterback was Peyton Manning. He got $16 million a year. Highest paid running back was Adrian Peterson, who made $13 million a year. This year, Matthew Stafford will make $48 million, and Bijan Robinson will make $25 million. The biggest cap hit actually will be Jonathan Taylor's $15.5 million. So there was only a $3 million difference between the highest paid quarterback and running back in 2011, and 15 years later, it's $23 million in difference. So, yes, it is a quarterback league for sure. But, you know, we still have the Jeremiah Loves and the Ashton Gentes. They're still getting drafted. We still do have a lot of those. But it's not like in the 70s when you had Sweetness and the Juice. Am I allowed to mention the Juice? You would have these guys, Barry Sanders, I mean, Emmitt Smith. We don't really have the bell cow. I mean, we have Derrick Henry. There are still some, but now everybody has to be Roger Craig. I want 1,000 on the ground and 1,000 through the air. Actually, forget the ground. Give me 300 on the ground and give me 1,200 through the air. Get out in the flat, run a wheel route, and get open. All right, 1-800-878-PLAY is the number to call. 1-800-878-7529. Twitter at Rick Tittle, as I enunciate my T's like Matthew Futcherman. Take a quick break. Come on back.
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1: All right. Thank you for that, and welcome back to the show. Rick Tittle with you, coast to coast, down around the world on the American Forces Radio. 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And at any point, if you want to send me a Twitter, is that the term? Send a Twitter? Probably not. Those go to Rick at sportsbyline.com as well. All right, kind of a kind of a weird thing today. You know, Kevin Durant loves the internet. Let's just put it like that. And I remember when I found that out when he was on the Warriors, and he would tweet back at like dudes tweeting out of their college dorms and stuff, and you're like, why is he doing that, right? And but you get to the point where you're like, you know, you don't want to be a rabbit ears, as we say. Is that Mario you said? All right. Speaking of rabbit ears, let's go to Mario, who's in Tallahassee. What's up, Mario? Wow, he got cut off. Mario? Call me back.
2: This is the bad line.
1: Uh-oh, it's the bad line. Tell him to call the other line. It's not even going to be worth it. All right. We have. I'm sitting right here next to my engineer, Daniel Ogden, and because I'm someone who paid money. You can hear Daniel through the microphone. Yeah, that's how close I am right now, which is bizarre for sure. But anyway, we'll get into the KD stuff. But we have Mario in Tallahassee. We don't have Mario in Tallahassee. Okay, he's going to call back in a second. That's the thing. We have to put line one on hold with no one on it because it crackles. And you got to remember, this is the studio that's been beefed up, too. This is a lot better in here than it used to be. We still have carts on the walls. Knowing him, he might have given up. Oh, there he is. We still have carts, and if you don't have a cart, it's basically like an 8-track. Mario, are you there?
3: Mario, are you there? Any better?
1: Yeah, I got a little echo there, but go ahead. What's up?
3: All right, I'm ready to go.
1: Let's go.
3: Okay.
1: Hello?
3: I'm here. Can you not hear me?
1: It's me, Rick. You're on the air.
3: Ah, sweet Jesus. All right.
1: I know.
3: Can you come and get the dog out, please?
1: He didn't answer the phone. I answered the phone on the air.
3: I got a cold opening.
1: Yes, you did. Go ahead, SNL.
3: All right. First of all, what's your reaction to Mendoza not quite being ready to start this year?
1: Well, he is ready. They're just not going to do it. And when they signed Cousins, I kind of thought that was going to happen. But, I mean, I'm okay with it.
3: What makes you think he's ready?
1: Well,
3: you think he's ready?
1: Of course he's not ready. I just mean that he's physically able to do it. But I think it's smart.
3: Right.
1: If it's going to be like an Alex Smith Mahomes thing, then I'm okay with it. But if it's going to be like where LaMonica threw interceptions for 3 years while Ken Stabler was on the bench, then I won't like it.
3: Yeah. Okay. So,
1: well, let me ask you, before you go on, let me ask you as I interrupt you, what about Baker saying, look, you could have got me extended, you didn't, I don't want to hear about it all year. It seems like he's pissed off for the whole season now.
3: Be pissed off as much as he wants. He's a $45 million a year quarterback, as said by the market. I don't know where he's getting this idea. He's getting $55 to $60 million for three. He can go. My attitude about this, Rick, is very mercenary. If you don't have a quarterback that is a top five guy in the NFL, you can still enjoy the season, but in terms of getting to the ultimate prize, you're twiddling your thumbs. If you go in playoff games, that's great. But the gap. Let me put it this way: the gap between Baker to somebody like, pick one, Kirk Cousins, okay? The gap between Baker and Kirk Cousins is a lot smaller than the gap between somebody like Josh Allen to Baker Mayfield. So, and maybe that's a bad example, even a player, Joe Burrow to Baker, that's just a huge gap. And great, I mean, we win games with him, I love the way he plays, I admire his pluck. You know, he's a really tough kid, tough young man, everybody's a kid to me. And I hope he does well, and I want my team to do well, but I have the same sort of feeling about Baker as I have with Vita Vea. You're 31. You're on the wrong side of 30 for that particular position. And if you're going to want to make crazy money, move on, and we rebuild, and we stock draft picks over the next few years, and hopefully before I shuffle up this mortal coil, we'll be able to pick up another championship along the way.
1: Mortal coil?
3: Yeah, it's from the Parrot sketch in Monty Python. This parrot is no longer extant. He has shuffled off this mortal coil. He has joined the choir invisible.
1: Yes, no, I knew it sounded familiar. I thought it was Shakespeare, but no, it was John Cleese.
3: It probably is Shakespeare. It probably is Shakespeare, actually. Okay. It actually is Shakespeare, but yeah. Of course, I'm not that well. I'm not learned, Rick. I don't have them book smarts, okay?
1: Well, you don't like, letters and science. You like numbers and beakers and Bunsen burners and Petri dishes.
3: Yeah, I'm not an experimentalist. I'm a theorist, so you know the difference?
1: Actually, I thought you weren't a theorist. I thought that you liked, 2 + 2 = 4, end of conversation.
3: My daughter once told me as a younger girl, she said, yeah, you're not a real scientist. You don't have a lab. And I thought, wow. That's a pretty harsh assessment of what I do.
1: Well, you're not a real doctor.
3: These guys who get all flustered and put their, get their whatever up in the, I can't think of the right analogy that's suitable for radio, okay? But they get all pissy about, well, you're going to address me as why? Why do I have to address you as doctor? All right. Right? It's a title that's important in the academic community and only in the academic community, because when somebody has a heart attack on a plane, no one's asking, hey, there's somebody here who can solve the Schrodinger equation for a particle in a box. You know, they're not calling out for me. They're calling out for an honest-to-God doctor. The whole idea is ridiculous.
1: That reminds me of, I forgot what comedian had the joke, but the guy had a heart attack on a plane and said, is there a doctor? And the guy goes, this is Spirit Airlines. It's all DJs and real estate agents.
3: That's pretty good. I wonder who that was.
1: I know. We'll probably can look it up. Well, nowadays we can look it up.
3: Yeah, you know, this is the thing. You and I are of an age, Tittle, and I speak for myself, but I think I can make a natural extension to your personal ethos,
1: yeah,
3: where we don't default to immediately looking something that we saw. Who was the last guy to get 3,000 hits in the major leagues? You and I will sit there and bounce names off each other, whereas a kid, somebody in their mid-20s to, teens, is just going to immediately go, Alexa, who is the last major league ball player to get 3,000 hits? And they know it immediately. You and I sort of have to ponder things.
1: Well, we also, in the old days, I remember a guy said, the last team to win 3 World Series in a row were the Reds. I go, no, they won 2. It was the A's. He goes, no, it was the Reds. We had to call a sports talk guy. And so that, that's who's, I was like, the guy like me was the arbiter.
3: Yeah, I hope you called Bob Kemp. Or Alan.
1: Man. Well, that's why it was weird when I did both the A's and the Raiders pre and post to be the guy that they call after the game saying, cut him, trade him, all that. That was kind of surreal because I used to be the kid calling up that guy.
3: Right. And then you graduated to, you had the font of knowledge. I don't think we have enough time for that. I tell you what I was really interested at some point in doing. I don't think we'll have time for it now. But as my kid and I were watching the World Cup, they would talk about, Liverpool paid this $40 million. They bought him for $40 million. They paid this transfer fee. Mm. And I realized I have some vague understanding of how that works. But at some point, one of these calls, I really would appreciate if you walked us through that. Because at some point, the first step, Rick, and you can correct me if I'm wrong, but the first step is somewhere there's a six-year-old in a league or in a field or somewhere that shows tremendous talent. And then people keep an eye on him, and maybe when he's how old do people, eight. So scouts start to, whatever the scouting system is, right?
1: Well, that's when you go.
3: They approach him.
1: Yeah,
3: okay.
1: You live at the academy. You go to school there. And
3: eight.
1: Yeah, and you can
3: My
1: be there.
3: My God, it sounds Eastern German, for Christ's sake.
1: Well, we'll talk about
3: at eight?
1: We'll talk about it next time. How about that for a cliffhanger?
3: Yeah, who's coming? Who's stepping over me?
1: Your all-time favorite, J.D. Sharp.
3: All right. You know what? J.D. has gained some of my respect the day he said, and he always had it to some extent, the day he said, the Knicks are going to win easily. I'd be surprised if they don't sweep. They didn't win easily, but they did win, and kudos to him.
1: And they only lost one playoff game, the one Trump went to.
3: Yeah, there you go.
1: Well,
3: all right. Tell J.D. Mario says hi.
1: All right. I'll be out in the car. We'll come on back with J.D. Sharp on Byline.

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13: Responsible. I gotta go to college. I gotta.
14: Danny, this isn't Russia. Is this Russia? This isn't Russia, is it?
13: Nah. I don't think so.

0: Tittle ain't the man, but Rick Tittle know who the man is, and he slapped his white fanny.
1: All right, thank you for that. Welcome back to the show. 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I am not a professional handicapper, so this is why we get J.D.'s views on things. J.D., I wanted to add, first of all, welcome to the show, but I wanted to ask you, Turk Skubal pitched pretty well at Chicago. He didn't get any run support. He took the L, but he was fine in his debut. But it is the Dodgers' fifth loss in a row. They're 8-12 in their last 20. Now, it is a long season. You would expect the best team in baseball to lose five in a row at some point. Or do you say, no, something's wrong with this team? What do you think?
2: I mean, I don't know what could be wrong with the team. You know, I mean, what, Dalton Rushen got hurt, I guess. Obviously, they brought in Bubich, they brought in Skubal. They have Ohtani. He just hit a home run. They're playing against the Cubs right now. Freeman's starting to hit well. Betts is starting to hit pretty well. They still have Muncy. You know, so, I mean, is there something wrong with this? They still have Teoscar Hernandez, and they get Will Smith back soon. Tommy Edman. I don't think anything's wrong with this team. I think they're going to be fine. I think they're going to be just a little too fine, in fact, Rick. I think the Dodgers, they're going to be all right. They're going to be all right now. But I'm really excited about what the Cleveland Indians did. The Indians. I like what they did. I like picking up Joe Adell. I think that was a big time move for them. I like also picking up Foster Griffin from the Nationals. That was a big time move as well. Griffin's probably the biggest surprise as far as the pitcher goes this year. 12-3, 13-2, something like that is his record. Obviously, the Nationals, for some reason, they decided to scud missile their entire team. Then James Wood got hurt, so they're out, obviously. You know, Griffin's gone. Curtis Meade's gone. Luis Garcia's gone. And now they have, C.J. Abrams is still playing pretty well. I think he could actually vie for the MVP at this point. But I really like what the Indians did. They got a lot better, in my opinion. Now they have probably the most underrated team, I think, in baseball, because they have a great bullpen. Cade Smith has more saves than Mason Miller does. They already had Parker Messick. Gavin Williams is the only pitcher in the last 5 years to have five games in a row with 10 or more Ks. Tanner Bibee is fine. Cantillo's fine. They're top 10 in bullpen. Bezzano's playing well. Ramirez is playing well. Chase DeLauder's back. Stephen Kwan. They picked up Nathaniel Lowe as well. So, yeah, I think this Indians team could actually, they could definitely take home the AL pennant. It wouldn't shock me at all if that happens. They're definitely poised for that. Also, I like what the Rays did at the trade deadline. I thought it was a really good trade deadline. But the Rays picked up Liam Hicks, the catcher from the Marlins. I think he had a grand slam yesterday in his first game. That was kind of cool. You know, he's got 66, 67 RBIs, 15 or 16 home runs. Then they got Freddie Peralta, who got lit up, gave up 7 runs in Colorado, but he's still a pretty good starter. So I like what they did. I think the Rays, and I love Julio Caminero. That guy just has so much power, just an absurd amount of power. I'm not sure I've seen power like his. Like Jordan Walker has just, like, elegant power, but Julio Caminero, that ball he hit, I want to say it was last week, that thing had to, I mean, they said it went 470. There's no way that thing didn't go 600 feet. I mean, he just destroyed that ball. He destroyed it. And he has that ability to do that on a consistent basis. So, yeah, the Dodgers got better, obviously, the Dodgers. They also signed Ben Rortvedt. They also signed another catcher. Can't think of who it is. But I really think the Indians made some good moves. I think the Red Sox made a good move getting Rutschman. I think Rutschman's on the right team now, circumstantially. Now, and that trade makes sense, right? They gave up Anthony Ianson. They gave up Kyson Witherspoon. Those are their top two pitching prospects. Gave them both up because they had to, because Rutschman's a really good player, you know? Whereas the Dodgers gave up three of their top 50 guys, or three of their top 20 guys. River Ryan, a 27-year-old, almost 28-year-old. And obviously, he's out here, Hope, and Brady Smith. So, again, just ridiculous that the Dodgers got done what they got done, but it's nice to see Skubal lose in his first game back, and the Tigers have been doing nothing but mashing the ball. Clark's playing great. Dingler, McConagle, Riley Green had a couple of home runs yesterday. So it's good to see that. But, I mean, are the Dodgers out? Is something wrong with them? Yeah, there's something wrong with their ownership. Like you said, $1.1 billion in deferments. Luxury tax is bigger than half of Major League Baseball's entire salaries and $400 million a year payroll. But what's wrong with their team? Basically nothing. Basically nothing.
1: Do you feel, a lot of people felt, and you talked about the steep price for Rutschman, who's having a bounce-back year. There's only one more year of team control. And, look, I know what it's like when you give up top prospects. People fall in love with them, and, you know, prospects are suspects and all that. But most people think that the Red Sox are going to regret that. But you like being aggressive. You like the fact that they did go for it.
2: They're playing so well right now. They brought in Gray. He's pitching well. Willier Abreu, they brought him in. He's playing great. Contreras, they brought him in. He's playing really well. And then Sudan Rafaela is number three in baseball in war. Nobody talks about him ever. He's tremendous. So, yeah, I mean, obviously they know how to develop players. The system works for what they're trying to accomplish. Connor Wong is not a catcher. You know, he's not an offensive catcher. Rutschman is, you know. Mm-hmm. He's only 28 years old. He's going to love it there. He'll be there probably, I would imagine, for multiple years. And then you gave up two pitching prospects, fine, but you have a great bullpen. Chapman's playing out of his mind. Crochet's not even there either. Whitlock's playing well. Yeah, I think they made the right move. I think they added a bat to a team, a lineup. You know, Duran's playing well. Story, they're all playing pretty good. And now you have a legitimate bat that you had with Rutschman. So I think the Red Sox are definitely a contender to take on the AL pennant as well.
1: One more for you, and I saw Lance Lynn in an interview saying that every ownership could do what the Dodgers are doing. It's just that everybody's penny-pinching, so no one should complain. And look, I'll hand it to the Dodgers. They didn't do anything that's against the rules, you know? And if they want to pay $184 million in luxury tax, then they can do that. If they want to defer $1 billion, they can do that. And but also, like you were saying, you think that ownership is loving this right now. So I remember when all the sports had no salary cap. This is the last one left. Who do you think will blink? How many seasons, how many games, months, years do we have to miss? Do you think, because the owners will always be rich, and a lot of the players like Ohtani will always be rich, but most of them don't have enough money to last them the rest of their lives, at least the lifestyle they have right now. Who do you think will blink between the union and the owners?
2: Well, the players are going to want to play, obviously. And I disagree with the Dodgers because they also have the biggest TV deal. And every team is required to give a percentage back to the league, and they have to give back the least amount to the league. So they have an advantage, which allows them to do deferred deals, which allows them to have a massive, and obviously the team makes money. Like it's a great franchise. They do like $500-600 million a year in revenue. Fine. I'm not saying like it doesn't. It's obviously a very well-run business because that's what it is at the end of the day. But they have so many advantages because of their TV deal as well that are just not being discussed. So yeah, I think that the players are going to blink first because they want to play. And if the owners really want a salary cap, they're going to get one. If the Dodgers win, I think they get one. If the Dodgers lose, I'm not sure they do. So obviously, I'm hoping that the Phillies or even the Padres love what they did. You know, because you got Mason Miller. Mason Miller is just an absolute demon. You don't play days in a row, right, in the playoffs. You don't play days in a row. You just don't do it. So Miller's going to be able to pitch every single game if he has to in the playoffs, in the postseason, every single game. And you're not going to get more than one or two runs against him. You're just not. That's just not who he is. The guy gives up one run a month. So his whole career is a closer. But now you have Casey Mize. Now you had Robbie Ray. Now you had, I think, some pretty good pitchers to what you already have, and you're starting to hit the ball really well also. So I really like what they did. I think they could contend. I think the Phillies can contend. Obviously, the Dodgers can contend. I'm not so high on the Braves. I don't think they're going to do much.
1: Yeah. We got to run. Yeah, they wanted Scooble to end up with Molly, but we got to run. J.D. Sharp, email him at sharp@betmypicks.com. Thanks for jumping in, man.
2: Hey, thanks a lot, Rick.
1: All right. Come on back on Sports Byline.

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0: If you're thinking about calling Rick Tittle, just put down that phone and shut your ugly face.
1: All right. No. What is going on? I'm Rick Tittle. Nice to have you with us. And over the years, Heritage Auctions has had some really good sports auctions. And joining us right now is the Sports Consignment Director at Heritage Auctions, Chris Narrett. And he's here to talk about a guy that I know and a guy that I have talked to many times and interviewed. It's the Z-Man, Michael Zegaris. And if you were ever at A's games, he was the photographer, the tall guy, usually in a sleeveless T-shirt, wearing an A's hat. If you're a Niner fan, you've seen him out there. And I always, when I talk to the Z-Man, we talk rock and roll because he goes way back with Bill Graham and some of those amazing acts. So, Chris, welcome to the show. What do you got going on with the Zegaris collection here?
2: We have 27 lots from the Z-Man and his unbelievable collection of original photography and game-worn jerseys.
1: So this will take place the 21st through the 23rd part of the Summer Platinum Night Sports Auction. And, of course, he was there during those Bill Walsh glory days with Montana and Lott and Clark, and I would imagine jerseys such as those.
2: Yeah, we have some super cool jerseys with all the big names from the 49ers of the dynasty era. We have John Taylor's Super Bowl 24 jersey that Z-Man got out of the locker room from Taylor after the game. We have a nice Dwight Clark rookie jersey. We have a Joe Montana game-issued jersey from 1982, Ronnie Lott's practice jersey from around his rookie year, a nice Roger Craig photo match jersey from one of his big games. The list goes on and on.
1: Now, also, I mentioned the Coliseum. He was there during those great Raider teams as well that could never get over the top, and then finally Super Bowl XI, they got it done. And my favorite athlete in any sport all time is the Snake, Kenny Stabler. You got some Stabler and Madden stuff.
2: We do. We have at least one of each nice original Type 1 photo of Madden and Stabler. And Type 1 is kind of what the hobby people have been really going after lately. That just simply means it was the photo was printed off the original negative within 2 years of when it was taken. So all Michael's photos in our auction are all Type 1s, and those are the ones that go for the big bucks.
1: You know, it's funny, he's so big in the Greek community, and it seems like all my friends who are Greek know him as well. I know this isn't listed. Is there a Greek national team soccer jersey in there?
2: There is not in this auction. Okay. No, unfortunately not.
1: All right, let's talk about the rock and roll, because as I said, not only, I mean, some of us got to be in the crowd. He was backstage. He had he's had some of the most amazing pictures. Like, I just think about the one with the Who. You got Pete Townsend rocking out. You can see Keith Moon. You can see Peter Entwistle. But most importantly, you see Roger Daltrey with a huge, like, overhead kick, like he's Ray Guy. I mean, that's one right there.
2: Yeah, I mean, his rock and roll photography is just iconic. He has the one that he titled The Last Note Winterland of The Who in 1976, and it has the guitar flying through the air, and what I love about it is the crowd. You can just, it's just crystal clear. The contrast is amazing, and I mean, you got to come to our website, ha.com, to see this stuff. It's really, really special. And some people, you know, when they see a photographer selling his collection, they're going to think that, oh, he's got thousands of prints. These are just, you know, one of thousands of the same print that exists. That's not true. You know, he has the original negatives, but to have a vintage print that was printed within 2 years of when it was taken, it's rare. Of his images he never made prints of, and as long as he had the negative, that's all he really cared about for most of them. So to have original prints, Type 1 prints, it's very, very special.
1: You know, he also is kind of like the Forrest Gump of photographers. He always seemed to be at the right place at the right time. And we know about Zapruder and, you know, Joe Rosenthal on Mount Suribachi and all that. But Zagaris, the Z-Man, he was, it seemed like he was, if it was going down, he was there with a camera.
2: Yeah, it's crazy. He's the type of guy that, you'll hear his stories, and he's got tons of them. And if you didn't know him or know all of him, you'd be like, this guy's full of crap. Like, he was never at this. But he was. Like, it's verifiable that he was at these events. And it's unbelievable. He is, I don't want to say he's the most interesting consigner I've ever dealt with in my 18 years at Heritage, but he's definitely right up there. And he's just the type of guy, too. You just want to help him. He's such a nice guy and so personable with everyone. It just, you know, when you get done talking to him, he makes you feel special. So he's a good dude, and I'm excited about this collection. And it just started, so the bidding's just getting going. But like you said, it's ending toward the end of August, the 21st through the 23rd is our final dates of the auction, and it's going to be interesting to see where this stuff ends up.
1: I was just going to say what you did is that when I would talk to him, like during batting practice or whatever, he would talk to you and you felt like you knew him your whole life. He was just such a personable guy, and he knew stuff about you.
2: Nice,
1: and there was just kind of, and that's the other thing is because photographers are usually seen as intrusive or, you know, paparazzi, get the hell out of here. And I can tell you the Rolling Stones probably had a million photographers trying to get in. But when you had adding in that charm and that likability factor, well, then they will let you backstage. And I think that's probably half of his genius.
2: 100%. And that's why he got so many good images, because of his access and because of the trust that the celebrities, sports stars put into him, because he had that access.
1: So what about the Stones or the Clash or Blondie, Grateful Dead, very much a Bay Area band as well. What about some of those pictures?
2: Yeah, he didn't give us any Grateful Dead or Clash or Blondie yet, but this is just the first installment of the Michael Vaccaris collection. These are some of the best of the best of, you know, Jagger, The Who, and then the sports items. But there's more to come, and I'm really, really pumped about this auction and then what we'll have in the future.
1: All right, it's going to go until August 23rd. Go to ha.com for more information. That's Heritage Auctions. And we've been speaking with Chris Narrett. Chris, thanks for coming on and telling us about it.
2: All right, guys, thank you.
1: All right, good stuff. And I remember one time for my pregame show, the great Elena Matzorkis, who is now an on-air personality with her Greek connections, she's like, you want the Z-Man on your show? I was like, hell yeah. She goes, let me ask. And the guy has 5 million stories. And so that's actually, I think this is the first lot of someone at an auction site that I actually know, which is pretty cool. All right. One more thing. I started getting to this a little bit earlier about KD having burner phones and stuff. And, you know, back in the day, you remember in 2014, LeBron tweeted out that UConn point guard Shabazz Napier was his favorite player in the whole draft. And he doubled down and he tweeted it again. And Napier was leading Connecticut to a national title. And he said, there's no way you could take another point guard in the draft before Napier. And at the time, LeBron hadn't announced the decision to leave for Miami. And so on draft night, Cleveland traded for Napier and to give LeBron his guy, and then he left. That's not really the point. The point is that great players don't make great general managers, and they like guys who they like we all do. And look, LeBron was the guy who had to have Westbrook in L.A. That, you know, it's just, you never know what's going to do. But if you think about Kevin Durant, and I had to take a step back, like, what team is KD even on right now? And I'm like, oh, yeah, the Rockets, Red Glare. And so KD, but just going back, KD has had burner phones in the past. He, as far as I know, you know, he's not married. He has no kids. I just remember when he was with the Nets, they went into his house in Brooklyn, and it was just TVs and basketball. I mean, the guy loves basketball, and I love that guy. And whenever he's hanging around on your team, you know you're going to win. Like, if he's on the U.S. Olympic team, I don't care if it's four other schlubs I should send in him. I still think we're going to win. He's that good. He's all time. And he's got two rings in Oakland as well. But he this whole thing started when Durant was asked this month whether the Sixers, who just added Jaylen Brown and LeBron to go with Maxi, Embiid, and Edgecombe, should they be a championship contender? And he said, for sure, hell yeah, I think they're going to be a contender. That's not controversial. But where Durant kind of got into the weeds, he said about the Sixers, the last time they put three 20-point scorers on a team, which they said was unfair, which was the team I was on, the Sixers got four 25-point scorers. Like, okay, well, that's fine. And, of course, he's referring to the Warriors 10 years ago. It's hard to believe it was that long ago. But, and then, of course, with Durant and Booker and Beal, they had that. And then with Durant, Irving, and Harden, they had that in Brooklyn as well. And that's fine. But what he started talking about was there was a clip of Durant comparing Sixers to the Warriors, and he said, ain't close, LMAO. Joel Embiid, MVP recently. Jaylen Brown, recent finals MVP. Tyrese Maxey, all-star last 3 years. We know what Bron does. Klay Thompson, never MVP candidate and nothing. 22 points a game. Draymond, 14 points, 7-6. Steph, an MVP like Joel is. I just don't get how the Warriors team is better on paper. Now, is that really a diss? Well, Klay Thompson did respond, and he said, A, you mad, bro? I think he meant A. He wrote I, A-Y-E. That means yes. I think he meant A. But anyway, and he said, why'd you have to use my full government? In other words, his full name. And then Draymond said maybe he thought he was on a burner phone. But this is where we are now. Somebody goes on a pod, and then other people have to start tweeting. And then, you know, sometimes there'll be a guy saying, how about I whip your ass? We saw that a couple of weeks ago as well. All right, I'm Rick Tittle. We'll come on back on Sports Byline.

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12: I'm Joe Don Rooney from Rascal Flatts, and I absolutely love being a part of this band. It's an honor and really a lot of fun. Sometimes, though, you can feel the pressure to perform night after night. It can get stressful. Thankfully, I know my bandmates will look out for me, and I'll look out for them. When you see a friend feeling the effects of stress, let them know you're there for them. Sometimes that's all they need. This message is brought to you by the U.S. Air Force.

0: I'm so disgusted by Rick Tittle that I find him very intoxicating.
1: All right. Thanks for that. And welcome back to the show. Now, listen, I'm all for if sponsorships can bring in more revenue to your sports team and sign better players and build bigger stadia, whatever. That's great. The earthquakes on the bottom of their jersey, the part that if you don't tuck it in hangs over your butt, it says really big, dude wipes. Dude wipes are baby wipes for men. I guess if you have a real you-know-what problem down there, it can happen. I think it's kind of mean when they showed what it looked like. They put it on Timo Werner's jersey because a lot of people think he plays like a dude wipe. But, I mean, I know the money is green. The sponsor is brown. Get it? So, I mean, it's also, it's great. Fans can lump in with that. Apparently, the Houston Dynamo, who are the former Earthquakes, they've got a deal in for dude wipes as well. I guess they're flushable. But anyway, why'd it have to be my team? All right. Thanks for tuning in. We'll come back. Hopefully, I'll be back in the studio tomorrow, and we will have another 3 hours of titillation, elevation, sensation. Tim Roy. I'm Rick Tittle. See you tomorrow.

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3: Vice President J.D. Vance is pushing back against claims that he's anti-Jewish. Vance tells the Hugh Hewitt Show on the Salem Radio Network the criticism is unfair and that he'll work to more clearly explain his relationship with Israel.
4: There are some Israelis who are just so used, at least some people in Israeli media, who are so used to politicians just taking as a given that America and Israel always have shared interests, when I think the reality is that we often have shared interests, but we don't always. And I don't think that makes me anti-Semitic.